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8: 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Choose Chill. Got some football news today. Cowboys wide receiver George Pickens will play this season on his $27.3 million tender after today's deadline to sign franchise players came and went. Saints finalizing a new deal with running back Alvin Kamara. Reports coming out that it was Adam Silver who implored WNBA Commissioner Kathy Engelbert to reverse course and suspend Alyssa Thomas for a game for putting her fist in Caitlin Clark's neck. The NBA is calling the report false. Silver last night said that the expansion process is continuing and that multiple bidders are interested in Seattle, even though there's only one being made public. And in the latest instance of we're feeling really old, Brewers acquiring starter Lance McCullers and Colton Gordon. That's not the part that makes me feel old. From the Astros, for minor leaguer Jaden Fielder, the grandson of Cecil Fielder and the son of Prince Fielder. Let's talk baseball and other things with Larry Stone right now.
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8: Wednesday's Burger Day at the Ram. Head on down to your local Ram. 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Did you feel old, Larry, hearing me mention that the grandson of Cecil Fielder was traded today? Mm-hmm. My goodness, man.
10: Yeah, well, I feel old every time I get up out of a chair and I take 2 minutes to straighten my back.
8: I hear you.
10: It's happening more and more, Dick. I'm starting to see the grandkids of people I covered. I remember when Cecil Fielder was a young player coming back from Japan and taking the world by storm with the Tigers when he hit 52, I think, homers. And now, now his grandson is in pro ball. It's sobering.
8: Larry, anything to move you either way? Hearing what Adam Silver had to say about we haven't called for a vote yet, but did you feel like it was kicking the can down the road, or since he says he's going to stay with the timeline of this calendar year, that it didn't move you to be pessimistic?
10: it moved me a little bit. I mean, the longer that they kick the can down the road, as you say, the more you just hope things don't go awry. And I'm still pretty confident it's going to happen. It was eye-opening to see that there were other groups beside the One Roof Sports group that we assumed was going to be the one, and I still think is going to be the one, because if you open it up to other groups, I mean, they control the arena. Is another group going to be a tenant and pay them rent, or are they going to build their own arena? It just doesn't kind of make sense. So until it's a done deal, I think all of us are going to be uneasy, just because we've seen the rug pulled out from under Seattle so many times.
8: Well, I think that Adam Silver has got to put that face on, right? I don't think Adam Silver is going to come out and say, well, we only have one ownership group that wants the Seattle Supersonics. But I do believe that there's only one legitimate ownership group that wants the Seattle Supersonics. And you're one. And what you stated is perfect. Like, what are they going to do? Are they going to rent from Gates and Holloway? Are they going to build their own arena and spend $8.5 billion for a franchise and $2 more billion for a second NBA arena in Seattle? I mean, that doesn't make any sense at all to me.
10: No, then you're getting into Seahawks money,
8: right?
10: There was no local group in the running for that, and Where is the money going to come from? It just doesn't make sense. And this group is so positioned perfectly. It's so well connected. I just would be shocked if it was somebody else. They've still got to resolve the Vegas end of it. There's two really strong ownership groups vying for it.
8: Right.
10: The Jerry Colangelo group and the owner of the Knights both want the team. So that could impact Seattle by driving the price up, I suppose. And then, and then it'll trickle over to Seattle, because they'll have to pay the same price. I don't think there's two different expansion fees. So if they can extort more money from the Vegas side of it, then maybe the Seattle side will have to pony up more money as well.
8: You expertly segued there and didn't even know it. You talked about the Seahawks sale. I want to ask you about the Seahawks sale. And how concerned are you when you have a ownership group of a quarter century that is as successful as the Allens were, and now going to a relative unknown?
10: Yeah, it's just the unknown part of it that's got to be a little bit scary, because an owner can really impact the team in so many ways, and you just don't know. Are they going to be hands-on? Are they going to be the kind of owner that stands off to the side and gives them the money they need but doesn't meddle? Or you've got the son, Neil, in his early 30s, who apparently is going to be very influential in running the team. To me, he's kind of the wild card of the whole thing. Is he just what we don't know almost nothing about him except for the bare biography, where he went to college and all that sort of thing. So until we see it in action, I think it's fair to be leery, but most of the stuff that I've read and heard sounds promising, sounds encouraging, but I just don't think we're going to know until time passes and we see what kind of owners they actually are in reality.
8: How do you evaluate the Jody Allen portion of the stewardship of the Seattle Seahawks?
10: Very successful. I mean, very positively. It seems like she sort of continued in the tradition of her brother in providing the resources and mostly staying out of the way. She made some tough decisions, with Pete and Geno and Russell. Those were all tough decisions.
8: Yeah.
10: Really proved to be right with all of them. And you have the trophy. That's the biggest tribute you could give to an owner, is that they provide the resources for a championship team, and she did that. So I think it's got to be almost all positive.
8: Larry Stone joining us, brought to you by my friends at the Ram Restaurant and Brewery. Happy hour is going on right now until 6 o'clock. Head on down to the Ram. Also, Wednesday is Burger Day. And Larry, let's turn to baseball. And Chuck Powell, a couple of days ago, came out after that miserable weekend that was kind of sort of salvaged by an 8-2 win on Sunday, but not really. The stretch before that was just absolutely horrific baseball. And Chuck came out and said, it's time. I'm making this Fire Dan Wilson Day on Sports Radio 93.3 KJRFM. And I was struck by that because, you know, Chuck, I mean, he's not a knee jerk. I'm just going to throw the latest hot take out on the radio and see what sticks. He's not like that. He's never been like that. So when he says something like that, and especially from somebody that knows baseball as well as he does, that stuck with me. Do you have what level of agreement do you have with Mr. Powell?
10: I'm not quite there yet. I mean, I know a lot of people are throwing things at the radio and saying, aren't you watching this team?
8: I am watching this. It is bad baseball. There's no question about that.
10: Yeah. I mean, I understand if it was a knee-jerk, the heat of the moment reaction. That was a horrible, horrible road trip. I mean, it was just sloppy play. You had the, you know, base running mistakes, Weston Wilson. You had Cole Young not challenging a strike three that was clearly outside, that there was no reason not to challenge. You had a pitcher throwing a pickoff move to an occupied, you know, with no fielder there and getting a balk, and beyond just the fielding errors, the routine fielding errors, and then a player not hustling after a ball and drawing the ire of a starting pitcher. So, you know, those are a lot of sloppy things that do reflect on the manager. But I still come back to the fact that, you know, Cal Raleigh went into the All-Star break last year with 38 homers and 82 RBIs and an OPS of 1.011. And this year he's got 9 homers and 29 RBIs. He's down over 300 slugging percentage points, over 400 OPS. He's down 29 homers and 53 RBIs. You just, you know, no team can survive that kind of a drop off from your star player. And then you have Josh Naylor, who was counted on to be one of the big bats, who is slugging less than J.P. Crawford. You know, you need your big guys to come through, and Munoz was down, Castillo was down for much of the first half. I don't put that on the manager. He's got to fix the sloppy play and all that. But you know, I think the biggest detriment of the Mariners in the first half was poor play by their star players, and you know, the patience for Dan is not limitless.
8: Right.
10: You know, he's got to fix what seems to be not a rift in the clubhouse, but the Rosarena problem. You know, I'd like to see him come down a little harder on Randy when he clearly loafs after ball. If he's not healthy, then he shouldn't be in the All-Star game and he shouldn't be playing left field. It kind of seems like he's covering for him, and that's what he does because he's a player's manager. He's never going to rip those guys, but I hope behind the scenes that he's taking care of that stuff.
8: Yeah, I would just ask Dan to control what he can control. I'm not going to blame him for Cal Raleigh stinking, but I am going to partially blame him for a lot of the other things that you mentioned, because those are sloppiness, and the sloppiness reflects poorly on the manager. I will say in Dan's defense that this team and this management group seems to have a lot of control over what goes on the baseball field. And they also have this long-term outlook, right? They got us with the 54% comment that we, but what is the basis of the 54% comment is we are looking long-term. We want long sustainability. And sometimes when you're trying to get long sustainability, you might sacrifice short-term wins for long-term sustainability. I want to bring up a stat here for you, Larry, and ask your take on this. Dan Wilson's record at the end of seasons versus Dan Wilson's record the rest of the time. When you absolutely have to win and you can't look long-term anymore, the month of September, Dan Wilson, 16-10 in September of 2024, 17-8 in September of 2025. That's 33-18 baseball. The rest of the time, Dan Wilson's barely over 500. I'm wondering if there's a governor on Dan Wilson on how he manages the baseball team until you get to the point where it's like, throw caution to the wind, man, and just go out and win today with your pitching decisions, your pinch running, your pinch hitting, your bullpen decisions. It's not a huge sample size because it's only two Septembers, but they have won a heck of a lot more down the stretch than they do at the rest of the season.
10: Well, in a way, that's a stat that reflects well on Dan, that he, you know, when it matters the most, he gets them playing well. But I see the counterpoint to that, too. Do it the rest of the year. You know, the first time he had just gotten the job when the service was fired. So there was still like the residual bounce that you get when a new manager takes over from a guy that maybe was not particularly well liked by the players in the clubhouse. So you almost have to throw that one, or at least put an asterisk by that one too. I think the only real one was that we could look at is last year, and you know they were strong down the stretch. But yeah, at some point, You have to stop looking long term and play to win that day's game. And, you know, I think now they're not in first place anymore. I think they've reached that point where they have to sort of concentrate on the winning and not the building.
8: And I don't know if they will, because I still think they feel they can just show up and for the next 3 months and win 85 games and still win the division. But I'm wondering if it's going to affect how aggressive they are at the trade deadline, Larry. And that worries me a little bit, because we've seen Jerry DePoto make moves that are aligned with how confident he is that he has a World Series championship team. And there was 2 years where he obviously felt like he had a World Series contending team. The year that he got Luis Castillo, the year that he got Randy Arozarena. I mean, and there's obviously a year when he traded away Paul Sewald for Dom Canzone, when he felt like, I'm just going to dip my toe in this trade water, but I don't think we're great. I'm a little worried now that if they're two games over or two games under 500 and still right there in the division race at the end of July, that Jerry DePoto will say, I don't know. I don't think we're a championship caliber team this year. So I'm not going to do everything I can and bring that big time right handed bat in. Is that a fair concern?
10: Yeah, I suppose it is. You didn't mention last year too, when they brought in Naylor and Suarez.
8: Correct. Yes.
10: Another year when I don't remember what their record was at the trade deadline, but they weren't tearing it up, and they still made two aggressive moves that paid dividends. I think they think this is a World Series caliber team. They said it from the beginning. Mm-hmm. And my hunch is that he's going to be aggressive again, because there are two obvious needs. That's not always the case, but this team absolutely needs another bullpen arm and another right-handed bat. And and they have the chips in both on the major league roster and in the minors to make a deal. So I'm expecting an impact trade. Maybe that's wrong, but DePoto has been most years very aggressive at the trade deadline, and I think there's a chance. I think I mentioned this last week. They have such numbers in their starting rotation. I wouldn't be surprised if they dealt from that depth, and particularly a Castillo. Lance McCullers was traded today by the Astros, and apparently there was a lot of teams that wanted him. So if teams want him, whose stats are terrible, you'd think that a lot of teams would want a proven veteran like Luis Castillo, even though he's not having his best year.
8: Last year on July 31st, they were 4.5 out in the West and a half game out of the final wild card spot. That's where they were at. Now, I don't remember if the trade deadline was exactly July 31st, but we know it's around July 31st. This year, I think it's like August 3rd. We've got a few extra days. I mean, it must be a weekend in there that pushes it back a little bit. But Larry Stone joining us, brought to you by the Ram Restaurant and Brewery. Well, our long national nightmare of Rob Ref Snyder appears to be over with Dom Canzone as an everyday player. It took Ref Snyder the eye though to get Tom Canzone in the lineup full time. Last 30 games for Canzone, Larry, 316, 10 bombs, 18 RBIs, a 1.082 OPS. What has been the difference that you've seen, and have we found an everyday outfielder?
10: Yeah, he's legit. I mean, I think people forget he hit 300 last year in an era when there's eight players in baseball right now. In all of baseball, at the All-Star break, hitting over 300. It just doesn't happen anymore, and he did it last year. I think he's a legit bat, and the more I see him against left-handers, the better I like him and think that if he got a little more exposure to left-handers, he could be an everyday player. And, you know, there's knocks on his defense, but I think it's you can get by with him playing every day in the outfield, or you know, if that's what it comes down to. He's better as a DH, but at some point maybe you want to move, when Donovan comes back, maybe you want to move a Rosarena to the full-time DH if he's still around, and put I'd be fine with putting Canzone out there every day if you don't get another right-handed alternative.
8: How about Rayleigh? Because I mean, the last time I saw him hit against the lefty, he got a base knock. Do you think Rayleigh could be another Dom Canzone that if you gave him the opportunity against both sides, he could hit?
10: I'm a little less sold on that. I was looking at his numbers the other day. You know, he got off to a torrid start, but I was looking after his first 3 or 4 weeks. He was basically hitting under 200 the rest of the season. Yeah. And if you look at his defensive metrics, they're not good. He's not a good defensive outfielder either. I mean, I think he could be a potential trade chip. And there's a lot of redundancy there with Canzone and Rayleigh. So I wouldn't be shocked if there was, you know, if he was moved in a trade. But I mean, he's a perfectly fine reserve outfielder, fourth outfielder.
8: Yep.
10: But not, I don't see him as an everyday player.
8: Larry, always a pleasure. We'll talk to you next week. Thank you.
10: All right, thanks.
8: You bet. Larry Stone, brought to you by the Ram Restaurant and Brewery. We're going to talk a little soccer, World Cup style, with our friend Brian Schmetzer, head coach of Seattle Sounders FC, who's getting ready to take on the hated Portland Bastards. We'll talk to him next on 93.3 KGRF.
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8: Time to rev that music back up, right, Jackson? It's Sounder season again.
9: Oh, tomorrow night, Dick. Tomorrow night.
8: How about that against the Portland Bastards, who find themselves mired in second to last place?
9: Yeah,
8: How do you feel like that? They get
9: a new coach bump, and they're a good team. And
8: okay.
9: Sounders have some injuries. I'm concerned, Dick.
8: All right. Well, let's find out how concerned the coach is. I hope he's not as concerned as you are. Brian Schmetzer joins us. How are you, Coach?
10: Dick, I love the adjective you used for our opponent.
9: Yes.
10: And Jackson, take a deep breath. I think we're going to be fine.
8: I love it. You know who's not going to be fine, Brian?
9: Oh, no.
8: That would be the head coach of Jolly Old England. He's not going to be fine.
10: No.
8: Oh, my God. No, he is not. Give us your thoughts of what you saw today with Argentina coming from 1-0 back and all the criticism. Tuchel, is that his name, Jackson?
9: Yeah.
8: That is getting for
10: being a little conservative
8: yeah. in the second half. Your thoughts on today's game?
10: Well, obviously, it was an outstanding game. And again, look, I mean, we're going to pick apart what happened to England. You could flip that around and say, you know what? Argentina has done this before in this World Cup. They have come back from what is seemingly like an insurmountable lead or a predicament or whatever they put themselves in, and they found a way to win. Now, did Tuchel park the bus too early? Maybe. Did he have the quality players, Bellingham, Kane, some of the guys on the bench that he could have used to keep Argentina under pressure? Sure, for sure. But, man, what an exciting game, what an exciting World Cup. You know, maybe France, possibly an upset. Maybe England, possibly an upset. But, look, two deserved finalists in Spain and Argentina. They deserve to be there.
9: Well, Sunday we'll have pregame at 11:30, kickoff at noon for the final, Argentina-Spain. Brian, Spain yesterday, that game against France, the vaulted France attack and all those great players that they have. From your coaching perspective, what did you see Spain do so well against that lethal attack?
10: Well, Spain just did what they do normally. I mean, they're a great possession team. They work as a complete team. I mean, you know, do they have the big names, Mbappe, you know, Messi? No, they don't. But they certainly know how to play as a unit, as a complete team. Their Spanish coach has done a fantastic job.
8: I'm looking at the odds here, Brian. Spain is a minus 170 favorite. Argentina plus 150. Should Spain be a...

0: significant favorite in this one, or do you see it more as a toss-up?
1: Well, the biggest question that I have is, look, you can't count Argentina out based on their last couple of performances. Spain certainly might be the perceived favorite. The thing that worries me the most is that extra day's rest. Jackson, I'm sure you've read this. Dick, I'm sure you read this. You know, the team that has that extra day rest in the World Cup final has come out ahead the majority of the time. And so that, to me, is an interesting storyline. Spain, you know, the travel, they've traveled a lot. You know, Argentina, based in Kansas City, their travel was more central. But, I mean, that extra day rest could be a storyline.
2: Brian, looking back at the World Cup, I know you got to be out there at Seattle Stadium, Lumen Field, a bunch for all the games and all the atmospheres. Just what were some of your favorite moments and favorite days over the last month and a half that our city really showed off its amazing colors to the entire world?
1: You know, I asked Christian Roldan, because he was back in training today, I asked him the exact same question, and he said that the Star Spangled Banner during that Australia match was his kind of moment that he really remembers. I would agree with that. I think that Australia match, USA, the win, I think certainly is one of the highlights. I loved the waterfront as well. I thought the waterfront was just jam-packed with soccer fans, with people from all different parts of the world. You know, Seattle being a welcoming city, a great city to, you know, show off sunny summer afternoons and, you know, stuff like that. So a lot of positive memories from the World Cup. I think it was a massive success for the city of Seattle and for the country.
0: When do you think we see it here again? It was 32 years between the last two. And furthermore, do you see Seattle as a city that did enough to be seen as a legitimate potential host for a final when it comes back to the United States?
1: Well, good question. Both of them are good questions. So, look, the Women's World Cup, I hear there's, you know, 2031. I think there's another World Cup. On the men's side, could we ever host a final, Dick? I don't know because, look, I know what they're doing. The East Coast, New York, you know, that's a shorter time difference. So the Europeans can, you know, kick off is at noon, which is going to be hot. But that's 8 or 9 o'clock in Europe. So the Europeans can tune in on a primetime viewing. So West Coast be a little bit more challenging, but certainly a semifinal, a quarterfinal, for sure. We're going to get that again.
2: Brian, we're in this streak of great weather, but looks like tomorrow we're going to get a little Seattle sunshine for Portland Timbers. I mean, gosh, I imagine as a coach, you know, and you know, already know you don't have to motivate players for a Portland game, but, you know, to have a little bit of rain in the forecast, to have Portland, Seattle for the restart of the MLS season, the stakes tomorrow night for, and we'll have the game here at 7:30 here on KJR, the stakes for tomorrow and the atmosphere tomorrow should be pretty dang good there out at Lumen.
1: Yeah, Jackson, it's like we were talking earlier today when you were down at training. Look, the guys are tired of us coaches. They want to get to games. The grass is perfect. I mean, the grass is just absolutely perfect. The rivalry, the first game back, yeah, I'm not going to have to say too much to my guys to get them motivated for this game tomorrow night. Would I like a little bit of rain? For sure. But again, the grass, the field is perfect.
0: Well, Brian, before we let you go, you alluded to Christian Roldan being banged up last week when we talked to you. Give us an update on him and the rest of your injuries going into tomorrow.
1: Yeah, it's still not looking good, Dick. I mean, Christian's still going to be out for a bit. You know, Pedro is back out on the grass again today in a semi-full training, so there's a little bit of good news. I think Yaimar is getting closer, Kim Keehee, but, you know, for this first stretch of games, I don't think Christian's going to make this first game. We might take him on the trip to Austin and Philly just to get him integrated back with his teammates. But even that, it might be a stretch for him playing, but we'll keep you updated.
0: Appreciate it, Brian. Best of luck. Go beat the Portland Bastards for us, all right?
2: Thanks, Coach.
1: All right, Dick. Thanks.
0: You bet. Brian Schmetzer joining us. All right, when we come back, final segment of the show, because we're going at 6 o'clock to our World Championship Soccer Recap Show. I got it right that time, Jackson. 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
0: Ah, yes. Royal Birkdale Golf Club, Southport, England, the Open Championship. 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I'll be staying up for the beginning. There's no question about that. 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They train me. They train my son. Alex Dunlop and his crew are absolutely fantastic. It is right next door to our studios here in Interbay. There's also another one in Issaquah, another one in Newcastle as well. You just want to go in and play courses on the sim. Cool. You want to go in and get lessons? You want to sign up for a monthly membership? You can do all of that. PNWGolfAcademy.com. So what will you win if you win the Major Golf Challenge on 93.3KJRFM.com? You will win, potentially, a two-hour full game assessment valued at $275 and a two-month membership in PNW Golf Academy valued at $730. You'll also a round of four at Gamble Sands. We're talking about prize packages well over $1,000. But here's what you got to do. There are nine different categories in the Major Golf Challenge of golfers. You need to pick one in each group of the nine. Get to pick one. Lowest score wins, just like golf, right? So, for example, in category one, you got an option of Scheffler, McIlroy, Cam Young, Fitzpatrick, Henley, and Morikawa. You pick one. Let's say you pick Matt Fitzpatrick, which I would pick out of that group, and he finishes two under par. You get a minus two for group number one. You just add up all your scores in the nine different groups. Whoever comes out with the lowest score ends up winning. Just go to 93.3KJR.com to enter. So hopefully you've pulled it up, and I'm going to help you a little bit. First, we're going to go through some trends here. Open Championship trends in general. Much different type tournament than any of the other majors. And one that really crowns the elite of the elite. We've seen some random U.S. Open champions in the last couple of years. We have not seen a lot of random Open champions. 14 of the past 14 winners of the Open Championship came in either as a major champion already or finishing second in a major already. So if you do not have major championship chops going into this tournament, cross them off the list. Each of the past five winners played in the Scottish Open the week prior. A lot of these players did, but some of them didn't. Each of the past four winners finished in the top 12 of the Scottish Open this week prior. 10 of the last 12 have a win this calendar year already. So you're talking about guys that are winning golf tournaments in the last 6 months. Those are the guys that have the best chance, by far the best chance of winning here. And 17 of the past 20 champions already had a top 10 at the Open Championship sometime in their career. This is not the week to take random golfers. This is not the week to say, oh, I got this 90-1 long shot that's going to win. No, you don't. No, you don't. Now, there's a lot of guys that can win, but I think they're all going to be near the top of the odds board. The golfers that fit every one of those five criteria that I just mentioned, there's a list of them, and there's only five guys. There's only five names that fit every single one of those criteria I just gave you. Rory, Matt Fitzpatrick, Chris Goddard, who you may not have heard of, but he is a multiple-time winner this year on the PGA Tour and an up-and-coming star. Tom Kim, a young gun, President's Cup member, that has been amazing and then went through some tough times, and he is back. He won last week at the Scottish Open. He is very much live. And Bobby McIntyre. Those are the five golfers that fit all five. So I would just start there. I would start with those five guys. Click the box on your major championship challenge. Now, the only caveat to that is Rory and Matt Fitzpatrick, two of those golfers, are in the same group. So you can only pick one of the two. I picked Matt Fitzpatrick out of that group over Rory McIlroy. So here's my bets to win. Fitzpatrick at 16-1. Colin Morikawa at 30-1. Victor Hovland at 30-1. Wyndham Clark at 40-1. And Tom Kim at 55-1. Now, why? What am I looking for? I'm not looking for bombers. You notice that? I didn't take anybody that bombs the ball. Because you don't have to here. It's not going to be windy. It's going to be super dry. The fairways are going to be super hard. And the greens are going to be super rock hard. So what do you need in those situations? You need control off the tee. You need guys that can club down and hit stingers. You need guys that can tee their driver down and hit stinger drivers that may only go 175 yards in the air, but run 100 yards on the ground. You will see drives that run 100 yards on the ground this week. You never see that in America. Never. You may get 20 yards a rollout in the U.S. You can get 100 yards on the ground. So you don't need bombers that hit 300 yards in the air. That's not going to help you here. You need to be controlled, because what happens on this course is if you get offline, you could be dead. You could be in the gorst where you literally can't play the ball out of it. So the bomb and gouge theory is not going to work this week. You got to be controlled. So those are my five picks to win. Fitz, Morikawa, Hovland, Clark, and Kim. I like the top 20 market. I've done much better in the top 20 market this year than I have done in the winning market. I'm way up in the top 20 market. I am down in the win market. I'm sticking with those same guys that I mentioned in the win market. Also in the top 20 market. Fitz, Morikawa, Hovland, Clark, and Kim. Who else do I like in the top 20 market? I like Chris Goddard. I told you why. He fits those criteria. I'm going to put a little on him. Siwoo Kim, not a long guy, super accurate out of the fairway. So all you got to do is poke your ball down there 250 yards on the ground, and then the best, most accurate players are going to dial in these greens, because you can't be off the mark. The greens are going to be too hard. If you're not close to the pin, you're in trouble, and you don't have the variation of the wind at 30 miles an hour blowing. What the wind does is it actually benefits guys that aren't that accurate. It hurts guys that are the most accurate players. The most accurate players shine when the wind isn't blowing very strong. And that's what we're going to have. That's why I like guys like Hovland, like guys like Tom Kim, like guys like Bobby Mack, guys that can dial in their irons, Russell Henley, guys that can dial in their irons, Corey Connors. Those are my last three picks for the top 20. Bobby Mack, Henley, Corey Connors. So there's your picks. I love this week. It's one of my favorite weeks. I'm going to stay up late and watch it. And it's going to be really, really fun to see who comes out of this one. Scottie Scheffler looking for the back-to-back. We'll see if he can get it. I don't think he does. Matt Fitzpatrick is my number one pick to win the Open Championship. Enjoy yourself. Don't forget, last chance, major golf challenge, the British Open edition on 93.3KJR.com. That'll do it for us. Good stuff. Jackson Bevins is going to join us, co-hosting tomorrow at 3 o'clock. Coming up, the World Championship Soccer Recap Show on 93.3KJR.
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4: Here's something pretty disturbing I discovered while researching this podcast. This is what it actually says on the Los Angeles Police Department website. The site states that the Adult Missing Persons Unit investigates 3,200 cases a month, and 70% of those missing people are found or returned voluntarily within 2 or 3 days. It goes on to explain, and I quote here, "Since being a missing person is not a crime, police are given a very limited role while conducting these types of investigations." At the bottom of the webpage, it gets more disturbing. There's a section titled, "What if they never returned?" And here's the official police advice. In such situations, you may want to enlist the services of a private investigator to assist in your search. If you can't afford a PI, the police elaborate, quote, "Another option would be to contact the Salvation Army, which has a missing persons locator program." There is not a single sentence on the LAPD website that would lead a loved one of a missing person to have any faith that the police would properly investigate it. What the LAPD is basically saying is, if someone you love goes missing, don't overreact. They'll probably turn up, unless they don't, in which case you should get someone besides the police to look into it. All this is my way of saying, if the police took missing persons cases as seriously as they do, say, bank robberies, I wouldn't have had to do this podcast in the first place and end up chasing a violent criminal halfway around the country. I'm Neil Strauss, and you can hear the full story of To Live and Die in L.A.
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1: Well, we have a World Cup final set, a matchup set between the European champions in Spain and the South American champions in Argentina after two great semifinal matchups, one on Tuesday involving Spain and France, one on Wednesday involving England and Argentina, and two completely different vibes of a game as well. And we have a matchup set between Spain and Argentina on Sunday for the World Cup final. Welcome into the World Soccer Championships Daily Recap Show. My name's Anderson Hurst. We will be breaking down both semifinal matchups and previewing the final between Spain and Argentina as well on today's show. So much to get to. These last couple games have just been fantastic. Just a high level play has been amazing. Great stretches. The stars have shown up. You have great comebacks, especially in Argentina's case. And then you just have the poise and the control of the Spain versus France game. Let's start there. Let's start with Spain versus France, because I think most people going into these semifinals, hell, going into the World Cup, and even after the group stage, knowing how dominant France has looked, really gave France the favorite label, very much so, as the team that really looks like it's standing out against all others. And it seemed like there were other teams that were there. Argentina, of course, England were looking good. Spain had kind of chugged along as well. And then, for whatever reason, France definitely were separating themselves in terms of the dominance factor. They were the team that, you know, looked the most comfortable out of all the teams, just based on their attacking prowess. I mean, when you have Mbappe, when you have Doué, when you have Dembele, when you have Barcola, when you have Olise, there's just so many different options for France to score. I think even though Spain were also going into the tournament, were touted as one of the favorites as well, I think with how good France had looked in their previous matches and really how nothing had truly threatened them yet, they we're seen as a step above the rest of the competition, not just Spain, but anyone else, really. And it was their tournament to lose at that point. I do think that, you know, the matchup in and of itself versus Spain, if there was one team to give them trouble, it is this Spain team. And I think there's no coincidence that the Spain has beaten them the last now four times. Going into the semifinal match, it was three. And they were in big tournaments as well. One of them was in the semifinal of the European Championships as well just 2 years ago. So it was definitely something that France needed to overcome, and they weren't able to do that. Spain, kind of going into the game, felt confident. They felt like they were the team that was being overlooked, and I think that really benefited them in terms of the mentality side of things. And they showed why they should be a team that is definitely one of the favorites in this tournament, with really thwarting a France attack better than I've seen anyone be able to do, not just at this World Cup, but maybe even through the last couple major tournaments as well. This France team just had so much firepower. It felt like, who are you going to defend at this point? So their inability to really get anything going, as they were shut out 2-0 on Tuesday, it just showcased how Spain, they can dominate any game they play. They don't necessarily blow teams out very often, especially high-quality teams, even when they are the better team through and through, as they were the entire game on Tuesday. Their ability to just control the tempo, dictate the flow of the game, really frustrated France. And it isn't really like the term I used in the pregame show was, it was an unstoppable force versus an immovable object. And especially in soccer terms, when you're using those terms, you think, oh, it's just a team that has so much attack versus a team that has so much defense, and they're unstoppable defensively. And Spain, while yes, they've only conceded one goal all tournament long, and it was to Belgium in the quarterfinal matchup, I do think that they don't do it in a necessarily defensive way. They are an immovable object. It's so hard to score against them because they control so much of the game. You play the game on their terms, right? The pace slows down significantly, which really was hard for France to get anything going. They're going to have long stretches of possession, even if they're not necessarily threatening you consistently, like someone like France does. Having them be able to control possession at all parts of the field makes it so hard for a team that relies so much on offense like France to end up kind of getting going offensively. Now, France defensively is no slouch either, and they did show a little bit of cracks in the lead up to this game, but I still feel like overall they were a team that was very solid defensively. They can throw the amount of numbers forward that they do because they're so good in the back, with kind of mopping up any messes that might come up. Spain was able to exploit what little cracks may have shown. And I think with France, this goes to show why it's not just attacking teams that win games, especially in these big tournaments. It's the most balanced teams that win games and get to finals and win finals, right? They have good players in the midfield, but they don't have any truly elite players in the midfield. They have good players in defense and borderline elite players with William Saliba, Upamecano, and so on and so forth, Jules Kounde as well. But for whatever reason, they do look shaky at times in the back, and I think a lot of it has to do with their lack of midfield protection, and they rely on kind of last-ditch defending in order to stop a lot of these chances, and that's exactly what happened against Spain. And obviously, Spain, while they're probably a little vulnerable in terms of their players in defense, because they have such a strong midfield, arguably the best in the entire tournament, that's where they kind of beat you, and that's where they give protection and kind of a backdrop for that defense to rely on, a nice shield in front of them, so to speak. So, and again, when you have so much of the ball like Spain does, you're going to limit the opportunities in general. Just a volume game, right? France get 20 shots on goal per game, and they only get maybe 7 or 8 in the game versus Spain. Just if you have the same conversion rate, then you're just going to have less goals, period. So that's something that I think Spain does really, really well, and that was a reason why they were, in my humble estimation, a team that ended up being the right team to move on to the final. And they were prepared in their game plan. It was just a professional performance more than anything else with Spain. So let's look at the moments in this game early on. I mean, you had the penalty kick, obviously, where Luca Digne, the left back from France, tries to flick it up on the outside of his box. And Lamine Yamal comes in and just pokes it away. And Digne, without seeing him, just takes a whack, thinking he's about to clear the ball, and ends up kicking Lamine Yamal about as clear as a penalty as it gets. It gets slotted home by Mikel Oyarzabal. And basically from there, Spain were able to just coast to the finish line. They do get one more goal in the second half with Pedro Porro, but after Spain score their goal, if they go ahead in the game, it's so hard to get back into the game against them, because normally what you'll see when teams go ahead, and we'll get to this in the second matchup between England and Argentina, normally what you'll see is kind of the idea of not risking anything, moving anything forward. You are comfortable not having as much possession, but you're just going to try and put numbers behind the ball and limit opportunities from the attack. I think with what Spain does, they don't do that. Their thought process is, you know, if we have the ball and you don't, that's the best way to defend you, because you won't have the ball. You can't score without having possession of the ball. So even if it is having the lead and maybe their possession gets a little bit, what's the word I'm looking for? I don't want to say boring, because it's not boring. It's more it's not threatening consistently as you see with a lot of the other teams in this tournament, including who they will end up facing in the final with Argentina. Because they have so much control of the pace of the match, it almost frustrates the other team who they're going to end up going against. It's one of those things where the best defense is attack, and it's not even really attacking. It's just keeping the ball away from the other team. And they exhibited why in their game versus France, that a lot of people expected France to come out victorious, that it's not just about attack. I think the midfield battle is about as important as any other place on the field. That's not to say that Unai Simón didn't have to make any saves. He definitely had to. And when needed to be called upon, Spain were solid defensively. And especially after they scored that second goal with Pedro Porro in the 58th minute, that's when things really shut down for France. And I'm surprised there was less fight with that French team being down to their last few minutes of World Cup action, and you just saw just a almost lack of ideas, almost wanting the game to be over with at that point. It was surprising to me for a team that had at that point been to two straight World Cup finals, winning one of them in 2018. They had been there in the big moments, but for whatever reason, this Spain team has their number and continues to do so. With a victory in the semifinal of the World Cup to move on to the World Cup final. When you're looking at players who looked really good in this game, Fabian Ruiz stands out for me. Rodri as well. Both those guys just commanding in the midfield. They're mobile, but they're also defensively sound. And the way Spain work is they can move the ball up the field pretty slowly, but they're able to have numbers around the ball that kind of, I guess, if you're like France, if you're not using your forwards to defend, that's where you would leave them some open opportunities. Dembele is not coming back to defend. Mbappe is not coming back to defend. Olise, Barcola, these aren't defensive players. So you're basically leaving your back line and maybe two midfielders to try and defend Spain's entire team, and it's goes to show you why it's very tough to do that. It's just a volume game for the Spanish, and they end up winning this one. It was a thoroughly professional performance from the Spanish, and they move on to the final in what should be a fantastic matchup with Argentina. And let's get to that matchup, because my, oh my, what a game it was between Argentina and England. You had basically everything. You had the political history. You had the footballing history as well. These teams don't like each other, and you could tell that was the case early on in the game. I think the referee did a good job kind of killing that off early on to make sure the actual game of soccer was played. Let's come back. Let's discuss what was one of the better comebacks. I mean, it's hard to say because Argentina had another comeback like this just earlier in this tournament. So let's come back. Let's discuss the other semifinal, England versus Argentina. 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
6: 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My name's Anderson Hurst. We're breaking down the two semifinal games as we react to a World Cup final matchup between Spain and Argentina on Sunday. It should be a fantastic match. You got Lionel Messi on the very, very limelight of his career. Not limelight, I should say. The kind of sunset of his career is the word I'm looking for. Versus someone on the very beginning of their career in Lamine Yamal. So very much passing of the torch moment going on here. But the GOAT will have something to say about it for sure. He's looking to go back-to-back. For the first time anyone would go back-to-back since 1958 and 1962 when Brazil did that. So let's talk about the other semifinal matchup. England versus Argentina. I mean, both of these matchups, Spain, France, and England, Argentina, were just, I think, perfect perfect matchups in different ways. You had the kind of tactical battle between Spain versus France, you know, with possession and kind of slowing the tempo down prevail against just a high octane offense like France. It ended up being the case. And then in the England-Argentina match, you can kind of, we'll get to tactics here in a second, but you can kind of throw the tactics out the window because of how much history, how much hatred, how much bitterness, passion are between these two players, these two fan bases, these two sets of footballing nations. And boy, did it live up to the billing, because early on, it was pretty chippy in the game. You had a couple late challenges from both sides. You know, a couple yellow cards early from the referee Ismail Afaf, and you know, it kind of died down a little bit after the first water break. The soccer game itself started to come into action a little bit more, and I think 0-0 at halftime, really not a ton of big chances. But if you were to pull between the two sides, which side was happier with the way the first half played out? I think, and Brad Evans, former U.S. men's national team member, was on with me during the halftime show. He mentioned that it was England that was probably the happier of the two sides of how it was going. And I would probably agree with him at that point, because they had really frustrated Argentina. They were high pressing them. It wasn't allowing Argentina to build out of the back like they like to do very much. They were forced to play long balls, and yes, they were getting a couple times where they would get in behind, but nothing really threatening the English goal. And they could slowly build themselves into the game. That was even more the case just 10 minutes after the halftime or the second half whistle started, where Anthony Gordon, on a beautiful play, you get a long ball switching from one side to the other from Harry Kane over to Morgan Rogers. He beats his guy down the right side, puts in a great ball to Anthony Gordon, and he slots it home with a one-touch finish. Great goal for England, and they felt like at that point it was their game to lose because they had really limited Argentina's chances on the other end of the pitch a lot. And now defending a lead, you feel comfortable if you're an English player, if you're an English fan, because they've been able to do this before. They did it against Mexico, kind of sitting in their low block and just fending off a lot of opportunities. Now, this is where the game changed, very much so, because Thomas Tuchel, very similarly to what he did versus Mexico, as I just mentioned, and it's worth mentioning that, you know, it almost barely worked in that Mexico game. They went down to 10 men. Mexico had a couple really good opportunities to win the game late on versus England, and they weren't able to do that. And England took confidence from that game, as they should have. They were able to defend really, really well. But it almost was like a warning sign, I think, that maybe you shouldn't just try and sit back for long stretches of the game. And that's exactly what they did in this game here. And Argentina showed, you know, why they're the defending world champions. It almost invited Argentina to come because they were frustrated up to that point with how England was pinning them back in their own end. And then as soon as England took the lead, you know, yes, they would continue to kind of move forward a little bit, but then they made some subs, I think, in like the 70th minute or so, 72nd minute. They took Anthony Gordon off, brought on Ezri Konsa, who basically is just another center back. And from that moment on, it was like England was just sitting back in their low block and inviting Argentina to come and impress them and have a lot of the ball. And that's really when Argentina started to come to life. Messi, who had been a bit of a footnote in this game until that point, really started to get on the ball more. They had chance after chance after chance. They hit the post a couple times. Jordan Pickford made a couple great saves. It seemed like Argentina was really pressing for that goal, and it eventually came. It eventually came in the form of Enzo Fernandez. It was a corner kick taken short. Messi plays it back into the top of the box, and England, even though maybe Enzo Fernandez is about maybe 25 yards out by that point, England were, just because of how deep they were sitting, had no one to press him, and he was able to take a touch forward and smack it in a great goal to get things tied up for Argentina. And that was in the 85th minute, and like I said, it came after a long stretch of Argentine pressure where it felt like something was coming possibly from it, and it ended up breaking the dam, because even after that point, it was the 85th minute, 1-1, you would think that Argentina kind of resets, gets into extra time, and then continues that pressure. No, they wanted to win it in regular time, and that was exactly what happened when Lautaro Martinez, after another hitting of the post from Alexis McAllister, they get it out wide to Lionel Messi. He takes on two defenders, goes to his right-hand side, his weaker foot, puts in an absolute inch-perfect cross to Lautaro Martinez, and he just heads it home. And Argentina go on to win the game because it just felt like, yes, you have to give a lot of credit to Argentina, and I'm you know, you guys know my bias. I'm a huge Argentina fan. My wife is from there. I've been rooting for them for a long time. But I almost think more goes to the fact that England invited that pressure onto them. I am extremely surprised that they decided to defend and just sit back for as long as they did. It's one of those that really is going to be a question mark for the English press, who are no slouches in terms of criticizing their home nation. That's going to be a question mark for Thomas Tuchel that he'll have to answer. And we'll see if he ends up continuing as the England boss moving forward. They still have a third place game versus France on Saturday. But that's a big question mark to me, because what you were doing was working. I think you were having your moments, but the biggest thing is you were limiting Argentina's effectiveness on offense, and you had the lead at that point. Why change it up? You had to know Argentina was going to be more desperate, but knowing that you had frustrated them up to that point, just switching off completely and going straight to just defending is a really questionable decision for me. Because, like I said, you could tell it put Argentina in their comfort zone with how much they wanted to have possession in and around the box, and they felt like they could do that. And it was a trust the process sort of situation with them. As soon as they made that switch, it was like, okay, now what we're going to do is we're going to just have high volume of chances against you. Eventually, one's going to go in, and then the dam's going to break. And that's exactly what ended up happening. So I struggle to really absolve much blame at all from England and their choices. It's hard to say, you know, individually, there wasn't really a ton of individual errors. I

0: Lautaro Martinez seals it off to win 3-1. Late big moments from big players. And it's not all Lionel Messi. And that's the thing that I keep coming back to with this team that is impressing me more and more as the tournament goes on. Yes, Messi was the best player in the game today. Yes, he provided 2 assists. But it's not like they're relying on a moment of magic for him. And if he doesn't do that, then they're screwed. That's not the case at all. Even though he gets the assist for Enzo Fernandez's goal, it's just a pass across the top of the box, and Enzo Fernandez had to do everything from that point. It wasn't a magical, messy moment to get them back in the game. Now, the second goal definitely was him taking it on his right-hand side, putting in an inch-perfect cross with his weaker foot just so Lautaro Martinez could tap it in. But the fact is, more and more, as the tournament goes on, they're relying less solely on Lionel Messi. He's still doing his thing and playing well and doing the GOAT things at this point. But you're seeing big moments from Enzo Fernandez. He scored the winner against Egypt as well. Gets the tying goal today. Lautaro Martinez gets the winner today. Gets the third goal in the quarterfinal matchup versus Switzerland. Big defensive moments. Leandro Paredes has stepped up really, really well. I honestly, another thing that gets kind of lost in all this is the tactical masterclass of Lionel Scaloni. He made a big decision to drop Rodrigo De Paul, who I actually think has had a really good tournament so far, and bring in Giuliano Simeone. And he, you could tell, had one job on his mind, and that's to pester England, really run after them. England will have the speed advantage for sure, so he kind of counteracts that a little bit and just be an annoyance more than anything else. And he did his job excellently, kind of nullified the outside backs pushing up as high as England like to normally do that. So, and then they bring on Rodrigo De Paul in a moment where they need goals, and he finds himself in perfect pockets, whipping balls in. Just a perfect, I think, tactical masterclass by Lionel Scaloni, who, again, when you talk about this run of now Copa America 2021, World Cup champion in 2022, Copa America in 2024, at least going to the final in 2026. Yes, it's Messi, it's Enzo Fernandez, it's Julian Alvarez, it's Lautaro Martinez. Angel Di Maria, of course, isn't in this squad, but he was a big part of that until the World Cup final as well. Lionel Scaloni deserves so much credit with how kind of little decisions here and there that set up this team for success. And they obviously all know their role really, really well. They perform it to super high ability. They never feel like they're out of a game. They can defend leads. They can come back in games. They can control games. They can sit back and defend. They can do everything. There's a lot of versatility to this Argentina team that makes them as dangerous as they are. That will be tested on Sunday in the final versus Spain. So we'll come back. Let's preview that matchup in what should be just a fantastic final. The elder statesman in Lionel Messi versus the young gun in Lamine Yamal. But of course, there's more than just those two players playing this match. Let's come back. Let's discuss it here on the World Soccer Championships Daily Recap.
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12: 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My name's Anderson Hurst. 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LiUNA, be a part of something bigger. We have a World Cup final to discuss, ladies and gentlemen. We have Spain versus Argentina. After both teams prevail in the semifinal, they will now face off. And this, while it may not have the history and the political energy as in England versus Argentina in the semifinal, there's definitely still some history, at least on the footballing side of things, between these two teams. FIFA has created in the last couple years a tournament, or a game, I should say, not even a really tournament, it's a trophy called the Finalísima, where the champion of South America plays against the champion of Europe. And leading into the 2022 FIFA World Cup, this was, of course, Argentina after winning Copa America in 2021, playing against Italy at that point after they won the Euros in 2021. Yes, that is the same Italy that has not gone to three straight World Cups. They won the European Championships in 2021. What a weird almost 10 years it's been for the Italian national team, but I digress. Anyways, those two teams played each other the summer before the World Cup, right? Because in 2022, it was, of course, in the winter time in Qatar. Argentina ended up winning that game 3-0, I believe. But it was the start of a new era where the champion from South America plays the champion of Europe in a matchup that, you know, adds another high intensity sort of rivalry, I guess you could say, a big game on the international scale that had been lacking that up until that point. Yes, you have your qualifiers. Yes, you have your World Cup, obviously, but that's only once every 4 years. And then, of course, your continental tournament, right? That's the Euros in Europe. That is the Copa America in South America. I guess that's the Gold Cup here in North America. Would love to see North America join for the Copa America and make that a really fun tournament as well, like they did this past year. But that's, again, another discussion. However, so in the 2024, right, you had your Euros in 2024 and the Copa America in 2024. Spain wins the Euros in 2024. Argentina wins the Copa America in 2024. There were talks about, you know, when the Finalísima would be played. Would it be played on a neutral ground in England? Would it be played in Spain? Would it be played in Argentina? Where would this big matchup between these two teams that, you know, had yet to face off in a long time, where would it be played? And it ended up being absolved. And there was a lot of angst from both sides about which side was more scared to play the other team. Spain wanting to have it on home soil. Argentina saying, no, we want it in Argentina. They tried to get something on a neutral site sorted out. That would not happen. So they end up just kind of absolving the Finalísima for this particular year. And we do get what ended up being the same matchup in the World Cup final. So there are some angst between these teams. However, there's also some friendly rivalries, so to speak. It won't be any friendly vibe on Sunday, don't get me wrong. These two teams are going to want to etch their name in history. Spain going to the final for the first time since 2010, where they won their first and only World Cup title. Argentina trying to go back-to-back for the first time since Brazil did it in 1958 and 1962, in what would be a perfect way to cap off arguably the greatest player of all time's legacy in Lionel Messi, where it seemed like for a large portion of his career, he had one thing missing, and it was success with the national team. He had done everything on the club level, from Champions Leagues to La Ligas to breaking records, goal scoring to assist records as well. For a long time, he had really had this part of his legacy missing. Going to the final in 2014 versus Germany, losing that match, not winning a Copa America, I think, was the more surprising thing, right? If you don't win a World Cup, like, there's lots of great players that have never won a World Cup. That's fine. He hadn't even won a Copa America. They lost to Chile a couple times. There was a Brazil win thrown in there. Colombia, I believe, got one over them as well. Just unable to get it over the line with Argentina. And that has more than changed in the last 6 years. With finally getting over the hump in their 2021 run to the Copa America title. And a lot of people around the Argentina team believe that was the real hump to get over. It wasn't the World Cup that was going to come. It was more getting over the hump for the Copa America. And they finally did it, beating Brazil 1-0 in that 2021 final. They, of course, followed that up with a World Cup winning run in 2022. And then once again, winning the Copa America in 2024. And now they're on to another World Cup final in 2026. So what originally was looked at as a kind of stain in Messi's career, now look like a real strength, especially in the last 6 years or so. So that's what's on the line for Messi's legacy. On the other side of things, you have Lamine Yamal, who famously, and you can truly, I know it sounds weird to say this, but when Lamine Yamal was a baby, literally a 8 or 9 month old baby, there is a photo shoot of him and a young, like 18 year old Messi holding him. It would just happen to be a random coincidence between those two people. I guess Lamine Yamal grew up in the Barcelona area. Messi was playing for Barcelona at that time. Now Lamine Yamal plays for Barcelona. There's a lot of connection between these guys. There's an idea of Messi passing the torch on to Lamine Yamal to be the next great player in the world. There's obviously other great players as well, but the similar types, both left-footed, both kind of play on the right side, both played for Barcelona, right? So there's a lot of similarities between these two sides and those two big players specifically. But I think where this game will be won and lost is honestly in midfield and defense. Both these teams can attack. Both these teams can score. Obviously, we talked about Spain's dominance in the midfield. I think Argentina may be the one team that can kind of, I don't want to say nullify that, but at least match that. And it will be interesting to see what they do tactically, because I think Spain will do what has worked for them up until this point, and they trust what has been a successful run to the World Cup final. That will be a big question mark for Argentina, is if they do what had been up until the semifinal worked for them, with playing almost four central midfield players, and just by sheer numbers, they can kind of match Spain's ability in that field by having one more midfield player just in that area. Or do they go with how they set up today versus England, where they take one out of the midfield, add on a winger in Giuliano Simeone? I tend to think, just based on the type of game that is expected to be played, Lionel Scaloni goes in the direction of adding that extra midfield player, bringing back Rodrigo De Paul to kind of get the numbers up for Argentina and make sure that the midfield is a place where usually Argentina is used to having that as a strength for them. Even if it's not going to necessarily be as much of a strength versus Spain, at least they can match that level and make sure they force Spain to beat them on another part of the field, whether that is up top, relying on some moments of magic, maybe from Lamine Yamal, who, as much hype as he's gotten, has been relatively quiet overall in the World Cup. Maybe this is his moment to kind of break out in that sense of the word as well. And then in defense, both these teams, I think, even though Spain have been so good at avoiding conceding, they've only conceded one goal all tournament. You can't say that about Argentina for sure. I still think they're vulnerable in the back. If you're able to bypass that midfield and exploit the defense specifically, isolated, you should be able to score against them. I think Argentina will look to do that for sure. A special moment from Lionel Messi, or maybe a high press from Julian Alvarez. There's going to be ways for Argentina to try and unlock unlock the code to breaking down Spain, getting some scoring opportunities, and we'll see if they end up doing that. But on the other side, Spain, with their dominance in midfield, it's going to be a huge test for Argentina's back line, who I think, again, individually have actually been okay, pretty dang good, but because they commit so many numbers forward, they can be vulnerable at times to leaving themselves open. Will they do that again to try and break down Spain, and then Spain can hit them on the other side, or will they stay structurally sound and just rely on moments from their individual players? That's going to be the big key in this match, and that's going to be something where I don't know what direction you can see this one going as. It's going to be just a fantastic matchup between two different teams that play I think in a similar fashion, but in different ways. That's an oxymoron. But they both like to have possession. They both, at times, can look like it's a slow tempo of a game. But the way they score goals, the way they create chances is different, right? For Argentina, they like being in the middle of the field, combining with Messi, McAllister, Enzo Fernandez, Julian Alvarez, trying to get over the top or in behind. For Spain, they work it wide. They combine in all parts of the field, trying to exploit any sort of possible angle that they can. They're really good at that. They trust their process, just like Argentina trusts their process. Even if it doesn't work initially, they're going to continue to do the same things more and more to try and imprint themselves onto the game. And then I think another big question is the goalkeepers, right? You look at someone like Unai Simón has rarely been tested at this World Cup, I think, because of how much Spain dominates. I think you can expect Argentina, just by how much they swarm forward, to be a different level of test for Unai Simón. And then Emi Martinez, who has already had his big moments in World Cups and World Cup finals, he's one of those guys that just always shows up for the big occasion. So I'm curious to see how much he will be relied upon for Argentina to really thwart the Spain attack. There's just so much tactical genius in this one. And after two amazing semifinals, we are treated with what should be a fantastic final as well. And what has been honestly a fantastic World Cup. And I'll close this out with this because, man, I want to just applaud the United States, Mexico, and Canada for their hosting job. It's been nothing short of fantastic. You've seen the fan interactions. You've seen the stadiums. You've seen the fields specifically look immaculate. And I think there was a lot of controversy coming into this World Cup about the ticket prices and a bunch of other stuff as well. A lot of that has gone away. When the games start being played and you realize how big of a tournament this is, how amazing of an event this is, how it brings people together. You've rarely seen any issues between fans. You've rarely seen any issues between players. There's been a couple things here and there. But just overall, this entire World Cup has been fantastic. And now, focusing on the play on the field, they've been... the stars have all shown up, whether it's Mbappe for France, Haaland for Norway, Kane or Bellingham for England, Messi for Argentina, Lamine Yamal for France. I mean, you can go on and on and on about how well the big players have played. And we're treated to this amazing spectacle every 4 years, so try to enjoy it. You only have two games left. Yes, the third place game can be a little bit of a, I don't want to say buzzkill, but underwhelming compared to the rest, because it's teams that are already quote-unquote knocked out of the tournament but are still playing for that third place. But that final is going to be spicy. It's going to be electric. It's going to be a fantastic game. And just enjoy it, because it won't be here forever. Before you know it, we'll be back to your regularly scheduled programming, so to speak. So I'm going to enjoy it. It's going to be a fantastic matchup. And just a huge thank you to everyone who's listened. A huge thank you to Liuna for sponsoring this show throughout the entire tournament. It's been such a fun experience to talk to people like Brad Evans, Jackson Feltz, Danny Jackson, Peter Fewing as well, Steve Zakawani. I could go on and on. These guys are the best. Having Liuna sponsor this makes us able to put this on the air every weeknight and be able to really share in a soccer celebration. And unfortunately, it's coming to an end this weekend, but we will have these memories, especially during this amazing knockout stage, for a long time to come. That'll do it for here. I'll say goodbye. I'll be signing off for the last time on the World Soccer Championships Daily Recap.
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0: from our World Cup break. Of course, the tournament isn't over yet, but we're back from this show's break, and we are back on the air here, 93.3 KJR FM, your home for Sounders soccer. Jackson Feltz here for the next hour. As we talk World Cup, we'll talk Sounders, we'll do it all. We're going to, of course, revisit again, as we always do here on the show, with our friend Ari Lilienwall, who writes and edits for MajorLeagueSoccer.com. He's the host of the podcast, Lobbing Scorchers. He'll be at the end of the show tonight. We are also going to hear an extended interview with Sounders general manager Craig Weibel. Craig Weibel held a press conference. He had very interesting things to say about the state of the league when it comes to adding star players, and the Sounders when it comes to adding players. Some very interesting thoughts, and I'll just tease it with this. It's that if you are one of those people out there who say the Sounders must sign the big names, you know, Lewandowski just signed by Chicago Fire, they must go get those guys. Or if you're on the side who say, no, the Sounders shouldn't waste money getting these guys who are just coming to MLS to retire as a retirement league, we should not be in that boat. Whichever side you're on, you're going to be wanting to hear exactly what Craig Weibel, the Sounders general manager, has to say about that. We'll get to that in our next segment tonight. We will take a moment as well to talk about what's ahead. The Sounders are back in action tomorrow. They are at home there at, it's going to be nice to say this again, Lumen Field. Sounders are at Lumen Field. This isn't a FIFA broadcast. I know I have to say it when I mean, I've been doing the World Cup broadcasts for iHeartRadio, and we've been calling it Seattle Stadium, like Los Angeles Stadium, Boston Stadium, Atlanta Stadium, yada, yada. So I've been saying Seattle Stadium for the last, like, month and a half. I'm very excited to once again be able to say Lumen Field. So Sounders back at Lumen Field. That will be tomorrow night, 7 o'clock, Providence Swedish pre-match show, 7:30 kickoff, Sounders hosting the rival Portland Timbers. There, it's the first match back, grass is down. We're going to have the match right here, Sports Radio 93.3 KJR FM, for Sounders Timbers and this just amazing rivalry that is. We won't get into that match too much here in this show. I'll wait to really do the deep dive in the pregame show coming up tomorrow at 7 p.m. We'll get into a little bit of it with Ari Lilienwall later on tonight and really kind of take a deeper step into where Seattle is after the break, where Portland is after the break. The Timbers made a head coaching change, which I am immensely sad about. I always loved beating Phil Neville. Unfortunately, Phil Neville is no longer the head coach of the Portland Timbers. So, listen, we'll talk all about Sounders Timbers later on tonight and get into that a little bit later on. I do want to start here in these few minutes, though, because this is our first show back. I know Anderson Hurst has been doing our World Championship Soccer recap show most nights. So if you were tuning in for that, that show as well is airing nightly here through the World Cup, which of course finishes this Sunday with the World Cup final. I think that's a noon kickoff here Pacific time. So we'll have pre-match at 11:30 this Sunday for the World Cup final. It's been obviously an amazing World Cup. I mean, to go into the tournament with the top four of, what was it? It was one Argentina, two Spain, three France, four England. That was how they lined up when this tournament began. And all four make the semifinals. I mean, we couldn't ask for anything more. So absolutely wonderful. And to be able to come out of that and now back to MLS, it's all right. The questions of how can MLS capitalize on this? The momentum of soccer. Craig Weibel talks about that. We're going to hear him talk about that here coming up in the next segment. But I do want to take the first few minutes to share my take on the United States men's national team. And just a few minutes here, because if you've been listening to maybe the pregame, postgame for World Cup games, maybe you've heard me a little bit. I was on the postgame show and pre-match and all that for the Belgium loss. But this is a different, you know, entity, of course. We didn't podcast that. This is Sounders Weekly. It's on the Seattle Soccer Show's podcast channel. So if you're new to this show, we podcast all of our Seattle soccer content on the Seattle Soccer Show's podcast page. So make sure to subscribe and check that out wherever you get your podcasts. So for this show, I wanted to kind of just share my two cents before we get into Sounders, before we hear from Craig Weibel, before we talk to Ari. This was a run for the United States in the World Cup that I would call fine. It was fine. And what I mean by that is we got our hopes up after the group stage and we went into the tournament. Let's even just take a further step back. We went into this World Cup with the idea of, okay, it's a relatively winnable group. I think you looked at the group and you said Turkey is a solid team, Australia is a solid team, Paraguay is a solid team. But the United States, not only are they ranked above the rest when it comes to the FIFA rankings, but simply the talent level on the United States should win them that group. And it did. And we obviously had the tremendous atmosphere here in Seattle for the Australia win. That was an incredible time. They had that really dominant tournament opening win against Paraguay. And after those two games, we kind of said to ourselves, all right, how good is this team? If, you know, my expectation going into the thing was round of 16. And we even projected, I think on this show, we projected for months that it was going to be the U.S. winning the group, then winning against a third place team in Santa Clara, and then coming back to Seattle for that round of 16 against a Belgium or an Egypt. We talked about this for months, and it happened. And the expectation was, just get in that game against Belgium and maybe not win, but get in that game. Well, fast forward. You win the first two games against Paraguay and Australia. You look as good as the United States did. Expectations changed. For me, it said, well, Belgium is not playing very well in this World Cup. Let's go into that round of 16 game back here in Seattle Stadium, Lumen Field. And the expectation now is to win that game. Expectations changed. So once they got past Bosnia and Herzegovina there in the round of 32, and obviously that third game, I will quickly mention, really sad about Christian Roldan. And by the way, Christian Roldan is going to miss this game tomorrow against Portland, according to head coach Brian Schmetzer. He obviously picked up that injury there in training with the United States after the game against Australia. That's why he was not available for Turkey. It's why he was not available for the rest of the tournament. And it's why Christian Roldan is not available tomorrow night for the Sounders. So it's terrible for Christian. It's so sad because he could have played in that Turkey game that featured entirely backups. So you're four games in for the United States to bring it back. And you've seen three wins and then the one loss to Turkey where your backups played most of the game. We're saying to ourselves going into that Belgium game, the U.S. has played extremely well. Chris Richards is back on defense. He's leading it as a center back. Offensively, we're looking good. Christian Pulisic is back and healthy. Everything is firing on all cylinders to go and beat a Belgium team who is not impressed so far. And I was doing radio hits across the country, Connecticut, San Diego, Cleveland, over and over, you know, for these last few weeks. And everybody was kind of just saying, are the U.S. really this good? And I was telling everybody here, and I was telling everybody across the country, yes, the United States are this good. And Belgium, it took 85 minutes for them just to show up against Senegal in that comeback 3-2 win that they had after extra time in the round of 32. So my expectation was beat Belgium. They're not playing well. We are. Go do it. And then the dud happens. And we can talk about the dud from a lot of different angles. And I mean, Anderson has really covered it well on his soccer recap show every night here on KJR. But the reality is that the United States didn't show up. The United States national team did not show up. It was a massive failure from every single position. I couldn't tell you a single player who played well in that game against Belgium. And the free kick from Tillman takes a deflection and goes in the back of the net, 1-1. And in that moment, you're 1-1 for 61 seconds. And the players in the field turn off. They turn off, and it only takes 61 seconds for Belgium to retake the 2-1 lead. And it's a kick in your you-know-what, and you get it right after the halftime whistle. Not right after the halftime whistle, but you get it early in the second half with Matt Freeze's, maybe, I mean, honestly, we can probably say, mistake of United States men's national team history. Can you name a bigger mistake? That game is 2-1. The United States came out, I think, okay in the first few minutes of the second half. And then your goalkeeper, Matt Fries, New York City FC player, makes, for my money, the biggest blunder in our national team's history. And we don't need to relive it. We all know, we all watched, and it's all just, you know, kind of etched into our brains how horribly pathetic of a play that was by him. But he makes it, and boom, it's 3-1 Belgium, and the wind is completely gone, and any hope was essentially dashed. I didn't really feel like there was any inspiration from the team. I didn't see the push. I didn't see the energy on the first goal. The ball falls between four players. Nobody steps to kick it out. We have the line in soccer. You've heard it once. You've heard it a billion times. When in doubt, boot it out. Nobody stepped up to boot it out. It fell in between all four defenders. Belgium pick it up. Cross comes in. De Ketelaere, who puts the ball in the back of the net, he ends up getting two goals. It's those little things. Tim Ream getting absolutely posterized by him again there for their second goal for Belgium there right after Tillman scored his free kick. You can point to so many things of the lack of effort, the lack of energy, the lack of inspiration. Just frankly, they didn't show up. And it is such a bad taste in our mouth coming out of what was a first four games that were so encouraging. I mean, the early goal against Turkey, you grab the lead there. Even, you know, a team that was playing most of their backups kept it tight with Turkey until the very, very end. Turkey get the winner at the very, very, like, what is it, last kick of the game, basically. So we're feeling pretty good about the United States and the way they're playing. And it just completely flips 180 after that Belgium game. And it just leaves you right now with a taste in your mouth that's really bad about the state of American soccer. The conversations about the wrong way that we run the youth system here in America with the pay-to-play model, where kids who are 8, you know, 9, 10, 11, 12 years old have to invest so much money, their families do, to get those kids to play elite-level soccer. I know many of you listening probably are part of those programs with your kids, or you are a kid listening who your family has paid so much money for you to be in these programs. And this is the model that the youth system is holding back our, you know, not say best players, but holding back talented players from developing in the soccer system. And instead they go play your baseball, your football. You think about a slot cornerback or a slot wide receiver who have impeccable footwork. Well, that could be a star soccer player. But because of the pay-to-play model in the youth system here in America, those star potential players go play football, go play second base or shortstop in baseball, because there is a easier way to get in and not spend all the money than it is for soccer and their elite premier programs. So we have it wrong here in America. That's clear. And it needs to be fixed. And the money thing with the whole program needs to be fixed. And until we do that, the United States is not going to be on the level of these final four teams of Argentina, France, Spain, and England. We're just simply not. And that's the end of story, is that it all comes back to the youth system and money and getting our best players and best athletes in the United States to play. And right now, we're not doing that. And we are getting good players, great players. Christian Pulisic, great player. Shouldn't have come out of the game. I think it was unfortunate he pulls that injury, but, you know, he has to come out. And I have more thoughts on that. I don't have time to say it. But you're getting your Tyler Adams, your Weston McKennie, your Flo Balogun. But you could be getting better athletes to come out of the United States and play soccer. We're not doing that. So to wrap it back around, we're seeing the four best teams in the semifinals of this World Cup. Why we see that is because they develop players better than any countries on earth. And you're seeing the dividends of that. The United States, we're not in that. We are far. We're not even the same galaxy. We're not in that universe. We're in an entirely different universe when it comes to the youth system in this country. That's just the bottom line and the reality of where we sit right now. And that's where the conversation is after the United States failed and got their asses handed to them by Belgium 4-1. And what could have been so good. And if they had beaten Belgium and then lost 4-1 to Spain, entirely different conversation. My tone is entirely different. Spain's amazing. They were my pick to win the whole thing when this tournament started. If we had done that, it's joyous. But because you lose 4-1, in the round of 16, it's an entirely different conversation. And I'm frustrated, and you can tell I'm mad, and you can tell I'm angry about the way we run this youth system here in America. But that's just the way it is right now. Obviously, things have to change. We have to get in the universe with those top countries, changing our youth system if we want to be in a semifinal like today and like tomorrow. So there's my thoughts on the United States program. Really frustrating, bad taste in my mouth after what was a joyous first few weeks of the World Cup. But that's what happens. It's the World Cup. There's winners and losers. The United States, despite those first few games, are a loser. Well, for us here in Seattle, we move on to Sounders soccer. And it is Sounders Timbers coming up tomorrow night at Lumen Field. 7:30 kickoff, 7 p.m. Providence Swedish pre-match show right here on Sports Radio 93.3 KJR FM. Craig Weibel, the general manager of the Seattle Sounders, gave a very interesting press conference when it comes to adding players. The transfer window is now open. What spending will happen now? What spending will happen in the next year? You will hear from the Sounders general manager coming up next on Sounders Weekly, Sports Radio 93.3 KJR FM.
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0: Welcome back, Sounders Weekly. Jackson Feltz, good to be with you here back on our normal Wednesday night here talking Sounders soccer. Spent some few minutes talking about the United States men's national team there, that previous segment. Thanks for bearing through it and getting through that. I certainly had to get a few things off my chest there. In case you miss anything on tonight's show, in case you miss any content here when it comes to Seattle soccer stuff, whether it be Sounders or rain, check out the Seattle Soccer Shows podcast page. Subscribe to it wherever you get your podcasts. You will get these shows. You'll get Rain Weekly. You'll get Sounders Games. You'll get Rain Games. You'll get it all here from KJR when it comes to Seattle soccer. All right. Sounders general manager Craig Weibel, he spoke to the media. The transfer window is open in Major League Soccer. Teams can go add players, and there are some big players getting added. Lewandowski joined Chicago. How about that? A lot of big moves happening around the league for the Sounders. Will there be big additions? And when could those additions come? Craig Weibel got into all of that. This is a major press conference here. You're going to want to hear every little bit from this, as much as we can fit in here tonight on the show. Let's start here in this press conference with a question from Jeremiah O'Shan, a Sounder at heart, talking about how we here in Seattle can take the momentum from the World Cup and take it forward here into the restart of the MLS schedule.
16: There's been obviously a lot of momentum built during this period, at least generally around soccer and around Seattle and whatnot. What do you think the Sounders can do to sort of harness some of that? And do you feel any particular responsibility, or do you think more generally, do the Sounders feel any particular responsibility to sort of capitalize on this particular moment?
17: Well, I certainly hope we do. I do. You know, having played, I was a kid playing soccer in 94, the last time a World Cup was here, and it was really inspiring to kids like me growing up. You know, I was in Northern Idaho at that time in Eastern Washington, Spokane, and the exposure meant so much. The fact that all the games were on when we could watch them, you know, one of the gorgeous things and beautiful things about hosting is we get to see every team and all the games. There's nothing in the middle of the night. So there's no question this has a massive influence. You mentioned momentum around soccer, nationally, locally. And so I think there is a massive responsibility on our shoulders to further the game and help continue to evolve the game. We have a long ways to go. You know, we as a country had a good World Cup. We proved our floor has gotten much, much higher than it ever was. I think the ceiling is still the question mark, or maybe not the question mark, the talking point. in order to accomplish that, we have to keep pushing the game forward. We have to keep developing young players. We have to keep challenging them with better players. We need to bring in higher caliber players to our league. That is not a shot at our league. That's just to say the consistency of our week in, week out needs to get higher, and that's always part of the evolution. In terms of the Sounders itself, I feel a great responsibility in terms of how we're approaching and how are we coming out of what was undoubtedly the number one soccer city in America over the last month. You know, it is the only city that has a true full day experience for a fan, whether it was the waterfront marching through the city all the way up to Pacific Place. You know, we saw what this can be and how inviting it is. We need to play a style that attracts, you know, these fans that are now discovering some for the first time, some just rediscovering, some maybe saying, I'll give it a chance. You know, 17 goals, I think, or 14, whatever the number, you know, I don't even like to say it out loud. It's not enough goals in league matches in the first part of the season. So that's not going to convince anyone to come week after week after week, no matter how good we are defensively. I like to talk about defense, but that's not what everyone else likes to talk about. So it's a massive responsibility on how we're going about it, and frankly, on the players to translate that back into these new eyes that are going to be on them.
16: Well, if I can ask a follow up real fast, I guess the obvious of that is there, like, how much of that is new blood coming into the team, and how much of that is, like, kind of to what you alluded to, is just the players performing at a higher level?
17: So it's a great question. You know, the last couple of years we've had a player step up, whether it be Jordan Morris 2 years ago or Danny Mazowski last year, in terms of that goal production from that forward position. Di Rosario, you know, not to overlook Osaze, but he had great contributions as well. So I always say, you know, once a player's here, I'm not bothered with what they earn or what they're called or what their title is with all these MLS titles we come up with. It's just another name on the roster. And if they don't perform, then we need to figure out a new name on the roster. And so that's the pressure the players have, is to make sure that I'm not forced into a position to go out and look for the next player. In reality, I'm always out looking for the next player, and that's just the simple truth of what I do. Now, you know, when we talk about the pricing of players, the market for players, you know, there are a handful of teams in the world right now that aren't looking for a striker. The rest of the teams in the world are. If we don't see the answer from one of the guys we have very soon, we might need to make a move this summer. We've talked about it for the last couple of years. I like to put public pressure on the players because they know it's not any malice on my part, but I have no problem telling you, the press, that, you know, my job's to go out and find the guy that will score goals for us up there. The last couple of years, they've proved that we had the right guys. The first part of this year, for better or worse, and there's been some unlucky touches and some good saves from goalkeepers, but right now, we don't have enough production from the striker position, and that is going to be a massive determining factor in the second half of this year and how we measure our success. There's no question. We can't keep winning games 1-0 and squeaking out wins from continued goal contribution from other parts of the field without having it up top.
18: You talked a little bit about MLS and the responsibility of the league to get better, and I think everybody now is that 17 to 21 year old. But is part of it just the reality there has to be more money spent to get higher level players? I know there's one where you're moving quality players out. Sorry, yeah. I gotta be honest, but I mean,
17: Money solves a lot of problems. And right now we have a structure where each team can go out and get three of those players. Say that with a little bit of a grin, because I know what the follow-up question will be with one of the teams down south. But, you know, with our current structure, we have to make a decision as a league. And I think we have to be honest with our fans. Have we maximized our current structure in terms of our salary cap and how we, what players we have the ability to bring in, and are we maximizing the current structure as much as possible? I'll couch that on the majority of teams in our league, because no league is going to be perfect. But if we can assume that enough teams are maximizing the structures that lay in front of us, then I think the next conversation naturally has to be, how do we inject more money? How do we create more revenue in order to inject more money into the league? And is it, it's a bit of a chicken and an egg conversation, because which one creates the other, being the players creating the revenue versus the revenue creating the opportunity for the players. And so, but yeah, it's going to take further investment, because there is no secret. The best players in the world are going to play for the most money, and the next best players in the world are going to play for the next most money.

0: I think it's a cool idea. I think it's really hard to know. I mean, the fans will speak the loudest, right, as they vote, and that might be based on just results. It might be based on a star player or lack thereof. It might be, you know, it could be a million things. So I don't feel direct pressure, monoplanar, like singularly when we talk about the fan vote. I think the fan vote just is my everyday pressure of trying to build a team that's competitive day in and day out and gives us a chance to win trophies. We won a trophy last year. Is that enough? That's where I get to find out at the end of this year. You know, hopefully we've got one more to win before but I think the vote happens before that. So anyway, hopefully we've got a trophy or two to win along the way. But no, the fan vote doesn't necessarily weigh into the rest of the decision making. So going into the TAM, the target allocation money and the general allocation money that we are starting to accumulate, a lot of the deals that have been structured, a lot of the money actually comes in at the beginning of next season. So the reporting always goes out as here's what the deal is, but it doesn't always talk about when the money is delivered and when it actually comes into the pot to be spent. We will have a significant amount going into January, into this 6 month, you know, I think we're calling it a 6 month season, but this 6 months kind of shoulder season as I look at it. And so I think January into next July are more likely the times that you'll see us really dig into that money as it becomes more available January, February, March of next year. And that's just based on the timing of the payments, when other teams would have the allocation that we've been trading for or selling for. And so I think the true impact of that will be realized probably in the next calendar year, going into the summer season, more so than this summer. I think this summer, what we need to focus on, and we do have some allocation, just not nearly as much as all of the articles report in terms of, you know, the timing of when that stuff comes in. But I think what we're focusing on right now is we just don't need a player that's not going to start. We just don't. We are a balanced team. We're a good team. We are a competitive team. But if we're not going to bring in something special, I'm not sure acting just to act is anything more than performative, because we also have good character and good continuity right now. You could argue, and we could have a long conversation over whether or not that continuity is detrimental or beneficial. But at this point, what I and my group are out doing is we are pursuing players that we know would come in and start, players that we know could possibly create a really tough decision on the back end of an acquisition on how we adjust our roster to accommodate something like that. And so that's where we're focused. We're not really focused on, you know, a smoke screen and a player that's a good player, but not an immediate impact player where we're coming back to you guys and saying, oh no, believe us, this, you know, this player that's always been pretty good is just going to magically be excellent. We're shopping for excellence, and I really am unapologetic about that in-house and outwardly.
1: I wanted to keep pressing a little bit on this. You talked about bringing in higher caliber players to the league. What role specifically do the Sounders play in that?
0: I think it's evolutionary, right? I think early on the Sounders were, you know, the Sounders in Toronto at one point were the teams that were bringing in those high caliber names and players. I think we still play a massive role in the influence and call it geography of the MLS. I mean, we're a team that no one really wants to see in a game that truly counts. We've always been that way. We have a tradition of winning. We have a belief that we are going to find a result no matter how we come about it. So I think we have a massive influence on the greater good of MLS still, and I think we are

0: still widely considered a team that if you're going to claim to be good, you can measure yourself against us. In terms of bringing in elite talent, and we've seen this now in MLS where we've seen really high transfer fees paid on players that no one's heard of. So there's, I think, two factors at play. We can talk about jersey sales, or we can talk about quality on the field, and we can talk about big misses, because there's been plenty. And there's been big hits as well. So, you know, I don't know how Lewandowski is going to do in Chicago. I assume he's going to score goals. That's all he's ever done. So why wouldn't he do different? Is that the right player for us? I'm not positive, because we're on turf. We're in the corner of the, you know, our travel schedule is different. There's a lot of things that we take into consideration. So in terms of a big player, I think the way I would say it for our club is that the players that we're looking to add, you will recognize their name, but not because it's a worldly name. But the players we're looking at currently are players that we know, we're very confident would come in and perform and make us more competitive and better and more consistently dangerous to goal.
1: Well, there you go. Craig Weibel, Sounders general manager. And very clearly, I think, in all of those answers and in the full press conference, we couldn't play the full thing. That's available on the Sounders YouTube page. Very clear. It all comes back to money. It really does all come back to money. And we can look at raising the floor of this team. You can look at finding good players and starting level quality players, excellent players, as he talked about. But it really does come back to the finance part of it. And to wrap it to our previous segment about the United States men's national team and the youth system here in America, it really does come back to money. I hate to be so defeatist and cynical about it, but it really does. But hey, listen, Craig, set it up where it sounds like 2027 spending will happen. And if the goals continue to not come here in the early part of this second half of the MLS season, doesn't sound like Craig Weibel will have any problem bringing in a new striker to this team. We have not seen the quality so far scoring. He sees that. The team clearly sees that. And if we need to go bring in an offensive piece, doesn't sound like Craig Weibel will hesitate to do so. That is the good news. So good stuff there from the Sounders general manager. Let's get a break here on Sounders Weekly. We will come back and chat with our good friend. He's a writer and editor for MLSsoccer.com. 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
1: Welcome back, Sounders Weekly. Jackson Feltz, good to be back with you finally on this Wednesday night, talking all things soccer. It is a good return here as the Sounders restart play tomorrow night against the Portland Timbers, 7:30 at Lumen Field. We can say Lumen Field instead of Seattle Stadium again, and they will be playing. 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And he is a fantasy football champion. He is our good friend, Ari Lilienwall. Ari, how you doing, buddy? Good to visit with you again.
19: I'm good, Jackson. It's good to be back. You know, I feel like I've been in fantasy land or summer camp with this World Cup this summer. But I'm looking forward to getting back to our bread and butter, which is, of course, Major League Soccer.
1: Yeah, we'll get into Sounders Timbers in a minute, Ari. How did you, I know you do so much work for MLS and whatnot in Lobbing Scorchers. How did you take in the World Cup and specifically the six games that were in Seattle?
19: Yeah, no, it was a heck of a summer for me, Jackson. I ended up getting credentialed for all the games that were in Seattle, so I got to go to all of them and did a lot of coverage both on MLS Soccer and Sounder at Heart. got all my takes down and did a lot of on-site coverage and basically all the coverage of all the players with MLS connections at the World Cup, of which there was a lot. So really just a fantastic experience to get to go to all those games, cover them, get to cover both of the USMNT games that were in Seattle. So like I said, I kind of don't want to go back, but, you know, all good things must come to an end, I guess.
1: Certainly so. Let's start really quickly there. You mentioned the United States games. You mentioned MLS players, and it was MLS players and Tim Ream and Matt Fries who made massive mistakes in that Belgium game. I have a bad taste in my mouth on the whole state of the program, especially mostly because of how it ended against Belgium. How do you feel about the state of the national team right now?
19: Yeah, I think the way it ended was just unfortunate, because if you look at the tournament on the whole, there was actually a lot of good soccer played, but also I think a lot of evidence that this team genuinely has gotten better over the last, you know, 10 years that you and I have been watching this team super closely. I think it's pretty undeniable when you look at the group stage and a couple of the individual performances, especially against Paraguay and Australia, which are not as easy of teams to beat comprehensively as a lot of people are saying. I think the United States showed really well. They put on good performances and beat those teams in a way that previous generations and iterations of this team were not able to do. A game against Paraguay in past generations, that would have been a fight to the death. A game against Australia in past generations would have been a fight to the death. So you can look at the group stage and those performances and the level that they showed and point to genuine progress. And I think Mauricio Pochettino did a really good job for all of the tournament leading up to the last game. But like, the one thing that they could not do to finish it out was go out there against Belgium and look so far off the level, look non-competitive, not even like a team that belongs on the field. You couldn't afford to do that and also put yourself up as a USMNT that deserves any kind of different legacy than any previous generation. They kind of blew their opportunity to make their mark like that. So, I mean, it was a lot of fun. They got the country going and believing, and the vibes were incredible while they were good. It's just they couldn't afford to end it like that. They really could not. Like, that was a just there was no positives to take away from how it ended, and that takes, unfortunately, the shine off what should have been a really good tournament that we should have been able to point to as progress for this team and the sport in this country. And they just did so poorly to close it out that you can't really do that. So it's unfortunate that that's how it ended up.
1: Couldn't agree more. They just didn't show up, and it leaves us with just a really sick taste in our mouth about the United States program. Ari Lilienwall is with us, writer, editor for MLSsoccer.com, hosts Lobbing Scorchers, and also a fantasy football champion, contractually obligated to always say that. All right, Ari, let's get back to MLS. It is the return of the league that we cover on a daily basis. Sounders Timbers tomorrow night at Lumen Field, no longer Seattle Stadium. Let's go back to the state of the Sounders. Craig Weibel, we heard him in the previous segment. He knows this team is not scoring enough goals. We all know this team is not scoring enough goals. Where are you right now here at the restart of the season here when it comes to Sounders soccer?
19: Yeah, I mean, if you're just looking at the table, the team is in decently good shape as far as just their record and points per game. 7-3-3, 1.8 points per game. You've at least put yourself in a situation where if you can maintain your form and maintain your level into the second half of the season and then the stretch run, you should be in good shape for home field advantage in the playoffs. So that's the good news. The flip side of it is what you mentioned, which this team definitely kind of limped into the World Cup break. I mean, the last couple games, last 2-3 weeks, honestly, before the World Cup break, the offense went pretty dormant. Like you said, that led to all this discourse now about Craig Weibel and is he going to sign a striker, which I'm really glad that we've got all of that discourse back again. I'd really missed it, but we're going to have to get back into all of it because, like you said, like the team had not been scoring enough goals. And, you know, do they need to sign a number nine? That's what a lot of people seem to think, and that's what Craig Weibel himself alluded to, like you said. And I also think that Pedro de la Vega is a key character here. I mean, I've been saying all along that more than a number nine, they just need some sort of juice, some sort of creativity, some sort of match-winning top-end attacking talent. Pedro de la Vega, you know, maybe I'm the only one on the island, but I still do believe in terms of talent level, he can be that guy, that force multiplier to where I don't even know if you need the number nine, but by all means, if they go out and scout one up and find a guy that's going to be a good fit and boost the offense that way, whatever you got to do, but I do feel like there is – a kind of unmistakable vibe that this team has pretty much everything that it needs to contend for trophies this year, except you could argue maybe that last little bit of match winning quality. And so whatever they have to do to make sure that they have that going down to the stretch run of the season into the playoffs, you have to have it. Otherwise, you're at risk of kind of blowing a window of opportunity for Seattle to compete for trophies and to feel like you're kind of right there, but not quite there. On one level, that's not the worst place to be, but you have to make sure that you do everything you can to maximize what I think we all agree is a window for this team to win stuff and do stuff of significance this year.
1: Yeah, and that's exactly right. And Craig kind of said it. If this team continues to not score the goals that they need to and continues to just, you know, maybe you're eking out the 1-0 wins, but if you're not scoring more goals, then it doesn't sound like Craig will have any problem pulling the trigger and making an addition. So that was the good thing to come out of that press conference, I thought, for sure. Even if maybe the big money move isn't coming until next year. So we got all of that. Ari, let's wrap here with the Portland Timbers. It's a little bit of a different Timbers team that we are going to be seeing tomorrow night at Lumen Field, 7:30 kickoff here on 93.3 KJRFM. And it's going to be a different team, Ari, because we no longer have Phil Neville to beat, do we?
19: We do not. Unfortunately, Phil Neville is no longer the coach of the Portland Timbers, which is a really upsetting development for those of us in Seattle. I have been pretty adamant publicly that I was advocating for them to sign him to an extension. I think he's just that great a coach, and they really had a great thing going on there. So it's unfortunate to have to see them part ways. But, I mean, in all seriousness, it is a team that's in flux. It's a team that's been in trouble. You don't have a coaching change like that unless things are getting dicey, unless they're getting bad. So on one level, you would think that tilts the scale towards Seattle. But yeah, Jackson, I always come back to in these derby games, it doesn't really matter what quality of team the Timbers are. In fact, we have a lot of evidence in recent years that when they're not doing well, which they're not right now, they use these Seattle games as motivation. They try and use them as springboards to get their season back on track, and they've done that to great effect multiple times. We've seen it happen to the point where Brian Schmetzer finally a couple of years ago kind of snapped after one of Seattle's rivalry losses at Providence Park. Yep. He was very upset and animated, and he said, "This doesn't feel like a rivalry right now. Guys don't look like they're as passionate about it, frankly, as the Portland guys do." So I think that's just kind of what you got to remember with a game like this is they have their season on the line pretty much every week. They have a discontent fan base. They have a fired coach. They have guys playing for jobs. They are going to come out with a lot of fire, a lot of energy, and a lot of intensity. It doesn't matter if you have the talent advantage or you've been playing better than them or they aren't playing well right now. They're going to come out like that, and you have to be ready to equal or exceed that level of intensity and energy, or you're probably going to get beat even though you're playing a team that you're way better than. So I think that narrative has calmed down a little bit the last couple times these teams have played. Seattle, I want to say, won in Portland last year, and then they won 1-0 in Seattle as well last year. Mm-hmm. So the whole storyline of Portland dominating the rivalry, they've done a good job at kind of getting past that the last couple times, but this is an opportunity with Portland coming off a coaching change where they're going to be back in their little mode of trying to use this game to get back on track. So it's on Seattle to not let them do that on their home field.
1: 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No Christian Roldan for the Seattle Sounders. The injury he picked up with the United States in training during the World Cup break when he was with them. He will not be available for Seattle tomorrow night for Portland. And when you talk about, you know, little things and energy and all of those things, Ari, certainly Christian Roldan not being there is a major, major factor for this game. I will see you in the building tomorrow night, my friend. It'll be good to be back watching Sounders soccer with you.
19: Sounds good, Jackson. Take care.
1: 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Also, Michelob Ultra is 95 calories and 2.6 grams of carbs. It's only worth it if you enjoy it. It has been good to be back here on Sounders Weekly. I tell you what, it's a great return. I know I was frustrated with the United States men's national team. So was Ari. But it was good to hear from Craig Weibel. It was good to talk to Ari there. And now we got Sounders Timbers. The derby resumes. Hey, the rain beat the Thorns on this last weekend on Sunday afternoon. Sounders, Now it's your turn. Go beat Portland again tomorrow night at 7:30. We'll talk to you here at 7 o'clock with the Providence Swedish Pre-Match Show here on 93.3 KJRFM. We'll talk to you all tomorrow. Have a very good rest of your night, everybody.
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29: Howdy, fellow sports fans. It's Andy West. Let's take a look back on this day in sports history, July 15th. We'll start today back in 1980, where Johnny Bench hits his 314th home run as a catcher, which breaks Yogi Berra's record. The Reds beat the Montreal Expos 12-7. Bench hit his 314th homer as a catcher off David Palmer. Bench also had 33 home runs while playing other positions. Jumping ahead, today in 1999, after 22 and a half years in the Kingdome, Seattle finally plays a home game outdoors, moving into the $517.6 million ballpark with a retractable roof. Jose Mesta wasted a ninth inning lead by walking four batters, and the Mariners lost 3-2 to the Padres in Safeco Field's opener. And today in 2017, Cody Bellinger became the first Dodgers rookie to hit for the cycle, and Alex Wood became the first Dodgers pitcher in more than a century to win his first 11 decisions in a season, helping the Dodgers beat the Miami Marlins 7-1.
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0: chance for Rain coming down this right side. Chance to cross it in, and it's in the back of the net! What a goal! From distance! Spectacular strike in the eighth minute to give Seattle a 1-0 lead. Darlene on the left, working 1v1 right on Mueller. To Meza, top of the box. Cross comes in to the back post. Mercado, header, and it's in the back of the net! It's Matty Mercado, back of the net for a second Rain goal right as the clock struck 43.
1: Hi, everybody. Welcome to Rain Weekly. Keely Dunning here, and actually, I am in beautiful Old Orchard Beach, Maine, on some well-earned paid time off. Although I am still here with you guys, I would never give up Rain Weekly. It is truly my favorite thing that I do as part of my job, and it is a huge privilege to be able to bring women's soccer and Rain FC onto 93.3 KJR. 93.3 KJR is known as the premier sports radio station in Western Washington. And just a huge shout out also to Rich Moore for pushing Rain Weekly last season and ensuring that, yes, it did hit the airwaves. So lots of people to thank, and I'm just really grateful and glad that I get to bring Rain Weekly to all of you. Also, I will apologize in advance. I am on vacation, so I'm in a beach house in Old Orchard, Maine. And if ocean noises or, you know, New Englanders arguing in the background hits this recording, it's all part of the process. All right, with that, Rain FC, oh my goodness, you guys, coming off of a huge, massive win. I know I say huge a lot, I say awesome a lot, I'm working on it, guys, but in this instance, it was a huge and awesome win. We hosted Portland Thorns, who are solidly at the top of the league currently. They have a bunch of powerhouse offensive players. Olivia Moultrie, of course, Sophia Wilson, not Sophia Smith. Hard to remember, everybody. Sophia Smith was a great name, but now Sophia Wilson. They have quality. Okay. Yes, they're our rivals. Yes, we want to trash talk them, but that team is quality, and that team has quality. Seattle Reign coming off a disappointing 3-1 loss at North Carolina Courage. However, lots of positives to come out of that game. In our production call ahead of this Portland match, Sally Menti was one of our guests, and she made sure to mention, hey, you know, that game obviously did not have the scoreline that we wanted, but a lot of positives came out of it. We, you know, Mia Fischel proved that she works her butt off on the defensive end. The midfield was really starting to fire on all cylinders. And, you know, sometimes, you know, a team can put out a good performance and the scoreline just doesn't show it. Moving on to hosting Portland, the scoreline showed exactly what that game was. 2-0 win over Portland Thorns, over our rivals. Nothing better than that. In front of nearly 15,000 fans, which is an incredible feat. Thank you, everybody, for showing up. I know everyone's so excited because World Cup. And the World Cup is now out of Seattle officially, and we're all really sad. But guess what? Soccer is not out of Seattle. Seattle Reign are still here. Seattle Sounders are still here. Ballard FC is still here. Salmon Bay FC is still here. We are still Soccer City USA, emphasized even more so by the Seattle Reign's 2-0 victory over Portland Thorns. Huge shout out to Ryan Brown. She made her first start since 2024 when she tore her ACL. And on her first start back since then, she scored in the eighth minute. I don't think that Portland is ever used to playing from behind. I think that that is the biggest issue that they had in that game. That is a team that is ruthless. That is a team that is used to being up 2-0, 3-0 before you can even enter the game. And ironically, Seattle Reign are a team that eases into a game. They ease into it. It takes probably about 30 minutes until you see their attacking prowess because they're just lying in wait. They're lulling you into sleep. Laura Harvey, exceptional gamesmanship. Exceptional. Laura Harvey, exceptional strategy. An exceptional strategist. We are so lucky to have her. Portland was completely out of sorts after Ryan Brown scored that 8-minute goal. That was not supposed to happen. That was not part of their plan, okay? And it very clearly showed on the field. I remember I was producing for radio on 950 KGR AM, which, by the way, check out our website so that all of you fans know which games are going to be on 950 KGR AM. We have Jackson Feltz, Stephanie Verdoya, and Kwame Appiah, and they are incredible to work with and incredible to listen to. And the observations that Stephanie can pick up from up in the booth are truly something to behold. And I was talking to her just during the game, just in her ear, you know, as producers do. Yes, we're always in your ear, always. Ooh, be afraid, be very afraid. Producers are always in your brain. And I was talking to her, and I just noticed mentally, they just seemed really out of this game. They seemed completely out of this match. As soon as they went behind in the 8th minute, they are not used to playing from behind. Portland is a team that needs to be on the front foot, clearly. So other NWSL teams take note, because as soon as you score first, you deflate all of the air out of that Portland balloon. All you have to do is score first. And we saw it. These quality players just could not get back into their game. They could not get back into their rhythm because Seattle Reign FC scored first. And then, of course, went up again, 2-0, and Portland just was done. And there was one moment in this game where I could just, it just emphasized everything that I've been talking about previously to this, and that Portland can't play from behind. And all of a sudden, their killer instinct was just gone. We took them completely out of their game. We got ahead. And then, by the way, when Seattle Reign get ahead, they know to lock it down defensively. Take your chances, of course, but you're ahead, lock it down defensively. And that is what Laura Harvey's squad did. And shout out to Phoebe McLaren, another amazing match for her. I think that she might be one of the most underrated players in this league. She is a lockdown center back. Lockdown center back. And she has that grit. I mean, I don't know her personally, but I know she is from Philadelphia. And I do know that people from Philadelphia are gritty. Hopefully we can have her on and I can, you know, chat with her more about that. But Phoebes, you are one of, if not among the top center backs in this league. And you proved it once again. Back to the moment that encapsulated this match for me. And I think that that's what's so beautiful about soccer, is that there are sometimes, you know, yes, it's free flowing. Yes, it's constant action. Yes, it's, you know, it changes momentum, all of the things. But there is still, you can find one or two moments that define a game. And the moment that defined this game for me was Olivia Moultrie in Portland were given a free kick right outside of the 18. I mean, perfect opportunity for one of their best offensive players to just lay a rocket past Cassie Miller, who, by the way, Cassie Miller, player of the match. What a heroic performance from you. 10 saves, double-digit saves, and was just locked down. Back to this free kick. Olivia goes to take the free kick. And I assume, and Stephanie assumes, and I'm sure Jackson assumes, and I'm sure Kwame assumes, that she's going to go to goal. And she's going to blast it. Because they're down 2-0, and they are running out of time. And they need that. There wasn't even an opportunity for much of a wall. I mean, it was an open goal. Other than Cassie Miller, who potentially had already gotten into their heads by standing on her own head and coming up with some insane saves throughout that game. And Olivia, she goes up to the ball and gives the softest, I don't even know what you would call it. It was almost like if I had gone up there and was trying to blast it, and instead it just kind of went. And I was shocked. And I immediately got into Stephanie's ear, and I was just like, that was it? That was all they had? This big, scary Portland team that is going to, you know, beat you down 3-0, 4-0, and they're down 2-0 towards the end of a game against their rivals, all the pressure is now on them to actually have to play from behind, and that is what they give you? Ugh, what a stellar game by the Reign. And it only gets it doesn't get easier from here. However, there are so many good things the Reign can take from A, beating their hated rivalry. Jess Fishlock was on the bench for that game, but she wasn't dressed. And it was very evident that she was there for her leadership and moral support, because if there's one thing that Jess Fishlock hates doing, it's losing to Portland. And, you know, injured players and veteran players should really take note. She was their biggest cheerleader that entire game. Biggest cheerleader their entire game. And the fact that she's on the bench means that, hey, she's probably coming back really soon, guys. The Welsh Dragon is coming back. And she's going to come back with a vengeance. And we're going to finish up and wrap up this regular season. I'm going to predict we're going to end up near the top of the table. There is so much more soccer to be played. And let's ride this momentum. Let's ride this momentum as next Saturday we visit the defending champions, Gotham FC, at their house. This is such an opportunity to build on this already massive, massive victory, both on the score sheet and moral victory. I mean, I cannot tell you guys how huge and massive that victory was against Portland. And also, shout out to Kwame Appiah, our sideline reporter for radio, who finally was able to do a post-game interview because we had a positive result. So, and by the way, please check that out on Seattle Soccer Show site. We post all of our post-game shows, and he had a great conversation with Samantha Meza, so please check that out. Meanwhile, Reign FC for match 14 will be at New Jersey, New York, Gotham FC, defending champions, defending NWSL champions. So let's build off of beating our rival and beating them at their own game. And let's try and do the same thing against Gotham. See what happens. That match, of course, is at 9 a.m. Pacific time on ABC. Big ABC, very easy. Tune in, turn on your TVs, watch the Reign. We are about to go on a run, guys. This team is about to go on a serious run, and you don't want to miss it. All right. When we come back, Laura Schott will join, and we are going to give our thoughts on U.S. men's national team and their unfortunate round of 16 exit from the World Cup. I know that we're kind of late to the game, but I think that there's some really good stuff in there that, you know, we were able to chat about. So, you know, please tune in and go Reign.
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0: Welcome back to Lumen Field and welcome into a celebratory post-game show. Jackson Felt, Stephanie Verdoya, Kwame Appiah, after the Reign beat the Portland Thorns by a score of 2-0. The second goal was fantastic, a header from Matty Mercado. And the job that Sam Meza did on that goal was special. Sam Meza is now down on the field with Kwame.
13: Sam, what an incredible game you had today. Energy was high. You had a ton of composure today. Just looking at the way that the World Cup has gone, keeping that energy alive, how do you feel like that has carried on to today for you?
14: Yeah, I mean, I think, you know, anytime we can play at home, it's one thing. To be able to play on this beautiful pitch is another. And then the third is playing against Portland, right, which is a massive rivalry for us. But, yeah, no, I mean, I think, you know, we've been working really hard. You know, it hasn't always gone our way, but one thing about this group is our willingness to keep pushing and keep grinding even when it doesn't feel great. You know, even when we're not picking up wins, even when we do well, maybe first half like our last game, but can't put out a performance second half. Today we were able to do first and second half almost perfectly, right? There was mistakes, but ultimately we were able to come out with a 2-0 win, and yeah, we're just so happy.
13: Yeah, you talked about how the teams kept the composure throughout the entire game. How do you feel like you saw that impact as the game went on? Did you see things change? Did you feel like you had to make adjustments, or would just let's keep that game plan?
14: Yeah, I think a lot of it was just keeping the game plan. Obviously, you know, Portland's a great team. They've been off to a really good run. They had a really good game the last game. So we just, you know, anytime there's a rivalry, it doesn't matter what, who did what, when, or why. It's just kind of like what matters is this game. And it's just so fun. It's so fun to have them come to our home as well. Obviously, we went to their home, right? And it doesn't always end pretty, but today we got them. So we're just really happy about that.
13: Amazing. Last question for you. So even thinking about historically coming from UNC, Coach Anson said you were one of the best sixes he's ever coached. And I agree. I think it's incredible to see how composed you are in the middle of the field. And falling to 17th as a pick, knowing how quality you were, how do you feel like that has impacted your desire to really step out here and prove yourself?
14: Yeah, I mean, I think, honestly, you know, I anticipated to go a little bit higher. And ultimately, you know, that's not what ended up happening. But I'm grateful that I was still given the opportunity, right? 17 isn't too bad. but yeah, I mean, obviously the Rain, you know, saw my potential and they traded up to get me, and that obviously means a lot to me. And yeah, like you said, you know, I got picked 17 and maybe I didn't love it too much. So, you know, I went through some adversity my rookie year, and ultimately it's about, you know, being steady and being consistent and finding what works for me, and finding how to be consistent in this league and just as a professional athlete overall, I think is important. And that's what's really allowed me to kind of just be here and be where I'm at now.
15: God, it's so hard. You know, and it's like, I'll tell you this. I have a friend, and he's like very much, very nice person. He's very much like regresses to the mean.
1: Yeah. Yeah, yeah.
15: Right.
1: Yeah.
15: So like he wants to be a person for the people. And so he always like, and I sent him the clip of Carly Lloyd kind of analyzing it after the game. And she said that, like, you know, there weren't any players. Like, we just didn't have the guy. No one's the guy. And he wrote back, knowing him as like, he always comes from that perspective. That's just who he is.
1: Yeah.
15: He wrote back like, something like Carly Lloyd just can't let go that she's not like the one playing in the World Cup anymore. I find that the men's side, whenever you bring up the women's side, or whenever you have Carly Lloyd, or whenever you have, like, you know, somebody like that there that brings up these things like, this is what you need to do, they always go to, but the women's side is so much easier and you had a leg up.
1: Every effing time. And it
15: every time
1: boils my blood.
15: And so, like,
1: it's such an excuse. It's all excuses over there. There's it's only excuses. There's no ownership. There's no, and that's why there was no guy, because no one was gonna.
15: We don't have any guys.
1: Make excuses, bro.
15: We don't have any guys.
1: We don't have them. We have a bunch of people who are gonna make excuses and are like,
15: I can't find anybody to date, Keely. There are no guys.
1: There are none.
15: Like, but they're just. But you know that you guys didn't have any competition. I'm like, that's not. Anyway, I don't understand why at some point, and like,
1: it's so offensive to the rest of the world. The rest of the
15: world. It's so dumb.
1: Women, like, players. It's just, and it's just not based in any sort of reality other than excuses. Like,
15: yes, it's 100% excuse based logic. But like, I can't figure out why. And maybe he is, because I do think somewhere, I don't think Pochettino is the same mentality as his team. No. I don't. I think that he's different.
1: I do.
15: I think that I've been in that boat many times, because I tend to, like, I like Oregon. I like being here. I tend to take over teams that are bad and then help them win. That's right. Just something that I do.
1: Yeah.
15: So I get it. It's hard to have a different mentality than your team. But I don't understand why at some point, since they're in the same federation, why they don't just, like, cross the hall and talk to Emma Hayes.
1: Who has the best mindset and the best mentality and has set the best culture.
15: Who's the best? Like, she's one of the special ones, right? And why they don't just go, like, not ask her about soccer. I think that they both are great with the soccer. I don't think, I'm not saying Pochettino needs to go talk to Emma Hayes how soccer works. I'm not saying that.
1: No.
15: I'm saying, like, just go talk to her and just talk to, because she, even though she wasn't around for it and she's English, she understands, like, how much the crest means to the women. And she understands, like, and the thing is they keep using that excuse of, like, oh, you know, it was so easy for the women. This is the thing.
1: It's not easy anymore, and it was never easy, by the way.
15: Never,
1: it was never easy.
15: It was never easy.
1: How about we get the resources, the same resources that y'all got? How about that? How about we start there?
15: Well, that's the thing, right? Is like, it wasn't hard because of, you know, we could make it to the semi because we were good enough. And that's where the hard teams were going to be, was in the top eight. And yeah. Certainly. But the thing is that like, they don't understand that the women's national team was sharpened by not having money for uniforms, exactly. Not getting paid, exactly. Not having anything, like not having time to train, not getting equal, like all the stuff, like community orientation to get anybody to the game for the 99ers. And then all of a sudden it explodes and they have, you know, 100,000 people at their final. They don't understand the grind of the culture that was created that has zero to do with the soccer or the opponents.
1: Literally zero. It's zero. Mindset and mentality. It's the mindset and mentality. The women's expectation is we're the best in the world. We are the best, and anything below that is a failure. For the men's side, we're, you know, okay, we made it to the round of 16, so it's okay. It's all good, right? Just ignore this. Blah, blah, blah, blah, blah, blah, blah. I can't hear you. I can't hear you. I would love to see the U.S. men's team support the women's side the same way that, like, the NBA players support the WNBA and even NHL players support the PWHL. Like, where are you guys?
15: Well, and we go to their
1: where
15: games.
1: Where are you?
15: You've seen Alex Morgan. You've seen O'Hara. You've seen the women.
1: Yeah.
15: Really excited about this World Cup.
1: Yeah. Where they are the men? Like, where are you guys?
15: They seem like this ambiguous group of guys that you, like, stay in their houses and like don't have personalities. And then they roll their ankle and they're like, I better step out and rest because it's the World Cup and it doesn't matter. So I'm hurt. Like,
1: what else are you doing as a soccer player? Like, honestly, if like I just don't even know what to say.
15: I don't. That's the
1: this
15: problem.
1: This is way more honest right now, but like, it's so frustrating. It's so frustrating to watch the women's team be so exceptional. And yeah, they have moments of times where they need to, like, you know, but at the end of the day, their cultures were the best and we're competitive and we hold each other accountable. And the men's side act like it's like they already have excuses. You can't go into a game and already have the built-in excuses. It's stupid. Like,
15: Christian's going to get hurt. Tim's going to fall down. Freeze is going to not know how to take a cross or, like, clear a ball. Like, it was so wreck. We need some people. We need to just go find some people that will, like, do anything to win.
1: Exactly.
15: Anything.
1: Exactly.
15: People who will do anything. Play through anything. Like, these aren't them.
1: No.
15: These are not that kind of people.
1: No.
15: And then we want to buy the youth system, and I have a million bones to pick with the youth system. I think it's pretty trash. However, the women are surviving the youth system.
1: Damn straight they are, and they're playing in Europe, and they're playing in the NWSL, and they're playing at the highest level, and they're still better than the rest of the world. So, honestly, here I'm going to be really honest to you about Pochettino, too. I know that he's a great coach with the tactics and the X's and O's and all of that, but you know that he's planning on leaving. Like, he was using this job to get a better job in, like, Europe somewhere, and to, like, get in, like, the Premier League again, get in Germany, get somewhere else. And, well, like, that's not a guy who's going to change culture. If all you're doing is using this as a vehicle for your next thing, that's not a culture builder. And that's more importantly, and like you said, soccer's not even really a coach of sport. Like, you have their tactics, and then the players do their thing because there's so much, it's so free flowing, and it's just, there's not the timeout. It just can't be. So how about instead the men focus on getting a guy who lives and dies U.S. soccer, who wants to bleed for the crest the same way, and who isn't a mercenary.
15: Yeah.
1: Pochettino's a mercenary. And, like, okay, they had pretty soccer when they were playing Australia. Like, congratulations. We're past that.
15: Australia's
1: not
15: past
1: that. Like,
15: we were just more athletic than Australia. We could run by Australia.
1: Yeah, and like Paraguay, like that. Like, come on. And I was at the Turkey game, and we played our B team, and it was bad.
15: It was bad. I watched it. It was bad.
1: It was bad. It was like the only reason we were even in that game is because Turkey was just terrible all tournament. But it was bad. Like, it was bad. And they were, like, okay with it being bad. They were like, oh, yeah, it's just Pochettino. He's just, like, filling up options and blah, blah, blah. I'm like, no, that's a momentum killer by, like, letting them accept having a bad game and it's all good. Like, it was all good. Like, oh, no, it's fine. We still did great. Like, no, it's not. Like, you don't lay a stinker like that and say it's all good. They're all, like, the mercenary thing, like, they need to hire someone Like, Klinsmann was the closest that they had wanted to actually build it. And, like, his ego was too big, and I think he made it too much about himself. But, like, we need someone like that who actually will bleed for the crest the same way that the players do, because that's who's going to set the example.
15: Yeah.
1: That guy is going to set the example. Not, oh, yeah, if you play really well in the World Cup, you can go to a better, you know, Premier League team. Like, that's the reverse.
15: Yes, that's what the guys do. Yeah.
1: Like, no, it's the other way around, actually. It's the other way around.
15: Yeah.
1: Ugh. Anyway, all right, I gotta make dinner.
15: Okay.
1: Good chat. That was cathartic. Good.

0: One wasn't working.
1: Hey, great morning to you. Welcome into the radio program. It is Chuck and Buck on the morning, Sports Radio 93.3 KJR FM. Here we are on this lovely Thursday. May even get a few thunderstorms out there. Wonderful, wonderful, wonderful. Nothing to complain about on this end. As Chuck Powell and Ashley Ryan get you started here on this Thursday morning. I will say this, though. I always make an observation, it seems, on the drive-in. Do you ever have that person at your office place that is wearing way too much of the cologne or the perfume?
2: Yeah.
1: You know that person?
2: Yeah, I know that person.
1: I always think of this very nice person I used to work with in Phoenix, Nina. And for some reason, she always wore this like all-purple sweatsuit, like once a week.
2: Okay.
1: And very nice person, very, very nice person. And yet you could smell her coming.
2: Oh.
1: And it was just a lot of perfume.
2: We used to work with someone in our old building that you wore a lot of perfume, but it was because she smoked and didn't want people to know she smoked.
1: Oh, I think that was maybe part of this too.
2: So she just was like, I'll cover it up with perfume. No one will know. And it's like, actually, I can smell that you smoked through the curtains of your perfume.
1: Yeah, and then she would come up and then she would like deliver. She was like the traffic person, so she'd deliver some stuff almost every day, and then it would just stain the air.
2: Yeah.
1: And it wasn't a bad smell, it was just too much.
2: Yeah.
1: You know what I mean? Well, I think I've got somebody that topped her this morning because, you know, you drive down the road and you can like, really? You can smell marijuana that clearly? And then you can smell it for like the next hour, not hour and a half, but mile and a half. I don't know what it is about somebody that's smoking marijuana in their car, but if their smoke gets into your car.
2: Oh, yeah. It permeates.
1: Yeah, and it just stays with you. I had somebody's cologne do that today.
2: What?
1: So somebody from their vehicle had so much cologne on that it acted like marijuana and it wafted into my car, and then I took that cologne smell all the way down Mercer to work.
2: What?
1: Now that's a lot of cologne.
2: That poor person, that man, must have fried.
1: It smelled good.
2: Probably has fried nostrils, though, because if you're putting that much on,
1: he has no idea.
2: Killed your nose.
1: Yeah, he has no idea how powerful it really is.
2: But you'd think, though, you still know how much you should put on.
1: Uh-huh.
2: You still know the squirts.
1: You should know the squirt level.
2: Yeah.
1: You should know. Everybody should know their squirt level.
2: I would think.
1: But I don't know. Maybe it's just like, I don't know, anything else in life. Like, if you've built yourself up to being a four-donut person, it probably did start at one. And then you went one and a half.
2: Yeah.
1: And then you went two. You know, whatever the case might be. And the next thing you know, you're a four-donut person.
2: And probably if you've worn the same cologne all your whole life with your four donuts, you think, well, I don't smell it anymore.
1: Right. Yeah.
2: Mm-hmm.
1: So I'm sure that's what happened.
2: He's been wearing that cologne since 1923, apparently.
1: It's sympathy that I have for, I don't know what his name is. Let's call him Clifford. Clifford, I have sympathy for you. But somebody needs to let Clifford know it's way too much if your cologne can go into another person's car.
2: Yeah.
1: On the road and then stain the other person. And it actually was a good smell. Smelled really good. So you've chosen a good one, Clifford. It's just you are way over your squirt level.
2: Yeah. You're over squirted. Got to dial it back a bit.
1: Just a little. That's pretty much it.
2: You could even puff and walk through if you want.
1: You could do a puff and a walk through.
2: Yeah.
1: I think probably, I mean, I did the, but, you know, those things are pretty powerful. You can probably get away with just.
2: Yeah, you can.
1: Yeah.
2: Although I will agree, like you need it like evenly dispersed. There's nothing, you don't want like
1: right there just on your collar.
2: Yeah, that's the only place you can smell it.
1: Right. Well, yeah, I don't think men do the puff and walk through. But then again,
2: they probably also don't do the.
1: I have not been around a lot of men getting ready to go out that wear their cologne. So
2: you're missing out.
1: Am I missing out?
2: I don't know.
1: Is that something to miss out on?
2: Yeah, probably.
1: Okay.
2: All right. Find out from Clifford.
1: I would imagine they're a lot more on time.
2: That's most likely true.
1: I will tell you that much. All right. Well, Clifford, be careful out there and don't cause any accidents with your over squirting. good morning. We are ready to go here on this Thursday. We're going to take you till 10 o'clock here today and then hand things over to Greg Bell. All sorts of fun topics to discuss. We're all over the sports world. And last night, there was no sporting event. I don't remember the last time I didn't have a sporting event to watch.
2: I know, weird.
1: And it is great. I mean, I love sports. I mean, I wouldn't be doing this. And for considering how much of it I watch, I don't really get sick of it.
2: I mean, yeah, it is surprising, actually.
1: Yeah, I mean, there are times in the football season where you get to Monday night and like, I just watched a Friday night Big Ten game. All day Saturday, all day Sunday. And I don't typically do that, by the way. I do take a break at some point during the weekend, even football season. But there are some weekends where it's like, I can't miss that game.
2: Right.
1: And that's stacked on that game.
2: Right.
1: And then I got to watch the Husky game. And so the next thing you know, you have watched a triple header. And then you watch a triple header on Sunday. And you're like, seriously? Monday? I got to watch more football. So that does happen. But considering how much I watch... You know, I mean, it's sort of like Clifford and his cologne. Like, I'm watching too much, but I don't even realize it because of how much I watch.
2: Yeah, like, if it wasn't, it's only when it's not there that all of a sudden you realize, wait a minute, how much was I watching?
1: Yeah, exactly. I mean, the doctor always says, I watch too much.
2: Yeah, always ask you, how many sporting events are you watching each week? And I always lie. I'm always like, 1 to 2 a night.
1: Why do we do that? Why can't we just be honest?
2: Because they judge.
1: With our doctor.
2: They judge.
1: How many sporting events we watch per
2: week.
1: They're
2: always judging us.
1: So, it was nice. It was nice. I didn't have to worry about it. Went and had a dinner outdoors. Had just a couple glasses of wine. Nice meal. Sat outside. Sunset. So you got the, it was a little warm until the sunset.
2: Yeah. Once the clouds came in, it got a little chilly.
1: Oh, really?
2: Yeah.
1: Oh, I wish I would have been out for
2: up
1: that.
2: In our neck of the woods.
1: Yeah. So it was nice. It was nice not to have it. But of course, there was a sporting event that happened last night. The Open Championship got started at 10:30. Brady Cannon, who we have on before every major, he did text me and wanted to know where his pajamas were.
2: Oh.
1: So I need to make that a tradition.
2: You really
1: next year.
2: Need to.
1: Remind me.
2: Okay. And I'll try.
1: Yeah, exactly.
2: Yeah.
1: And we'll see if we can get to that. Yes, it's underway. The Open Championship in Southport, England at Royal Birkdale. Alex Smalley is leading with one hole to go in his first day at 5 under. But some pretty solid scores so far. Course isn't playing too difficult, it feels like. I didn't watch a lot of it, to be frank. But then again, it did start at 10:30 last night.
2: Right.
1: Start at 10:30.
2: Right.
1: I don't know how many Mariner games I'd be sticking around for if they all started at 10:30.
2: It depends on how they're playing.
1: That's true.
2: Yep.
1: That's true.
2: Yep. I was like, well, if they're playing a lot of the ones I've seen, I definitely wouldn't.
1: We're going to have updates for you live from Royal Birkdale, 20 after, and we'll start them right away today. We'll get to one at 6:20 here this morning. Scottie Scheffler is at 3 under at this point. I thought Rory was going to win this tournament to kind of close out what has been a really eventful year for him, but I'm not even seeing him anywhere near the top of the leaderboard.
2: I don't know if he's teed off yet.
1: Oh, he hasn't even teed off yet.
2: Yeah, there's still a lot of names that haven't teed off. But
1: Seeing
2: if he has or hasn't. I don't see his name there either. So, there he is.
1: Did he just quit?
2: He tees off at 7:15.
1: Did he retire?
2: Yeah, he's done.
1: Yeah.
2: He said, I can't with this.
1: All right, so he hasn't even teed off yet. So there are a lot of guys yet to hit the course at Royal Birkdale. But Scottie Scheffler is at 3 under. And I brought this up briefly at the end of the show yesterday, and I'm not sure Ashley was agreeing with me on it, but this is not really criticism. I'm not really criticizing either of these elite golfers, McIlroy or Scottie Scheffler. But there was a piece of audio that made its way around about they were asked about how do you think you're going to feel 100 years from now about your legacy. And they both looked at each other and they were like, we're going to be dead. Who cares?
2: Yeah.
1: And that was sort of their reaction to it. And, you know, honestly, that is the truth. But it really is, and this isn't anything that I am internalizing. This is me being in sports talk radio since I was 19 years old, and so I've watched a few careers in my life unfold. And to me, it is, and Rory's not exactly a young athlete anymore, mm-hmm. but considering the sport of golf, he still has, I mean, you could argue he's still in his prime and he's got a lot of golf left in his career. But it's the kind of comment that somebody that is on the top of their game, that has made a mountain of money, that, you know, all the girls still, you know, are interested in, and the type of guy that, you know, still has his young kids that run toward him after every tournament. Like, things are really good for Scottie Scheffler and Rory McIlroy, to the point now that they can, they don't have to really worry about some reporter's feelings, and they can pretty much say on the podium, that's a stupid question, or that's ridiculous, and I don't care, and they can be dismissive. That's the stage they're in, and I've watched plenty of athletes in their prime sit there when they're on top of their game, they're on top of their financial money-making abilities, they have accomplished a lot already, they still have a lot to go if they want to, but a lot of them act like legacy. I don't care about legacy. I don't care. I don't care about legacy. And they give that attitude like, I could walk away from this game right now. And then all of a sudden, and I don't care who it is, with the exception of like Robert Smith and Barry Sanders and Patrick Willis and a few guys that shocked the world by stepping away from the game when they had a lot left in the tank. Those are guys, those are, that's a different breed. But the Barry Bonds of Barry Bonds at 28 was saying, I don't need this game anymore. At 28. Then we had to kick him out of the league at 43 because he wouldn't go away. I mean, all this scandal and all of this controversy, and he had to be told go away before he went away. Not publicly, but privately. But it happens to so many of them that when they're in their prime, they're very dismissive about things like legacy. And then all of a sudden, the sports world, not as many people are attending their press conferences, and they're not at the top of the leaderboard much anymore, and they're not winning every tournament, or they're not a factor on Sundays as much anymore. And now all of a sudden, their wife doesn't think it's as cool a thing to be married to Rory McIlroy now that he's not as in demand as he once was. And his kids are now 16 and 17 and they've got green hair and they're angry that you weren't around for my youth because you were out playing golf all the time. I mean, this is what happens. And then the next thing you know what happens? Then they start putting everything in perspective. And now they start missing that prime. And now they're like out to prove, I still can do this. I'm still the best. And now they do start thinking about legacy. And then the next thing you know, they can't let go. Then they can't walk away from the game. It's happened way too. And I'm not saying that's going to happen to Rory McIlroy. I'm not saying that's going to happen to Scottie Scheffler. Maybe they are two that have everything in perfect perspective. I'm just saying, be careful being snide about that and being dismissive about that, because most athletes do reach a point where you are at the end of it, and then you do think about legacy, and then all of a sudden, that's all you're about. I mean, Tiger Woods keeps trying to come back from 30 different injuries because he wants that one last glorious moment. Michael Jordan came back and played for the Wizards. I mean, he walked away from the game at age 28 to go play baseball, for goodness sake. Every single boxer retires at 25 years old and they think that they don't need to do it anymore. And yet Floyd Mayweather is still fighting on occasion. So it is something, the sports world, like when you are at the top of it, it is a drug. It is something that a lot of us can't relate to. And then when that drug starts being taken away from you, you start having withdrawal. And the next thing you know, it does hit you hard when you're 45 years old, 52 years old maybe as a golfer, and you're struggling to make the cut at the latest major routinely, and all of a sudden you're like, legacy is all that I need. That's all I'm about right now. So I hope that they're the exception, but typically the rule is that it will catch up to them, and those questions about legacy will become very important to them
0: Not to mention not worthy of being just outwardly dismissed, or your eyes roll, or you tell a reporter that's a dumb question, because it will matter to them at some point down the line. And if not, they're one of the exceptions.
2: I think part of it was, though, the randomness and the timing of the question. You know, you're getting ready. It's the day before the Open Championship. And to have that question was probably threw them for a loop. And then in Rory's case, I think specifically, he doesn't want to think about the mark he has to leave on the game because of what the PGA Tour, the positions the PGA Tour has put him in. I think if you would have asked him that question 2 years ago, 3 years ago, when they kind of pushed him to be the face of the PGA Tour, when LIV Golf came in and Rory had to be the one speaking and trying to stand up for PGA Golf, I think he would have thought, yeah, I want this to be my legacy, that I helped secure PGA, you know, the PGA Tour, and make sure that we had this continuing and that it didn't leave because some other group with boatloads of money came in and tried to ruin everything. And if I help save that, or I help keep the PGA Tour what the PGA Tour is supposed to be, then that's great. But then he kind of got screwed over in that moment. And so I think at this point, he's like, I'm just worried about me and my golf, and that's it, because I've already been put in these positions where I was having to be something more.
0: Yeah, that's fair. And I'm not being critical of him. I'm not. I think every prominent athlete that's had as much success as they are, they have the same notion. I'm just saying, more likely than not, before it's all said and done, before you're done playing, legacy and what you left behind will become more important than anything.
2: It will become more
0: important than the next buck you make. It'll become more important than the next cute girl that bats her eyes at you. It'll become more important than just about anything that you accomplished as a professional athlete will be your legacy. And I've seen plenty of guys in their prime making boatloads of money that thought it didn't matter and were dismissive about it. And those are the ones that you can't get out of their sport. It's like, go away. You've accomplished everything you can accomplish, and yet they're holding on for the last strands of legacy and to prove one more time, I'm the best!
2: Yeah.
0: I'm the best!
2: And luckily for golf, they can go to the senior tour, so they don't have to leave right away. But I hear what you're saying, and I wonder if that a lot of that just has to do with age. And when you're young, you just don't think, like,
0: I
2: gotta
0: worry
2: about what I'm 1,000% leaving behind. And then as you get older and it starts to hit you, you're like, oh gosh.
0: 1,000%.
2: Yeah.
0: They both know they've accomplished a lot. I got a lot of money. I'm still either at or near the top of my game, and I got a lot of great golf left.
2: Yeah.
0: It's when it starts to slip away from you. You're like, oh, wow, I didn't know that last major, I didn't know that major I won 7 years ago was going to be my last one.
2: Then
0: it starts to kind of soak in on you. So I just say, I've heard this before. I've heard it before, Scotty. I've heard it before, Rory. Maybe you'll be... There are outliers. There are guys that have stepped away at the exact right time. And like, the most important things in life are my family and my wife and my, you know, and my mental well-being and my health. Those are there are guys that do that, but there have been a lot more that eventually do sort of worry about their legacy before they can step away. All right, let's find out what is on tap for the rest of the show today.
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0: World Cup, Argentina 2-1 winners over England. We'll talk to Brad Evans today at 7:05. Spain-Argentina will be the matchup for the World Cup Sunday at noon. We'll be spending a lot of time on that today. Sounders are actually back in action today. That's right. They play tonight at 7:30. They resume their season against the Portland Timbers right here, and we can start calling it Lumen Field again. Kraken schedule release for the upcoming year today at 10, right? right here at Sports Radio 93.3 KJR-FM. We'll celebrate that with Brandon Montour today at 9:30. LeBron watch, I have predicted he'll make the announcement today, even though I'm not reading anywhere where they feel like we're seconds away from this occurring. I think we might find out where LeBron is going to play his basketball to close out his NBA career today. If so, we'll pass it along. We're 9 days from training camp for the Seahawks. Huskies 1 series continues today with Christian Capel at 9 o'clock. We'll talk about the defensive backs. And the Mariners will resume the second half of their season tomorrow at 7 o'clock at home against the lowly San Francisco Giants. As a matter of fact, we'll have the ABCs of the M's coming up next. Plenty of Mariner baseball conversation today. But right now, let's get an update from Royal Burkdale.
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5: 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The top two ranked players in the world, Scottie Scheffler and Rory McIlroy, got philosophical in their press conferences this week. Both say they're not concerned with legacy. It's funny to say that when you've already secured one. McIlroy says it's not about the next title, it's about the next shot.
6: You have to enjoy the process. You're obviously trying to win, but like, it's not a real tangible goal, right? The real goal is I want to do this with my swing, or I want to hit this sort of shot, or I want to feel good when I'm over the ball, or whatever it is. So if all you're thinking about is winning and results, you're playing the wrong game.
5: Rory tees off next hour. Alex Smalley leads at 5 under. He's got one hole to go. Sungjae Im and Dan Brown are 4 under. Scottie Scheffler, 2 back at 3 under. He's through 14 holes. I'm Ted Emrick, Westwood One Sports.
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0: I can't turn the my microphone off.
1: Well,
0: today.
1: You know what's weird?
0: Somebody like crushed it into the console.
1: Because what's weird is when I connected the board this morning, yours was on. The pot was all down, but your mic was on. So I turned it off thinking you accidentally hit it. But I'll just be the one that turns it on and off for you. So you just give me this.
0: Oh, so you can turn it off. I think somebody crushed my button into the console. So I don't know if Dick Fane got really angry with you last night or not.
1: Yeah.
0: But it's like crushed into the console.
1: Okay, well, I will turn it on and off for you.
0: That might be what we have to do. I should still probably have to have it on from in here. I don't know.
1: Send a note to the engineers.
0: That's what we're having an issue with this morning. Not a big issue. We're good. We're good to go. And it is time for the ABCs of the M's. We allow the alphabet to be a guide through a Daily Mariner segment. We never know where it's going to take us. And we left off yesterday at the letter K. K is for killer. And I do hesitate with this because my natural urge is to say, you know what would be a killer? Is if the Mariners get off to a slow start in the second half. But I always have to keep in the back of my mind, I've done this before this season, like 5 times. And I have done this in the past every season, like 5 times. And you're sure that there's this crux, this moment in the season where, all right, now's the time where you got to seize this opportunity. And if you don't, you're screwed. And the Mariners... almost, and I will say almost always, prove us wrong. Because obviously we haven't made the playoffs every single year, but they have contended every single year here for the last 5-6 seasons. And so they have these moments in the year where you're just sure, like, this is where you've got to take hold of this season. All right. You farted around for nearly 100 games, but here we are. You've had this big, giant break here at the All-Star break. Only Randy didn't have a full week off to get ready for the second half of the season. And you've got the San Francisco Giants, who couldn't have had a more nightmarish season this year. And you've got the Cincinnati Reds, who've been fading fast. And you've got them at home for the next 6 days before you go to Texas and show the Texas Rangers who the team to beat is in the American League West. You'll have a 4-game series in Texas. So these next 6 games feel important. Probably won't be. But they do feel important. Yeah. It feels like you can't fumble these. It feels like you at least got to go 4-2. But obviously baseball math works differently than any other math. And so, yeah, I'm sure they could go 1-5. Oh, I know they can. 1-5 and then rally from it. But it does feel, it makes sense. You know, it's logical that they could really benefit from a good start to the second half. And it will feel like a killer if they don't seize this opportunity to get off to a great start in the second half when the schedule aligns for them so favorably.
1: Yeah, especially, as you said, coming out of the All-Star break, you just lost 5 of your last 6 before you went into the break, but you ended on a win. So take that for whatever it's worth and turn it into something to come out of this break, because at this point, honestly, you have no excuses for playing the way you've been playing. Step it up, put your big boy pants on, and let's go.
0: Speaking of big boy pants, you know, Robbie Ray's going to be pitching against us this series.
1: Oh, the pants.
0: Tight pants.
1: Tight
0: person.
1: Pants.
0: Yeah.
1: Everybody's sending in a tight pants. That's the song. We got to play that.
0: Yeah, I don't think he's pitching until Sunday, so we might have to jump ahead of that.
1: We might have to.
0: Yeah, Robbie Ray. He'll probably get traded at the deadline,
1: him and
0: by
1: his
0: the
1: grunting.
0: Way. L is for Laz, as in Laz Montez. This is going to be an interesting storyline to follow between now and the trading deadline. Obviously, no one's in a rush to hit the trading deadline, to get active in the trading deadline. We are at July 16th, the deadline's August 3rd this year. So you got a good 3 weeks remaining here before, you know, it's crunch time, right? And so nobody's racing to it, and partly because the market's not set. We've only got 7 sellers on the entire market in all of Major League Baseball, which is outlandish. And it has everything to do with how down a first half the American League had. So nearly everybody in the American League is still alive. The Tigers and the Red Sox couldn't have been worse for most of the first half of the season, but because nobody ran away and hid from them, the Tigers and the Red Sox started playing better going into the All-Star break, and lo and behold, they find themselves back in the race. So the trade market

0: I mean, we already have a numbers crunch. Like, Weston Wilson's going to be let go before tomorrow. Julio will be activated. But you also have Rob Refsnyder and that mystery.
1: Yeah.
0: How injured was he really? Is he ever going to be back on the roster? Do you want him back on the roster? But you start introducing a Donovan and Montez back into this situation when you've already called up a Colt Emerson, and all of a sudden that roster that you had envisioned to have for the second half of the season, there's a numbers crunch here. And then on top of it, you're thinking about adding a piece at the trading deadline that's going to cost somebody else their job. So it's going to be interesting to see. Laz Montez will dictate whether or not, I mean, he can force the issue. You've got to put me in the lineup. There's no way, the way I'm hitting home runs, that you can keep me out of the major league lineup. And yet his struggles at Tacoma buy them time. But they've got until August 3rd to figure out whether or not Laz Montez should be a part of this, barring injury, because my guess is if he's not showing that, they'll go get that piece. And we all want them to get that piece. And that makes the roster structure even more difficult to fit another prospect into.
1: Yeah, I mean, it is interesting to see that he struggled a bit in Tacoma. It makes me realize, oh, he is a bit human. But I don't think the struggles are going to last long. That's for sure. I think he'll figure it out pretty quickly.
0: Well, it's a different league. I mean, it is the Casey Lawrence. Think of Casey Lawrence. I mean, that's just a veteran pitcher who knows how to pitch. He's going to find out your weakness. He's going to exploit it. At Double A, he's facing 100 miles per hour, 98 miles per hour on a lot of pitchers. So the stuff he can handle, it is the mind game of facing a veteran, and that's why they wanted him to get some time in Tacoma, and he's struggling with it.
1: Yeah,
0: those veterans have figured out some holes and are exploiting them. When you get to the majors, now you've got elite talent with that mindset, and so that's why you can have a prospect that dominated in the minors then comes up to the major leagues and goes 1-for-38.
1: Right,
0: that's why that happens. So it's good that he's in Tacoma, but he certainly is struggling right now, and the veterans are having a field day with him. Finally, and just quickly, M is for Michael, because Michael Arroyo got called up at the exact same time. Now, Montez is the one that we keep talking about, but Michael Arroyo has an 1,100-plus OPS in his 32 at-bats at AAA. So he hasn't had any difficulty at all. As a matter of fact, he's gotten better since being activated, since going from AA to AAA. He's going to be a special talent. I do believe that. But I do believe he is the guy that you would trade over Laz Montez. You just don't trade power like that. Plus, we've got an awful lot of middle infielders who are young that are occupying some really important positions right now.
1: Yes.
0: All right, coming up next. So just where does JSN rank among the best wide receivers in the National Football League? There's ESPN trying to tell us, and maybe we don't agree. 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
2: 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Reigning MVP Michael Beasley and the defending champion Miami 305 play a must-win game against the undefeated Dallas Power, led by Coach Nancy Lieberman. 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

0: Yeah, we got a broken microphone.
1: Sure do.
0: All this responsibility is in your hands now, Ashley.
1: Oh, that's actually... You don't want to tell me that.
0: I
1: can just turn your mic on and off while
0: like
1: you're
0: I said, not very much of this power is in your hands, Ashley.
1: As you're interviewing Brad Evans, I just mute you and I start asking questions.
0: Yeah, you can take over. Brad will enjoy that. Good morning to you. It is Chuck and Ashley with you. Brad Evans will be joining us at 7:05, so we'll talk plenty of World Cup with Brad. And, yeah, we'll talk amongst ourselves about it later in the show as well. We also have your headlines coming up at 7 o'clock. And don't forget, the Open Championship is underway at Royal Birkdale, and I am going to say it like that most of the day.
1: I would hope so.
0: Yeah. And so far, you got Daniel Brown and Sungjae Im are 4-under. They're your leaders. What happened to our leader? Just Alex Smalley. Oh, he must have had a double bogey. He's at 3-under right now. Scheffler also 3-under through 16. We'll have live updates from Southport, England, 20 after the hour. Every hour throughout the course of day one of the Open Championship. But let's talk a little football. We're 9 days away from Seahawks opening training camp. Our coverage will begin in 11 days from now here on Sports Radio 93.3 KJR-FM. We're not going to launch it on a Saturday. We'll wait till Monday.
1: Yes.
0: Seems appropriate.
1: Yes. We like to have our weekends, too.
0: Yeah, exactly. Well, I don't even think there's going to be a real feel for training camp. I think people just report on the 25th, but we'll have practice starting on the 27th, as I understand it. And the Seahawks will start the defense of their world championship. So in the meantime, we have all of these lists that are coming out, and now they're competing lists because Jeremy Fowler has interviewed executives, coaches, I don't know who else, family members. We have no idea. He keeps it secret. But I think he's trying to beat to the punch some of these other lists that inevitably come out. Even our own Mike Sando's quarterback tiers. Jeremy Fowler got his quarterback list out. We talked about Sam Darnold. It worked. We talked about Sam Darnold in that poll for 2 straight days.
1: Yep.
0: And yesterday, the wide receivers came out. And here's the pretty much the consensus opinion out there that there are 4 top guys. There is a Mount Rushmore of wide receivers in the National Football League. But what order do you put them in? And JSN is one of those 4. Now, he was offensive or defensive player of the year this past season. So he was the best wide receiver in the National Football League this past season statistically, but is he the best? Sometimes that doesn't always mean it. Well, he's not number 1 on either the ESPN list or on Pro Football Focus, because they came out with a list yesterday, too, ranking the top wide receivers in the National Football League. So ESPN has Ja'Marr Chase, Justin Jefferson, JSN 3rd, and Puka Nacua 4th. But I think Pro Football Focus is a little more accurate. Their list is Puka Nacua 1, JSN 2, Justin Jefferson 3, and Ja'Marr Chase 4. Now, the only thing that I would change about Pro Football Focus is I would flip Chase and Justin Jefferson.
1: That's fair.
0: So my list would be Puka because I just...
1: He seems unstoppable.
0: He seems unstoppable. You're exactly right. So does JSN.
1: Yeah.
0: But he Puka has the power quotient too. Which maybe JSN doesn't quite have that same power, like he can just muscle through you. But I go Puka, JSN, Chase, and Jefferson.
1: I think that's a good order. And the only reason why, I mean, my Seahawks fan in me wants to put JSN first and say he's the best. I mean, he won offensive play or whatever, or defensive player of the year. And, but I think if I can despise the Rams and Puka Nacua as much as I do and still respect the fact that he's damn good, he probably deserves the number one spot.
0: Yeah, he's pretty special. And it caught me off guard, even up until this past season.
1: Yeah.
0: Like, he was there available, like, in our fantasy draft, and I'm like, he's not that good.
1: Yeah.
0: And then he goes out and dominates.
1: Yeah, he is that good.
0: He is that good. And so is JSN, and so is Ja'Marr Chase, and so is Justin Jefferson. I sort of get that maybe JSN has to do that back-to-back years, put up those gaudy statistics like that, because Ja'Marr Chase has already done it several years in a row. Justin Jefferson did it. He hasn't lately because he hasn't had the quarterback to get him the football.
1: We have him.
0: Yeah, exactly. But even that year, he didn't put up with Sam like JSN put up with Sam year ago. But the last thing I'll point out about this, and I find this interesting, is that according to Fowler and his research, Ja'Marr Chase was not only number one, but runaway number one. Like, it wasn't even close. And I think it's got to be close.
1: I would think it's got to be.
0: At least with JSN and with Puka, it's got to be close. But according to the executives and coaches and family members that he polled, it was a runaway. Ja'Marr Chase is number one. And he's fantastic. There's no getting around it. I just don't know. Like, to me, I never, ever question, like, JSN or Puka's effort on any play. And sometimes I do with Ja'Marr Chase.
1: I also just don't think without those four, any of them could be a runaway. I mean,
0: I agree,
1: they're just all so good. In any given season, one of them's going to have a slightly better statistical season than the other three. I mean, they should all be the top four, and it should be very close.
0: Yeah, I agree. Headlines next. Brad Evans next. 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
27: Messi up Spence, trying to find space for that left foot into the middle. Enzo Fernandez!

0: that seems to be the story of the tournament, all right. Argentina always finds a way.
1: Yeah, gross.
0: Yeah.
1: Ugh. They're annoying.
2: Do you find that annoying?
1: I was bitter. Yeah, actually, I do. Do you notice they just kept surrounding the ref anytime they thought that something.
0: Oh, yeah.
1: I was like, okay, just let it go, man.
0: Oh, yeah. Constantly. Here's what I really do like, though, about Argentina. Did you notice that every time the goalkeeper for England had the ball, there was somebody from Argentina, like, in his face?
1: Yes.
0: Because I've watched soccer a lot, and I'm like, why don't you harass the goalkeeper? Why do you just let him kick it free? And every single time, well, maybe not every single time, it felt like every single time they, like, had somebody just, they were going to harass you wherever, they weren't going to give you anything for free.
1: Yeah.
0: You're going to have to earn it all day long. Also, we got a little taste of just how great. I mean, Messi's not just a scorer. That guy is magical. Those were some unbelievable passes he was throwing, kicking in the match yesterday. All right, 7 o'clock hour. Good to have you with us. It is Chuck Powell and Ashley Ryan. Brad Evans is going to join us here in about a minute and a half. But let me first get to your headlines brought to you by Frost Brewed Coors Light. Choose chill. Argentina comes from behind again and wins over England 2-1, and they have set up a World Cup final Sunday at noon right here at Sports Radio 93.3 KJR-FM between themselves and Spain. England, poor England, comes up a little bit short again. Posh. Just some heartbroke for Posh.
1: I just really wanted them to hear them sing Hey Jude again, yeah, and Wonderwall again.
0: That would have been nice. Yeah. That would have been nice. Sounders, by the way, MLS action resumes tonight. Sounders are back in action tonight.
1: Yeah, they waste no time.
0: That's right. So 7:30 against the Timbers at Lumen Field. So it's back to being Lumen Field. So the Sounders resume the rest of their season. They are 7-3-3. In case you were wondering, they have 24 matches to play in the regular season. Kraken's schedule is going to be released today at 10 o'clock. We'll cover that for you right here at KJR. We'll actually have Brandon Montour on a little bit later at 9:30 to discuss some of the highlights to the schedule. We'll go over to ourselves as well at some point during this hour here on Chuck and Buck. Sky over the storm last night, 95-90. The Storm are now 6-20 on the year. Meanwhile, in the NBA, we're still on LeBron watch, and I have a feeling, even though there's really nothing out there supporting it right now, that maybe LeBron will give his decision today since he has the entire sports world to himself here on this Thursday. And he seems to like attention. Just an assessment I've made. 9 days from training camp, we will continue our Huskies 1 series today at 9 o'clock with Christian Capel. We'll talk about defensive backs today for Jed Fish's squad. And the Mariners will resume their season Friday at home against the Giants. And that will be a 7 o'clock start. We still don't know the pitching rotation to start the second half. We will speculate about it later this hour. But right now, we are joined by a guy. I don't know where we would have been in this World Cup without this guy. Former Lost. Sounder and just excellent analyst that we have been using the crap out of during our coverage here at KJR. Brad Evans is with us again this morning on Chuck and Buck. Hi, Brad.
3: Good morning, everybody. How are we doing?
0: I'm all right. Are you a little sad that there is only one big match remaining? I mean, as exciting as it might be on Sunday, is there a little part of you that's like, oh, man, it's almost over?
3: It is. This World Cup has been crazy, but it does feel really long. And I was working for a massive part of this tournament. And so I'm kind of looking forward to the break and not having any more games on the schedule. It's a little bit of both, a little bit sad, but also excited, most importantly, for this weekend.
0: All right, so maybe you overheard it, maybe not, but I'll start with this since Ashley and I were just talking about it. A couple of observations from the Argentina victory yesterday. Number one, it feels to me like Argentina presses the goalkeeper more than any other team that I've watched play in this tournament. I mean, they don't give you anything for free. Even a goalkeeper trying to kick the ball to the other end of the field, they always have somebody in your face. Am I seeing that correctly, or have I missed it in other teams?
3: No, I think you're right. I think Argentina's game plan is when the ball goes back to the goalkeeper, they will press for the next 5 or 6 seconds just to see if the goalkeeper will make an error. And then if the ball goes long, then they all kind of get back, they reset, they maintain possession of the ball, they break, and then maybe there's another back pass and they go and press. So, yeah, they're not a possession-based team, really. It's, when you think of South American teams, you think of possession, the ability to keep the ball, and things have changed in the last, basically ever since they figured out all they had to do was get the ball to Messi in the last World Cup, and they're going to win. So, in my opinion, so maintaining possession of the ball isn't really what they do. They're happy to be in those dog fights. They're happy to fight for the ball. They're going to press you in areas that maybe another team wouldn't normally press and just let you play. But England kind of did that to themselves yesterday. England had a perfect game plan in the first half. They high pressed. They put Argentina under pressure. You had Jed Spence as a left back for England. He was high up the pitch, which made it really difficult for Argentina to get out of their own third. And then all of a sudden, you go up 1-0, and you completely change your tactics, and you bring on 3 defenders after that, and you play with 5 in the back instead of sticking with your original formation. Well, all that does is it allows a full-court press, basically, from Argentina for the next 40 minutes. And in a World Cup, with a team like Messi, you cannot do that. You can't just sit back and defend. It doesn't work out. It's the prevent defense where it seems like it never works out for the team that is protecting the lead, and certainly didn't in yesterday's game. And Argentina does what Argentina does. And what they've done the entire tournament is go down or be tied late in the game. And then all of a sudden, bang, bang, and it's Argentina off to the finals once again.
0: As you're describing it, I'm like, yeah, that's exactly what happened. They let Argentina, when they're up 1-0, they let Argentina dictate the pace, dictate the game. Argentina was getting a lot of good looks, barely missing, and it just one after another, and it eventually caught up to them. So if it was so obvious, I mean, how much criticism should the head coach be facing for that strategy?
3: Well, what's hard is that the game against Mexico, they go down to Azteca, they go down a man, they bring on a couple defenders, and somehow Jude Bellingham has obviously one of the games of his life and gets them out of there with a victory. But they did. They sat back in that game because they really had to. They were playing a man down. But something switches in your brain when you're playing a man down is actually everyone on the field tries like 10 or 15% harder. And it's really hard to beat a team that is a man down, especially when they're already protecting a lead. The opposite happened yesterday for England. They thought that this was going to be another, okay, we scored our goal against Mexico, like against Mexico, we've gotten our goal against Argentina. Well, let's just sit back. We'll bring on a 6-7 defender at some point. We'll bring on a couple other defenders. But that isn't what worked for them in that game. And every game is very different. And for some reason, Thomas Tuchel saw that, you know, we're going to kind of stick with our guns and we're going to bring on some defenders. But there's a psychological impact when you're in a game like that for everyone on the field. Is as soon as you're a player on the field, and let's say Anthony Gordon, for example, is a left winger, left forward, he gets taken off. Everyone on the field is expecting an attacking player to come on to replace him. Well, another defender comes on the field. Everyone goes into a mind shift of, I have to defend now. We're defending. No matter if the coach says play the same, you're defending at the end of the day because you brought on a defender. There's a reason why these seasoned veterans on those teams are defenders. They are not attackers. So it's a complete mental mind shift as well.
0: There's a term, Brad, in American football, and I'm sure you follow, and I'm sure you know it, but they call it a dime, and that's when a quarterback just throws the perfect pass. Like, there's no defense.
3: Yep.
0: Like, you had it, the receiver defended, but he threw it in a spot that the only spot that he could have thrown it to complete the pass. And I see being able to do that with your arm as a quarterback, but I don't know if I thought it was possible with your feet kicking a ball. And yet, Lionel Messi yesterday, I mean, that some of those passes were just right on the money with his feet. So as somebody that watched more soccer in the last month than I probably have in my entire life, I would just say I knew that Messi could score, and I knew that he could handle the ball, dribble the ball, if you will. But man, that display he put on passing wise yesterday to me was unreal. Your reaction to it all?
3: Yeah, I mean he is one of the best passers in the game. There's a reason why his assist total is, you know, out of this world. So you're right. They were dimes. You had McAllister hit the post with a header. McAllister hit the post with his feet. And then all of a sudden, Messi swinging in ball after ball after ball, whether it was left foot or right foot, and just giving his team an opportunity. And if you put the ball in the right place, the runners will eventually be there. And people are saying, well, why wouldn't England just, they have a 6'7" center back and everyone else is 6'4" and 6'4" and 6'5". How is this possible that a 5'9" player gets on the end of the ball and heads it home? It doesn't matter. In soccer, you're taught to have spacing no matter what. You don't all just stand in a line and all attack the ball at the same time, because as soon as Messi figures out that every defender is going to go to the near post, well, soccer players are smart enough that now we know that the back post is on, so the ball is going to find its way to the back post. So you are taught to be basically defending on a tether of equal distance. So everyone is always 5 to 8 yards apart inside the box. And if one player goes too far to the player to his left, well, now to his right, there's a 12-yard gap. So that gap becomes even bigger. So any day of the week, if the ball's a dime, a 5'9" player can be in that gap. And if Messi finds it, there it is. Bang. There's your goal. And it happened. It could have been 4 or 5 nothing Argentina in those last 20 minutes. Let's be honest. It wasn't like they just all of a sudden had two chances in the last few minutes of the game. So the pressure was coming. The ball, the consistency of the service was always there. And at the end of the day, you make good runs where the ball should be. You're going to find yourself with opportunities. They did. And yes, they were dimes. Absolutely.
0: Yeah. Brad Evans is with us talking World Cup here today. Argentina moves on to face Spain Sunday at noon. More on that in a moment. But just one last question about Argentina. I think a lot of people watch a sport where scoring is very hard to come by. And yet Argentina, match after match after match, just seems to press a button. When they need a goal, they can get a goal. Are they that good? Have they been getting lucky? Are they getting breaks from the refs like a lot of people are complaining about? Is it another the hand of God, reaching down? I mean, how would you describe how Argentina continues to seemingly get outplayed for a lot of the match, but when they need to be the best team, they always find a way to do that?
3: Well, to me, they don't get any of these results without Messi on the field. They don't win that game without Messi on the pitch last night, yesterday afternoon. And I really don't think so. They still have world-class players. I mean, you're bringing off a player on the bench who, plays in Serie A, has been player of the year in Serie A. And so they're still a stacked team, yes. But there's something about when you have the greatest player playing with you and you're playing for him, magic just tends to happen. I mean, whether it's the Bulls, Brady, Michael Jordan with the Bulls, Brady, who name the athlete that's great and consistently gets results. And we always ask our questions, why, how? Well, that's why they're the greatest, is because sometimes we can't really explain it. And if they do win this weekend, it will go down. I mean, he has to be unequivocally the greatest soccer player of all time, because to me, they count you on your championships. That's how every sport should be. Yeah. For this team to consistently get results, it's some crazy belief. I really can't pinpoint it. It's like they always believe that there is a chance to win in a game. They could be down 3-0. I mean, you saw it in Egypt, 2-0 with, 15 minutes left in the game, and then all of a sudden come back and win 3-2. Like, these are unheard of. Is there some grace from the referee? Yes. Last night, I thought Ismail Elfat, who's an MLS referee and a whole MLS crew, I thought he refereed that game fantastic. There can't be one complaint about him giving that game to Argentina. Argentina worked to win that game yesterday. There were no handouts from anyone, in my opinion. So they just seem to have this maniacal way of getting results, whether it's ugly. It could be beautiful. It could be, we're going to foul England and try to just cause a ruckus in the first 15 minutes of the game. But you hear it on the broadcast yesterday. It's like after the second half started, Messi just started getting into the game, finding the pockets where he needed to be. And I think England just got a little bit tired. And then England scores, all of a sudden Messi, some demon awakens in him and says, I am not losing today.
0: All right, well, we got 2 minutes to go. So Argentina versus Spain Sunday, go.
3: Yeah, Spain, they are fantastic. They've only conceded one goal in the entire tournament, which is beyond impressive. And they're doing it without really a proven superstar. They've got Yamin Lamal, who's 19 years old, will be the next superstar. It's his chance to kind of say, I'm the youngster, I'm left-footed, I play a similar role that Messi did used to at Barcelona, and now I'm at Barcelona, I want to be the next greatest thing. They've done it with a workmanlike mentality, and their possession-based style of play has proven to be effective once again. They won the European Championships last time around. Now they find themselves in a final once again. And when they go up 1-0, they're not like England where they're going to sit back and just defend. They will continue to pass you to death. And that is the most dangerous thing for Argentina in this one. If Spain goes up 1-0 or 2-0, I don't think Argentina has a way back into this one because their ability to keep the ball is unmatched in this entire tournament. So Argentina's got their work cut out for them. But as we've seen, if you have Messi on the pitch, you have a chance.
0: Phenomenal stuff as always. And on one hand, a little sad that we just have the one big match. I know they play for third place on Saturday. But on the other hand, you've got rest in your very near future. You just got to get through this week, Brad.
3: I'm excited.
0: Well, thanks again, man.
3: I am excited.
0: We really appreciate you coming on here. Great stuff as always. And we probably will bug you one more time once this thing's over.
3: Yep, we'll talk to you after this weekend's done, and we'll break it all down.
0: Okay, thanks, Brad.
3: Hey, guys.
0: Brad Evans joining us right here on Chuck and Buck in the Mornings. Sounders, by the way, playing tonight, 7:30. If there was a little extra time, I was going to ask Brad about that. But we're up against it because we got to get out to the old golf tournament. That's right. We got a fourth and final major. It's happening as we speak. Ashley and I don't get a lot of live sporting events when we come to work. So it's always a treat to have a major on in the background.
1: Yeah, it's fun. I just watched DeChambeau birdie 2 times in a row.
0: It's actually been pretty good today, last I checked. Yeah. So let's go get an update from Royal Birkdale in Southport, right here on Sports Radio 93.3 KJRFM.
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5: Westwood One Sports presents this special report on the 154th British Open, sponsored by Wyman Stainless Steel 3-in-1. Clean. Shine. Protect. Bryson DeChambeau missed the cut at each of the first three majors this season, but the guy who wants you to like and subscribe on YouTube has got to like how he has started at Royal Birkdale. With birdies at 16 and 17, he is tied for the lead at 4 under. Remember, DeChambeau shot 78 in the first round last year at Portrush before tying for 10th. Sungjae Im and Dan Brown also 4 under. They went out early this morning and posted 66. Brown, the Englishman playing at home, birdied 7 of his last 11 holes. Last year's champion, Scottie Scheffler, bogeyed 17, one of only 2 par 5s at Birkdale. He slides to 2 under, 2 back. Scheffler birdied for the first 6, but he has no birdies and 2 bogeys since. I'm Ted Emrick, Westwood One Sports.
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0: So DeChambeau's going to play well today in the tournament that he's supposed to struggle in. This is the one he's going to do well in?
1: Yeah, of course, because he was supposed to be good in the other two, and he was terrible. And then this one where it's not about bombing a long drive, it's about being really accurate. He's apparently going to crush it.
0: Yeah. Really weird. Yeah, that's right. That's on brand, right?
1: That's golf.
0: Yep. 4 under. He's tied for the lead at the Open Championship, which we'll keep you up to date on throughout the course of the show today. And hey, I know a lot of people love doing their little gambling on golf these days. Tulalip Resort Casino is home. I mean, I hope some people took advantage of our advice to head on up there and watch the soccer matches the last couple of days, at least one of the 2 days. And now you've got golf all weekend long. Why not tell, you know, the spouse, you know what? The kids are tucked away. I'm going to head overnight to Tulalip Resort Casino, watch some golf, and put some money on Bryson DeChambeau, who's going to dominate this weekend.
1: It's a great plan. I don't know if I would keep the money on Bryson DeChambeau, but you know what? I like the idea of going overnight to Tulalip. And here's a thing.
0: That would be fun, actually.
1: Yeah, it would be. Think about this. Sunday, you've got the World Cup final.
0: Yeah.
1: Mariners, Giants, and the Open Championship. Do you have enough TVs in your own home to watch all those things? Doubtful.
0: And do you have a sports book within walking distance in your house?
1: Doubtful.
0: Inside your house?
1: Doubtful.
0: I mean, maybe you're like Devontae Adams and you have a Taco Bell. But do you have a sports book? Probably not.
1: Doubtful.
0: DraftKings Sportsbook at Tulalip Resort Casino. They're waiting for you. Tulalip Resort Casino, when all you want is everything. All right, so the Mariners get started again on Friday against the San Francisco Giants. I do like that baseball gives a true break to Major League Baseball teams. So that's Monday, Tuesday, Wednesday, Thursday. That's 4 full days off for most teams, almost all teams in Major League Baseball, and the Mariners being one of them. And the fact that they only had one All-Star, everybody got to kind of refresh. And so hopefully we'll have a refreshed team that hits the ground running, as we've already talked about on the show so far this morning. And there's no excuse not to. The Giants and the Reds await at home. I would think you're going to do well. The schedule sets up for you to get off to a good start. But how will we start? I mean, this pitching rotation, which has been the strength of the team again this season, hasn't been every season, but most seasons our starting pitching is the strength of the team. And so they've been very good so far this year. Not quite great, but very good. And yet we've talked more, we've had more hand-wringing, more conversations about how to set the rotation than anything else about this team. We've had an offense that struggled and a defensive struggle, but we spent more time trying to figure out what the rotation is going to look like in the first half of the season than anything else it feels like. And so as we get ready to start the second half, the organization, and this will be an organizational decision for all of those, Dan's just a puppet. They'll all sit down and they'll figure out what is the exact sequence we want to start the second half. And it's not always what you think. You always think to yourself, well, you go with your first, your best pitcher, and then your second best pitcher, and you're right. This is your chance to reset the rotation. Well, they don't do that. I mean, even the Giants, they're not going with All-Star Logan Webb in their first game, or tight pants Robbie Ray, who's been pretty good this year, too. They're going with Landon Roop Friday. That's who they're starting the second half with. And so the Mariners are going to have a similar decision. They have not yet announced their rotation plans for the start of the second half, so that's what we'll do here today. I've already said that I think Brian Wu should start tomorrow night. That should be your first starter of the second half of the season, not because he's been the best pitcher so far for the team this year. As a matter of fact, he's probably been the fifth best. But obviously there's some definitive home and road splits, and even though we need Brian Wu to be successful on the road, and we're not going to abandon that project, truth of the matter is, he's just been fantastic at home. So why not take advantage of that? You've got 6 games to start the second half of the season. I believe they're going to settle on a 5-man rotation, no matter whose feelings that hurt, whose feelings get hurt over that. And to me, I go Brian Wu in game number 1 so that he can pitch 2 home games for you in the 6th before we hit the road. And then when we're on the road, Ashley, I want the other 4. I want Gilbert, Miller, Kirby, and Hancock because the first road series is against the Texas Rangers, who have decided to be our chief opponent for the divisional race this year. The Astros are still there, too. And so I want to stack those four together for that series. And if I were to put them in sequence, I could go Gilbert or Miller first or second.
1: Okay.
0: Kirby third. And then I'd go Hancock last because he's, of course, got the hand injury. So let's have him pitch last of the five. And then Castillo is my guy out of the rotation and moved into the bullpen. My guess is, though,

0: kilos, but we'll go long relief for right now. And that way you can stay stretched out in case we do have an injury at some point in the second half, as best we can. But I think that's the decision that they're going to make. We'll find out probably tomorrow because they're not going to give us any information in advance. But I do believe they're going to go to a five-man rotation. I think the experimentation is over with the piggyback, and I think the Mr. Nice Guy with a six-man rotation is over as well. And if you do need a starting pitcher, let's say Luis Castillo isn't stretched out anymore a month from now when you need an extra starting pitcher, Cade Anderson's going to be that guy. Or could be that guy. So that's my expectation for how they'll set the rotation.
1: I mean, and that makes the most sense to me. I just don't think we can't come back and be messing around still with the idea of a six-man rotation because we can't make up our minds. I mean, I feel like you've had enough time. You've seen enough. You've seen every possibility you could see except for the idea of the road and home piggyback with Luis Castillo and Brian Wu. Like, that would be the only other thing I could see you coming up with if you wanted to try one more thing. But enough with the six-man rotation and enough with the regular piggyback.
0: Yeah, I agree. And I think that they're at that place too.
1: Yeah.
0: I think Dan struggled with not knowing exactly how to do this. I think he struggled with his bullpen pieces to begin with.
1: Mm-hmm.
0: And then when you go six-man rotation, now all of a sudden he's got one less guy coming out of the bullpen, which apparently is like solving time travel for Dan Wilson.
1: The most difficult thing ever.
0: Yeah, and then the piggyback, I think, is also one of those where, Bryce is on a roll. I really got to take him out? Yeah, we decided. So I think they're going to flush that. So that would be my guess. And that's kind of the frustrating part about it is that when Bryce Miller got activated, I think the feeling was Luis is our sixth best starter. And then we did all of this, all these machinations. Got to the All-Star break just to realize Luis Castillo is our sixth best starter.
1: Right. Took us a while to get there.
0: Yeah. Yeah. And so let the second half begin. We'll see how they decide to map it out. But I'd start Wu. I'd start Wu tomorrow night against Landon Roop and the Giants. All right. Coming up next on the program, big day here for the Kraken flagship. But we've got our schedule release, and we have a little bit of information that we can share in case you haven't heard anything. We got a couple of little clues that we'll drop. 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
5: From the Fox 13 Weather Center, I'm Chief Meteorologist Brian McMillan. We'll be looking at a chance of showers and thunderstorms today. High temperatures will be right around 73 degrees. Tomorrow, expect morning clouds and afternoon sun with highs warmer in the upper 70s.
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8: Thank you for picking up what I was laying down.
7: 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Also, Brandon Montour will be with us today to celebrate it. Dorothy Montour is a saint.
8: Yes, she is.
7: Yeah. That's coming your way today on your Kraken flagship, Sports Radio 93.3 KJR FM. And we know a few things. We can share a few things with you. We do know that the Kraken are going to play 84 games this year, so they've added two, because if there's anything about the hockey season we've all known, it's that it's way too short.
8: I will say, though, at least they didn't just add two regular season games and not make any other changes. At least they took away from the preseason. That helps.
7: That does help. But going to 84 games this year, and then they will have the two in Finland. We already knew that. So they'll have their two Finland games, the Kaapo Kakko Bowl.
8: Mm-hmm.
7: So that's going to be a part of the schedule this year. We also know that they're going to open on the road, and they're going to open in Calgary on October 1st. So taking on the Flames to start the season. I don't know why, but until yesterday, I really thought, because every year I say I'm going to go to Calgary and watch the Kraken.
8: Yeah.
7: And I still have not done it yet. I even got my passport last year renewed, and I still haven't done it. But I do want to go to Calgary. But until yesterday, I thought I'm just going to hop on a train. And I'm going to go to Calgary. That sounds wonderful. You know how long that is? I love trains. It's fine. I'm going to go on a train ride to Calgary. It's just one province over. And then I was told yesterday that is a 28-hour train ride.
8: Yeah, I felt bad because it seemed like your dreams got crushed a little bit.
7: Little bit.
8: And then you were like, okay, then Vancouver. I'll go to Vancouver on the train.
7: I will go to Vancouver on the train. I thought that, I mean, figured it'd be lengthy.
8: Yeah.
7: But 28 hours, you should be able to get to Toronto in 28 hours, for goodness sake. 28 hours, just one province over? Are you kidding me?
8: I know. It is crazy because you think about it, though. They have to stop and, you know, they go slow through certain towns. You're not
7: border
8: just
7: crossing.
8: Yeah, all sorts of things. A train ride, in theory, seems like it should be a really efficient way to go. It's not.
7: It's really not.
8: It's relaxing.
7: I mean, because apparently it's an 11.5-hour drive.
8: No, it was only, it said it was like 6.5.
7: Oh, I thought he said 11.5.
8: I think it's like 6.5 hours to drive. Maybe I was wrong.
7: No, yeah. I think it's 11.5.
8: Okay.
7: 11.5-hour drive, but a 28-hour train ride? How slow are these trains going these days?
8: Yeah. Oh, yeah, you're right. Yeah, 11, almost 11 and a half hour drive. But, yeah, that's
7: we need some of these bullet trains I keep hearing about.
8: I mean, a car's got to, yeah, a car's got to stop. And you'd think a train would have a more direct route.
7: You would think.
8: I don't know.
7: I don't think there are a lot of stop signs or old ladies in the slow lane.
8: I mean, when when a train's coming, you're in the car stopped for the train. The train doesn't stop for you.
7: Well, I will not be taking a train ride to Calgary.
8: I'm sorry.
7: But I will to Vancouver.
8: Yeah.
7: The home opener is going to be Sunday, October 4th, and that's going to be Calgary again. And yes, I do pronounce it Calgary to be obnoxious. 5 o'clock start on the home opener on Sunday, October 4th. What do you think about a Sunday home opener? Like that idea?
8: Yeah, actually, I do like that idea. And I think I like that it's at 5 o'clock, so it's not a 7 o'clock game. It's, you know, you can, it's prime time. It's prime time. I'm looking forward to it.
7: Prime time Sunday.
8: Although now I got to think about it. What's the Seahawks schedule? We're going to have both TVs are going to be working hard on Sunday. Yeah. I like that.
7: What is the Seahawks schedule on the 4th?
8: I mean, it's heaven is what it is.
7: Oh, not if they're playing night game.
8: Well, that would be
7: no. It's the Chargers at home.
8: Okay, so 1 o'clock. See, that looks that's perfect.
7: You do a little double dip.
8: Yeah, you can go to Lumen Field because we can call it that again, and then you can just take the sounder,
7: okay,
8: or link light or whatever it is, right up to Westlake, and then you can hop on the monorail and you can go over to CPA.
7: I do like the option, and I realize not a lot of people take advantage of it, and I understand it, but I do like that option of just like I can go watch football game and the Kraken on the exact same day.
8: Yeah,
7: I think that's cool.
8: And
7: yeah, it doesn't mean that if you don't do it, you're not cool.
8: Well,
7: I think
8: that's it does.
7: Cool.
8: I think it means you're less cool than those that do it.
7: And then those Finland games will be November 12th and 13th against the Stanley Cup champion Carolina Hurricanes. So, yeah.
8: We're going to kick their butts.
7: They've got a Build-A-Pack ticket pack, which will go on sale at 10 a.m. starting this morning. Am I allowed to talk about that right now?
8: The ticket pack stuff we can share, yeah, because they sent it to me, so I assume that that's...
7: Yeah, this is the best way to secure tickets to the games you want, including that home opener on October 4th. A lot of different options. I won't go over all of them for you right now. We'll go over a few more a little bit later on in the show. But Brandon Montour will join us at 9:30 this morning. It's been a while since we've chatted with him. And then at 10 o'clock today, the schedule will be out. And certainly we'll have the information, all the information you can handle today. So is Ian going to host the 10 o'clock show today or is... Greg going to be the man responsible for this?
8: Actually, Ian's out this week, but I think Benton is in this week.
7: Oh, I see what you're doing.
8: I think Benton is here, okay. And I think he'll have Bobby McMahon on at 11:05.
7: Yeah, I think Benton is on for Greg today.
8: Yeah.
7: Now that I recall.
8: Yeah.
7: All right, coming up next on the program, second half's getting ready to start for the Mariners and... you know what? It's been a huge conversational piece this week that I launched on Monday morning. So now that we've had 3 days to think about my statement about Dan Wilson back on Monday, where are we at with it now since obviously I am powerless? 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
1: Argentina is one match away from repeating as World Cup champions after a stunning 2-1 comeback win against England. Lautaro Martinez hit the back of the net for the go-ahead goal in stoppage time.
2: Lautaro Martinez! Stoppage time! Go-ahead goal for Argentina!
1: Argentina meets Spain in Sunday's final. 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

0: 8 o'clock hour here on this Thursday. Great Thursday morning to you all. Guess we're a little overcast. It's nice. Nice to see the overcast here today. I guess we're going to get a little rain in our lives. Did you say thunderstorms yesterday?
1: That's what I heard. They said thunderstorms from like the Cascades moving in over the Sound later today, potentially. I don't know.
0: I think it'd be lovely.
1: I would love it. I love a thunderstorm.
0: Yeah, nice little change of pace here during this wonderful, almost perfect spring into summer transition that we have had.
1: It's been pretty good.
0: Yeah, exactly. And then, you know, all this 80, 90 degree talk, let's just skip that. Let's just go straight into fall weather for the next 16 years of our lives.
1: I do love fall.
0: Good morning to you all. Ashley Ryan is here. My name is Chuck Powell. Coming up a little bit later on, sup? We will also talk more about the World Cup. We heard from Brad Evans a little bit earlier in the show, but we've got opinions too. Jeez, Brad. Also, our Huskies 1 series continues today at 9 o'clock with Christian Capel. We're going to take a look at defensive backs with Christian today at 9 o'clock. And don't forget that Kraken schedule release. It's going to happen at 10. Brandon Montour. We'll get a jump on it with Brandon Montour at 9:30 today here on Chuck and Buck in the mornings. And the Mariners resume their season Friday, tomorrow at home against the San Francisco Giants. It's been a rather interesting week of conversation on all shows in regards to the Mariners. And I do want to kind of catch up on that conversation here in a moment. But I got to ask this. I mean, there are some great mysteries in the history of the world. There's no question about it.
1: Yeah.
0: Like Stonehenge and Easter Island and the Voynich manuscript is one.
1: And then what's in Bologna?
0: Pyramids. Yeah. I mean, there are some great mysteries in the world. But I would have to rank right there at the top. Definitely above Bologna.
1: Okay.
0: And probably between the pyramids and Stonehenge, I'm going to put how our remote never really works on our television here in studio.
1: I think that's a fair thing. I mean, it seems to always either like the batteries are always dead. Maybe you're in a void and it just sucks the life out of a battery.
0: You can get it to work eventually through trial and error. You can almost every time you can figure out how. But I'm going to tell you something. I am one of the worst people when it comes to like technological advancements. I mean, I didn't even master how to program the VCR. And now the VCR. And I didn't have enough time with it.
1: It's because you knew it wasn't going to be around forever. You didn't need to bother.
0: I didn't have enough time with it. So, yeah, it never did stop blinking that 12 o'clock, okay? if you would have given me just a couple more decades, I might have been able to figure that out. So I am the world's worst, but I have never. It's the one thing that I've never had trouble with is when I get the new TV set up or I've moved places or I got a new television or had to change cable boxes, whatever might have occurred, the remote always works.
1: Yeah.
0: I've never had a moment like, why is this remote not working?
1: Yeah, what am I supposed to connect it to?
0: I can figure it out. I can figure out the batteries. I can figure out how, you know, to get to the different, you know, not just the channels,
1: but the different inputs.
0: I can put 5 different things in there and I can figure out how to get to all 5 of them. I've never had trouble. I have trouble with everything technology related. Never had trouble with a remote control, but I work at a media company, the biggest in the world, with state-of-the-art facilities, the best engineer I've ever worked with, and I've worked with some good ones in Terry Ryan. We've had 5 different TVs in here already. We have had 5 different remotes, and never has it been easy to operate a single one of them. Now, how is that?
1: There are some things in life that are just great mysteries. You were right.
0: There's no explanation.
1: There's no explanation.
0: It. So I've got the TV stuck on something. I got golf today, and I have not had the time in the breaks to figure out why the remote doesn't work now.
1: Yeah, because now it should be on regular TV, I think. Mine's on the app.
0: What's the reason why the remote doesn't work now? For the television here in studio. So we normally don't have to worry about this because we never have live sporting events.
1: Right.
0: So I just keep it on whatever was on from the previous night. There's nothing to keep track of. But today I actually have a live sporting event And so for the first time in a long time, I went over to grab the remote like 7 different times this morning.
1: Ugh.
0: And it won't do anything. It won't change input whatsoever. The only way that I could change the television right now is if I threw the remote through it.
1: I mean, which might not be a bad idea. Ooh, by the way, I'm real jealous right now. We got a text from the 919 that says tremendous thunder and lightning in Enumclaw right now.
0: Okay.
1: I'm so jealous. So there you go. Just think about the thunder and lightning. Don't worry about the TV remote and the TV. We'll sort it out or throw the remote at it and sort it out that way.
0: I'll never figure it out. I think it'll be a mystery for thousands of years.
1: I think it's got to be.
0: Yeah, we will let future generations try to figure this out. All right, let's talk about the Mariners and Dan Wilson. I started this week and started a little bit of a conversational fire, at least around here. I don't know what kind of an impact it had outside of here, but Ian certainly ran with it. Dick Fain certainly ran with it on their shows that day on Monday. It keeps coming up in the office. I'm not going to sit here and pretend like I've gotten this unbelievable feedback. I mean, it's like Miracle on 34th Street. I keep getting bags and bags of mail being delivered to me, wondering why I think Dan Wilson should be fired. I'm not going to try to exaggerate it, but certainly I don't take lightly asking for a head coach or manager's job in this seat, on this microphone, at this radio station. But I did on Monday. I believe that it's time, after what I watched on that last road trip, particularly the Saturday. So I came in Monday, despite the victory on Sunday, and said, I think that this team's going to achieve what it wants to achieve, then Dan Wilson needs to go. That's what I said on Monday. Well, we've now had 3 days. Obviously, nothing's going to transpire on that front. Clearly, I am entirely powerless when it comes to operating the Seattle Mariners.
1: But you're on the payroll, Chuck.
0: Yeah. If they would have done something, it would have been done out of the All-Star break. Not that they ever even considered it or got close to it. But maybe they should have at least considered it. I hope that it was a conversation. The fan base, based off of what we did on Monday, and Ashley didn't come out and say, it's time for Dan Wilson to go, but she did say, I don't really have an argument against what you're saying.
1: Yeah, I can't defend why he should stay.
0: And yet most of the feedback, probably 85% of it, has been in agreement.
1: Mm-hmm.
0: So, I mean, I get it. This is a frustrated fan base, maybe more so than anyone out there in Major League Baseball, because we've never achieved World Series. You've never achieved World Series in 50 years of history. Not only not having won one, but not having gone to one. So there's a lot of losing. Been a lot of losing in 50 years of Mariner baseball. And so now that we are winning, not necessarily championships, but we are winning, nobody wants this thing screwed up.
1: Right.
0: And that's kind of at the heart of my argument. This is too important of a year. This is too valuable of a season. We might not have a season next year. It might certainly get bitten into. Nobody feels good about sitting down at the negotiating table this offseason. And I don't want anything done to this window of championship opportunity that I feel Jerry and Justin have done a very good job to great job of putting together. But here we sit, a game under 500 at the All-Star break, with a team that, not just Chuck, you know, Chuck loves Jerry. You know, no. MLB Network, everybody that talks about the Mariners, the conversation going on at the All-Star break right now, because inevitably it comes up in every long-form conversation with any paid baseball analyst, who's the disappointing team? It's the Mariners. We're a game under 500 with a roster that most to all people that evaluate such things for a living believe is the best or among the best in the American League. And so at the heart of it, I just do believe that a manager's job, more so than anything else, is to get the most out of the talent given him. And I don't think that Dan Wilson has. I don't even think he did a year ago until we made the playoffs. But then again, we've been saying for years, every year, if we make the playoffs, we're dangerous because of our pitching. And the same thing can be said about this team. But this team also, we felt good about the lineup. We felt good about the character of this team. We felt good about the leadership of this team. And yet here we sit with another very frustrating first half. So I just felt it was time. And I knew that it wasn't going to happen. And I would also add to that, that I think they can still win with Dan Wilson. I think that we can still pull off, I mean, came close a year ago. I still think that we can win with Dan Wilson. But baseball is about playing the percentages. And I think somebody else gives us a better chance at getting there, at winning the division, steamrolling through the playoffs, making it to a World Series, and maybe winning the World Series. And so if we're going to look at every single at bat and base it on what's our highest percentage here to be successful, every single pitch in baseball, what's our highest percentage chance to be successful in that given moment, then why wouldn't we do that with our manager? Why would we just stand on, well, we went with him. We got to stick it out for a little while longer. I just think it's too important of a season. I think it's too good of a roster. And I'll give them a little bit more time, but I don't want to wait till August 22nd like you did 2 years ago with Scott Servais when the writing was on the wall that you needed a change. And then you end up missing the playoffs by a game because you probably sat on that decision 1 month longer than you should have. I don't want to be in that position this year. And this team on paper is better than that team was 2 years ago. I am not, if I'm Jerry and Justin, floundering this opportunity with this roster and all the hard work that went into making this roster because I have a manager that for whatever reason is not pressing the right buttons.
1: Yeah, and it is a concern. As I said, I can't defend. You look at his body of work starting when he took over for Scott Servais a year and a half, 2 years ago, I guess. Yeah, 2 years ago-ish.
0: Almost two, exactly.
1: Yeah, and at the time it was like, okay, here, they needed a refresh. Now they've got it. Here's Dan Wilson. He's going to guide us through the end of the season, and it was promising. But he also didn't have to deal with all the rules and things that he has to deal with in an entire season. And clearly he struggles with that. Because the only time where...
0: I think it is clear, too, by the way. Yeah. I don't think that's hyperbole. I think it is very clear he struggles with that.
1: Yeah, exactly. Because then the time where he starts to get more successful is when those... towards the end of the season, when those rules aren't in play as much. I mean, he didn't have to deal with those when he took over for Scott Servais because they were making a push towards the playoffs. It was everybody all in. We're doing everything we can. You're playing as much as you can. And then, you know, we go to the playoffs and everything changes and he's still not dealing with these rules. But then if you look back to last year, there it was a slow start again. It was a struggle again. It was. And it just continues to be the same issue all the time. And I mean, the Mariners always struggle in the beginning of the season. So maybe it's just the rules are the problem and nobody can handle it. But it seems to have gotten worse. And it just seems that Dan seems overwhelmed by them.
0: I'm glad you brought this up because maybe that we haven't spent enough time explaining this. Like what she's talking about with the rules is that I do believe the front office sets forth rules. I don't think he's a puppet. I mean, if he is, then I've been lied to. And also, I would also say, shame on Dan Wilson. How dare you be a puppet?
1: Yeah.
0: You've got to take some responsibility.
1: This is your name out there.
0: Right, exactly. So I would also throw that at his feet. If he's, well, this is what Jerry told me to do, then shame on Dan Wilson.
1: Yeah.
0: Okay? So I don't even buy that argument from people that are trying to make it. And I don't think that that's an accurate argument, too. But organizationally, certainly, and this happens in every front office, they're all making different kind of rules. We don't want this guy to do this. We don't want that guy to do that. He can't go back-to-back days. He can't go more than one inning. Everybody's got their own set of rules. Mariners certainly have them. But also, if you're the manager, give me the rules. Tell me what I'm working with. They're not so restrictive that I can't piece together a great game plan from inning number one through inning number nine. If it goes beyond that, most teams these days are screwed.
1: Yeah.
0: We don't have a plan for the 10th inning beyond. And so that's why some teams end up throwing their shortstop, their backup shortstop in the 10th inning, for goodness sake, because they didn't have a plan for that. That's how close they keep it. That's how close the margins are. But for nine innings, there's certainly, despite the rules, there's a game plan that can be put together. And I just think that his pitching changes have been worse this year than a year ago. I sort of gave him a pass a year ago because he was doing it for the first time and he had all these rules. But he's having a more difficult time this year than he was a year ago. We ran out of relievers in the middle of a road trip and had to, like, change the goal of winning for two straight days in Baltimore just to reset our bullpen because he'd ran out of relievers somehow. Even though our relievers have thrown fewer innings than any bullpen in all of Major League Baseball. How could that be an excuse? How could that be a reason? I think he's also struggled with his pinch hitting decisions, as we all know. And you want to know how I know he struggled with it? Because they've forced him to change how he his philosophy on how he operates with it. And the same thing. I mean, we're not seeing Gabe Spier just go for a third of an inning anymore, which was one of my biggest complaints.
1: Yeah. When he went out and threw one pitch and then was done for a night.
0: And didn't pitch the next day either.
1: Yeah.
0: No excuse. They're making the changes that we called for on this show weeks before. They've already made them. It's already an admission of, yeah, we weren't doing that the right way.
1: Right.
0: So maybe it will get better in the second half. And like I said, I think Dan can still, we can still win with Dan Wilson as manager. I think we can win the world championship. And at that point, maybe I end up with egg on my face. But
1: okay,
0: I don't think we're incapable with Dan as our manager of pulling off the goals that we set out at the beginning of the season. I just think a new voice, somebody else that's a little more seasoned with those decisions and winning at the tail end of the year gives us a better chance to pull those things off. And I want to mention one other thing, because this has not come up during the course of this week, talking about what's a really difficult conversation for me. I just don't feel comfortable. A lot of people in this industry feel really comfortable.
1: Oh, they love to just yell and rag on and on about people losing their jobs.
0: Heads on spikes.
1: Yeah.
0: That guy sucks.
1: That guy's trash. That guy's garbage.
0: That's not the way that I operate. So if I've arrived at this conclusion, you know I've given it a lot of thought and taken it very seriously. But I will say one other thing that I have not brought up this week. I don't even like his body language during games. He looks nervous. He looks rattled. He's chomping his gum. I mean, he's shaking at times. His hands are in his back pockets or they're crossed body language. I mean, everybody reads body language or crossed like this. If you can see me on YouTube where they're tightly to your chest. I want a captain that's in control of the ship. I want him to be the coolest customer in the entire building. I want him to at least act like I've got it under control.
1: Yeah, you want him to show confidence.
0: And I don't see that either.
1: Yeah.
0: And I don't know if that rubs off on the rest of the team. And he certainly is not getting the most out of his talent. And he certainly, despite all of his efforts to be everybody's buddy and to have their back at all times, they're certainly not going to war for him.
1: Yeah.
0: I mean, how many games have we walked away like, oh, they just, oh boy, they lost that game, but man, did they fight.
1: Well,
0: that's some tiger blood in that team. I mean, how many losses have we come? No, that's not the case. Silly mistakes, mental mistakes, sloppy play, terrible base running at times. If that worked, like I got your back at all times, if that worked, then I would like to think that through 100 games, we would see the team fight harder for Dan.
1: I would think so. And yeah, that part is on the players. So somebody's got to be.
0: For sure.
1: Somebody's got to be kicking their butts in gear.
0: Yeah, for sure.
1: Yeah.
0: All right. Coming up next, it's SUP 49451. We want your SUP questions. It can be about that. It could be about just about anything. But right now, let's get an update from the Open Championship.
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3: 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Clean, shine, protect. Flags are whipping now in the first round at Royal Birkdale. Gusts of 20 miles per hour from the north, and the afternoon wave has to battle through it. Rory McIlroy has parred the first three holes. He is four off the lead. Sung J.M. and Dan Brown dealt with much calmer conditions this morning, both posting 4-under-66. They're tied for the lead. Bryson DeChambeau had a share of the lead as well before a bogey at the last. It's a 3-under-67 to leave him one shot back Not bad for the man Nick Faldo said had zero clue about how to play links golf. Scottie Scheffler, two back after a 2-under 68. Jordan Spieth won the Open at Birkdale 9 years ago. He opens with a 3-over 73. Spieth is seven back. He bogeyed two of the final four. I'm Ted Emmerich, Westwood One Sports.
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34: Hey, yeah, yeah. Hey, yeah, yeah. I said hey.
35: Best part is the line in there.
36: Hello.
0: Hey, who? What's up?
1: Nothing, B.
0: What's up with you?
1: Nothing.
0: What's up? What's up? What's up?
1: What's up?
0: So what's up, B?
3: Time for sup. 49451, the text line. You can also reach out to us on YouTube or the talkback feature at 933kjr.com. Certainly try to squeeze this in at least once per week, you know, on the show here these days. Do want to let you know Daniel Brown and Sung Jae M4 under leading the Open Championship day number one. Bryson DeChambeau finished 3 under for the day. Robert McIntyre also 3 under. For the day, Scotty Scheffler 2 under. Rory's pretty much just getting started. He is through 3, and he is even, I believe. Gosh, I had that called up here in a second.
4: Rory just bogeyed.
3: He just bogeyed.
4: Yeah, so he's plus 1 now.
3: So he is plus 1 on the day. Soufflé is even after 4, and Patty Harrington struggling again at another major.
4: Weird.
3: Yeah, he's past it. All right, let's get to your feedback here at 49451 and various other forms of communication.
4: Well, it makes sense to start with this one from the 206. Sup, Chuck?
3: Yes?
4: With the way you say Royal Burkdale, I couldn't do it. Well, at least it's better than when you had to say Royal Troon.
3: Royal Troon.
4: Yeah, that was a couple of years ago, I think.
3: Oh, really?
4: But I don't recall.
3: Pretty much the same voice.
4: Yeah, let's just hear it in both and we can compare.
3: No, because I do say it differently, because Royal Troon sounds more like sophisticated British.
4: Okay.
3: Uh-huh. Well, Royal Burkdale sounds like...
4: we're having a pint in the pub.
3: Well, it just sounds like, you know, you do it more like this.
4: Yeah.
3: You know, get deep down
4: there. I can picture the guy saying that.
3: Royal Burkdale. Royal Troon.
4: That's more like John Lithgow.
3: Yeah.
4: And... when he does his British
3: Monty
4: accent.
3: Monty Python.
4: Yeah.
3: Royal Troon.
4: John Cleese. Yeah.
3: Yes.
4: And then Royal Burkdale's more like, this is weird, Mike McCarthy picture in the pub, the AI picture of Mike McCarthy in the pub. He would be the one.
3: Oh.
4: You know, like big bearded.
3: I see
4: he's
3: what
4: got
3: you're
4: a
3: saying.
4: Big beard.
3: Yeah.
4: And he's wearing.
3: More Cockney.
4: Yeah. Yeah. He just got out of work at the mill.
3: Even though Burkdale's probably a lot snobbier.
4: I don't really know.
3: I don't know.
4: Couldn't tell you. Sup, Ashley from the 425. With the slowest days in the sports calendar, which everybody keeps saying, but it is not. Have you knocked out any movies on your extensive need to watch list? Sure have not. I actually have watched less TV this week because I've been so busy.
3: I've kind of given up on this. I just don't think you're going to do
4: it. It's just not the season for movies. There's too much going on in the summer.
3: You're going to blame it on the season?
4: Yeah.
3: You're like, it's like 40 plus years of this.
4: Yeah.
3: And you're refusing to watch
4: because
3: all
4: I only
3: movies.
4: Watch movies. My parents took me to one movie in the theater when I was little, and it was Who Framed Roger Rabbit? And we went because Factoria Cinemas had air conditioning and it was 90 degrees outside and they didn't want to sit in our house and be hot. So they're like, we're going to the movies. And that was it.
3: Yeah. Well, I didn't have many either. I had 2 or 3, but sometimes that whets the appetite for somebody to like movies more because they felt like they were restricted from being able to do things that other kids do. So when I at 16 and I had my own license, a little money in my pocket, I went, I mean, that was almost every date on a Saturday night was going to the movies.
4: I don't like to go somewhere where I can't pause the movie or TV show to go to the bathroom or refill my drink.
3: Well, nobody's saying you got to go to the theater to watch Rocky.
4: Yeah, no, I know.
3: Everybody's just saying, please watch Rocky.
4: Yes, and so I am working on it. But then there are other people in my house that I have to consider as well. Although I did have a conversation about movies with Five Iron the other day, and he was like, we got to do something about this. So we're working
3: on it. Is he as bad as you are?
4: No, he has a massive collection of movies. He's seen every single thing that I have not.
3: Oh, my gosh. It doesn't even make sense. I think you have a block. I have a psychological block about it, and you won't allow yourself to cross over into it.
4: It's possible, and I just don't. I mean, I'm not. It's not on purpose. It's just like that's not my go-to thing.
3: Yeah.
4: Yeah. I don't know.
3: Okay.
4: I don't know. Let's see here. Where'd that go? Oh, sup, Chuck from the 701. Who replaces Dan? I'm listening from North Dakota.
3: Alex Cora is out there. He says, I'm not interested in managing anyone this year, and we would also have to deal with that whole Astro past of his. We'd have to get over that hurdle as well, but he's a little more proven and completely available at this point. So that's the name that keeps coming up. I didn't come up with this on my own, but makes sense to me.
4: Mm-hmm.
3: I think I'm still a little intrigued by Joe Madden. I know a lot of people laugh at that, but there's no way he and Jerry have a terrible relationship. So that would never happen. But Alex Cora seems to be the name out there that a lot of people are linking if this did ever come to fruition, which it's not. I mean, Dan's going to be the guy. Dan's going to be the man. I don't think that he's at risk of losing his job. I really don't, even though I do, as I've said, think it gives you a better chance if you did.
4: Yeah.
3: Yeah.
4: Fair. This one, sup, Chuck? This is from the 253. Is there a chance that this is the Mariners just resetting their window for 2 years from now when the young hitters have a chance to play a full season or two?
3: What do you mean resetting their window?
4: Well, I think their championship window is what he's referring to.
3: They are all in on this year.
4: Yeah.
3: Like, if they don't, I mean, they might not win the World Series. You might not win the tournament. Mm-hmm. That's really hard to predict. But if they aren't in the playoffs this year, I mean, they will view that as a catastrophic failure.
4: Yeah.
3: Like, this is the team, more so than any other team in the DePoto era, that they believed this is. I mean, that was the marching orders. Spring training was World Series or bust, not necessarily.

0: will do that, but I think you might be right. Argentina might be the worst at it.
1: Yeah.
0: I mean, I'm sick of that just in general.
1: Right.
0: In the sport. Like, it's just every... I mean, there are guys that fall down, and while they're falling down, they're holding their hand up.
1: Yeah.
0: To tell the official, I just got fouled. Like, I don't like that. I don't like that about the sport, and I do believe some teams are worse than others, and maybe Argentina is the absolute worst of them about that, but they're all bad at it.
1: Yeah.
0: Every single team.
1: From the 360, if James Woods was even remotely available, what would you be willing to part with to infuse some offense and juice to this baseball team?
0: Well,
1: I know we traded for Naylor and Gina last year, but haven't traded for a bona fide superstar ever. In a horrible AL, if you're not going to all in now, win.
0: Bona fide superstars are really hard to trade for.
1: Yeah.
0: Period. Much less in the middle of a season. I don't think there's going to be one on the market. James Wood certainly is not going to be put out on the market.
1: They would never get rid of him.
0: They are an up-and-coming team that's actually got, I think, the exact same record that we do. So, number one, I don't think they're going to be selling at the trading deadline period, and they certainly aren't going to be selling foundational pieces like James Wood. You have a better chance of C.J. Abrams because Abrams is closer to free agency. But we don't really need a middle infielder.
1: Mm-hmm.
0: Not that he's a very good one defensively, but dude can hit and run, still has a big upside. So, no, James Woods, that's a pipe dream.
1: Yeah.
0: Didn't we get Junior Caminero a couple of weeks ago?
1: I think so, something like that.
0: Pipe dream.
1: Yeah.
0: Just pipe dream. It just can't happen. Certainly in the middle of the season for Tampa Bay's in first place, for goodness sake.
1: Yeah. Last one from the 585. Sup, Ashley. Who's your favorite team from the NFC to be in the Super Bowl and why? I've got to go with Buffalo, and I know I keep saying this. This is probably the third year in a row.
0: Yeah.
1: But now they've actually given Josh Allen some more weapons, and I just think Josh Allen does continue to get better and better, and he moves further and further away from the mistakes he made in the past. So I'm just going to will it into existence finally, maybe.
0: And yet he was his worst. It wasn't his worst playoff game. He had one of the worst playoff games ever.
1: Yeah.
0: Ever by a quarterback. But this past year, he was the reason they lost.
1: Yeah. Yeah, he was.
0: Yeah.
1: Yeah, playoffs were not good. But his season
0: was good.
1: Yeah, season was good.
0: You know who I know is not going to come out of the AFC this year?
1: Who?
0: England.
1: That's true.
0: Yeah.
1: Sad.
0: They don't win the big one.
1: Oh,
0: or even the second biggest one. We'll talk about the World Cup next. 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
14: 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Sydney Taylor added 17 points, and the Chicago Sky bested the Seattle Storm 95-90 on Wednesday. Seattle rookie Flauje Johnson led the Storm with 25 points in the loss, while second-year standout Dominique Malonga had 16 points, 12 rebounds. 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

0: As I mentioned before, I'm not a soccer fan, and maybe I have enjoyed it more than at any time in my life in this last month, and it has moved the needle a little bit for me, but not dramatically. But what has moved the needle a lot for me during this World Cup here in the last month is my watching other people who love soccer enjoy it so much. Maybe it's because I've just become soft. Maybe I got a soft heart all of a sudden, but it has been really nice to see others celebrate their sports Christmas here the last month. And last night, Ashley, I'm out walking in Woodinville, and I walk by a Mexican restaurant, and it's like 5 o'clock. Mm-hmm. Like the match was over at 2.
1: Yeah,
0: and it's 5:30 at that point, and I see some guy in an Argentina jersey and his buddy coming out of this Mexican restaurant, new Mexican restaurant, actually. And they're just still celebrating. They're like hugging each other, like bro hugs, 3 hours after the match was over.
1: Oh my gosh, just having the best time.
0: Yeah, because they were getting ready to say goodbye to one another, but there was just like time for one more big, massive bro hug. I thought it was great.
1: I mean, that's been half the fun, is seeing all the fans and all the people that are enjoying this. I mean, even before the match yesterday, did you see the videos online of all the Argentina fans in Atlanta and all the England fans singing Hey Jude at their bar in Atlanta? Yeah. I mean, that's the stuff I love.
0: The magnitude of it has been very enjoyable.
1: Yes.
0: And watching it all unfold. So I've had fun.
1: Me too.
0: Doing the World Cup. I've had fun talking to all of our experts, including Brad Evans. And I think I picked up a few things along the way. I think I'm understanding the game a little bit more. But I asked Brad a little bit earlier today, if you didn't hear it, like, what is it about Argentina that they just seem to be able to get a goal whenever they absolutely need a goal? Is it luck? Is it skill? Is it something else? Here's Brad.
2: Well, to me, they don't get any of these results without Messi on the field. They don't win that game without Messi on the pitch last night, yesterday afternoon. And I really don't think so. They still have world-class players. I mean, you're bringing off a player on the bench who, you know, plays in Serie A, has been player of the year in Serie A. And so they're still a stacked team, yes. But there's something about when you have the greatest player playing with you and you're playing for him, magic just tends to happen. I mean, whether it's the Bulls, Brady, you know, Michael Jordan with the Bulls, Brady, who name the athlete that's great and consistently gets results. And we always ask our questions, why, how? Well, that's why they're the greatest, is because sometimes we can't really explain it. And if they do win this weekend, it will go down. I mean, he has to be unequivocally the greatest soccer player of all time, because to me, they count you on your championships. That's how every sport should be. Yeah. And so for this team to consistently get results, it's some crazy belief. I really can't pinpoint it. It's like they always believe that there is a chance to win in a game. They could be down 3-0. I mean, you saw it in Egypt, 2-0 with, 15 minutes left in the game, and then all of a sudden come back and win 3-2. Like, these are unheard of. Is there some grace from the referee? Yes. Last night, I thought Ishmael Elfat, who's an MLS referee and a whole MLS crew, I thought he refereed that game fantastic. There can't be one complaint about him giving that game to Argentina. Argentina worked to win that game yesterday. There were no handouts from anyone, in my opinion. So they just seem to have this maniacal way of getting results, whether it's ugly. It could be beautiful. It could be, we're going to foul England and try to just cause a ruckus in the first 15 minutes of the game. But you hear it on the broadcast yesterday, is like, after the second half started, Messi just started getting into the game, finding the pockets where he needed to be. And I think England just got a little bit tired. And then England scores, all of a sudden Messi, some demon awakens in him and says, I am not losing today.
0: Brad Evans, if you want to hear the entire conversation, do so at our podcast, 933kjr.com. I think that you just have to have exposure to it and hear the experts and then think about, or at least I do, when I watch the matches and I think about what the experts have told us. I mean, I started this tournament like, okay, is this Messi really as good as everybody lets on? Is Anders Hurst just weird? And then I'm like, well, look at him. He just stays on the offensive end, and they get it, the ball every time that they're close to the goal. They kick it to him. Of course he scores all the goals. And then I was like, what a cherry picker. He's just sitting on one end. I'm watching Bellingham play both ends. Why isn't Bellingham considered the better player? And then yesterday watching that match, I'm like, oh.
1: Yeah. Oh, that footwork's impressive.
0: I get it.
1: Yeah.
0: Dude, with either foot, yeah. Not when... He's obviously the best scorer in the world. And then if they take him out, all of a sudden you're like, oh, you're also the best passer.
1: Yeah.
0: Oh, I get it now.
1: Yeah.
0: Like, and you can do it with either the left or the right, huh? You don't even have a strong, you don't even have a preference.
1: Maybe hate him a little more.
0: Yeah, you can kick just as accurately with your left foot as you can with your right.
1: Yeah.
0: Well, I'll be damned. You
1: aren't
0: are you special.
1: Aren't you a special talent?
0: Get Sports, over
1: haven't
0: here.
1: Heard more about you.
0: Get over here, Messi.
1: Come here, you little guy.
0: Give you one of these.
1: You're great, man. Yeah,
0: you were as great as everybody thought you were.
1: Oh.
0: My bad.
1: Yeah.
0: He was on display. And then you hear Brad the next day kind of verifying that. Like, this thing was won by the fact that that team had the best player on the field.
1: Yep.
0: And we did see it yesterday. And he did just seem to say, I'm not going to lose. And by the way, he kicked a lot better pass, a lot more great passes that... He's like, if I could kick that to myself, I would have scored there.
1: Yeah.
0: You are letting me down because I am kicking perfect passes and you guys can't handle it.
1: Get your acts together.
0: All right. So good stuff. Good stuff from Brad. All right. Coming up next, our Huskies One series continues today. Christian Capel is going to join us next. We're going to talk about the defensive backfield on Sports Radio 93.3 KJR.
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8: 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Gary

0: Oh, we're getting our wish. The sea, she's angry today, Ashley.
1: Oh, is it getting stormy out there?
0: Oh, she's angry.
1: Oh, now I want to look.
0: Got the waves on the
1: it's
0: sound.
1: It's getting dark.
0: Yeah.
1: It's getting dark.
0: Probably separate the boys from the men. When the seas get rough.
1: Women.
2: 9 o'clock hour. It's Chuck and Ashley with you as we've got Brandon Montour joining us a little bit later on in the hour. But joining us now, a man that loves a good storm, I'm sure. Christian Capel is with us for our Huskies One series. That is one analyst in town breaking down one unit of the upcoming Washington Huskies football roster for one entire interview. Of course, Christian, he's got his YouTube thing going on. He's got his podcast thing going on, and he's been writing about Washington Huskies football for years. And he joins us here on the radio show. Hi, Christian. How are you?
3: I'm doing great. How are you guys doing?
2: I'm doing all right. You ready for a storm today? Would you like a nice thunderstorm today?
3: Yeah, I wouldn't mind it.
2: Yeah.
3: You know,
2: yeah.
3: I focus on the temperature, you know. So when I see a high of 70, 71, and no, you know, 85, 90, that's good with me.
2: Yeah, I'm with you. Yeah, we should hang out more often. Wear sweaters out. That'd be great. Well, we appreciate you joining us. Football season, of course, officially right around the corner. And today we're going to break down the defensive backfield for the Washington Huskies with you, Christian Capel. So I don't know what it is about Jed Fish, Christian, and, you know, 7'3" cornerbacks, but he tends to love them. 2 6'4" corners have left the program and entered the National Football League. Are there any remaining? How many 6'4" cornerbacks do we have on the roster still?
3: Nobody's 6'4". They will start a sophomore or second year player, I suppose, is the new parlance in college football with no more redshirting, named Dylan Robinson, who's 6'3" and about 210 pounds, was one of their top recruits in the 2025 class. He played some as a true freshman, actually wound up starting about 5 games because Dakario Davis was out hurt so much last year. So he's got some experience and certainly brings that NFL caliber size and length to one corner spot. So that's somebody I know they're very excited about.
2: Well, somebody that's new is Emmanuel Carnley, transfer, and I don't know a lot about him, but that's what this exercise is for. Tell me about Carnley, and is he scheduled to be the other cornerback?
3: Yeah, absolutely. I mean, they went out and recruited him from the portal as a plug-and-play starter. Kind of interesting. He'd been listed at 6'3" at all of his previous stops. He was Kalen DeBoer's staff at Washington actually recruited him some. I remember him as a prospect, and then he wound up going to Arizona to play for Jed Fish and his staff and was there 2 years and then transferred to Miami for just a spring, like last spring of 2025, and left there and wound up playing the 2025 season at Virginia, and where he was a starter. And all along, he was listed at 6'3". Washington has him listed at 6'. So I'm not sure where the discrepancy was there. He's probably more importantly than just pure height, he does have the length that you look for. He's one of those lanky guys out there, uses that to knock away passes. And he looked like one of their better players during spring ball. You could tell he kind of brings a veteran presence to the secondary, very sticky in coverage, very aggressive, seemed to have a lot of pass breakups. So that's, one of their biggest priorities, I think, in the portal after losing both Ephesians Prysock and Dakario Davis, and obviously knowing that those guys were in their last year of eligibility, was, hey, you really like what Dylan Robinson brings from a traits and athleticism perspective at one spot. You got to see him a little bit as a freshman. He's going to step into one of those starting jobs, and you better go out and hit the free agent market and find a proven starter at the other position, and that's what Carnley will be for them.
2: The free agent market. Welcome to modern college football. Christian Capel is with us for our Huskies One series. We're talking about defensive backs with Christian here this morning. Is that Arizona well, by the way, just about dried up? Or is Jed Fish, as long as he's here, is he always going to have that pipeline in Tucson? Did he dig deep there in the high school waters and surrounding Arizona areas in order to keep that thing going, or are we down to our last player or two that he has a connection to from Tucson?
3: Yeah, I mean, the last class of recruits he coached at Arizona would have been the class of 2023, which is what Carnley was, and they'll be entering their fourth year in college. So those guys all do have another year left in 2027, so who knows? But, yeah, I mean, just from an Arizona connections and Arizona pipeline perspective, they're still very much those relationships are still very much paying off. They've got a bunch of Arizona commits in their 2027 recruiting class who are going to be part of the program next season, including a quarterback, a running back, two receivers, a punter, a long snapper. They're still very much treating Arizona like a priority state. There's a lot of talent down there. There's been a lot of talent down there. I know Chris Peterson's staff and, you know, Washington has been pretty active in Arizona just generally as a program over the last decade plus. But Jed Fish's staff certainly has taken it to another level.
2: See, I'm not the only Arizonan that was looking forward to more perpetual sweater weather. We all wanted to get, we were tired of the long summers down there. We had to get to the Pacific Northwest so that we could wear sweaters with Christian Capel. It's Chuck and Buck in the morning. It's our Huskies One series. And I am looking forward most to talking about the safety position because there's a couple really interesting players on this roster. But let's finish out the cornerback group and not just talking about the starters, but some other guys on the horizon, some other guys that we might hear from this year that could make an impact from the secondary.
3: Yeah, I mean, during the spring, you saw a lot of Elias Johnson, a third-year player from Portland, running with the second team. I'm probably most focused on how involved this group of true freshmen they brought in, 2026 signees. There's a player named Jaron Jones, who was a four-star recruit in the 2026 class, who they're pretty excited about. They felt like was one of the better cover corners out there in the class on the West Coast and was a major priority for them. He had a really good spring. You saw him some at outside corner with the number two defense. You saw him some at nickel. He's got that versatility. I would not be at all surprised to see him be part of their plans in the secondary this year, at least from a rotational perspective, or maybe he can be their sixth DB in certain packages. Elijah Durr from the local area here, folks who follow the local prep scene will remember him from Mount Tahoma. Another corner who got a lot of run in spring and who's going to be competing for playing time. And then another guy out here in the summer who's going to practice with them for the first time in training camp, Rajon Duncan, was one of the highest rated prospects they signed in their 2026 class from Oakland, who I think they also are going to give every opportunity to earn some playing time right away too. So yeah, I think that the starting five in the secondary are pretty set, or at least appear pretty set, but there is going to be a lot of competition to see what other names end up on the depth chart and kind of who the sixth or seventh guy would be coming off the sideline if they need him.
2: Well, let's jump to those safeties. Maybe it's just me. Maybe I'm crazy, but by the end of the year, I'm like, man, is McLaughlin playing his position as well as anybody on this roster is playing their position? And yet I look at the preseason rankings and he's not getting much national acclaim whatsoever. But I just thought he had developed into one hell of a football player by the end of the year. Am I crazy for thinking that?
3: Yeah, I mean, I think Washington's coaches very much agree with you. He was there, I believe, was selected their defensive team MVP last year. It was a big deal, I think, to get him back for another year. And he's a playmaker. He fits that sort of down safety role in Ryan Walters' defense where, he can back up and cover and show range and stuff too, but he's valuable, I think, close to the line of scrimmage. And, he came from Northern Arizona and he had crazy production behind the line of scrimmage for a safety, at the FCS at the Big Sky level. And you saw some of that last year, in addition to just sort of making plays, right? He had a pick six in the Apple Cup. He picked up probably the worst fake field goal attempt I've ever seen in my life at UCLA and returned that for a touchdown. And the guy is just always sort of involved in things, right? Really sound tackler, someone who you can send to the quarterback. And so he's I think, again, is going to be one of their most important defensive players. And then, you know, Ryland Dillard Allen, like we talk about Dylan Robinson being a player from last year's freshman class who's stepping into a full-time starting role. Ryland Dillard Allen is in a very similar situation. He started a few games last year as like a third safety. I think he started against Ohio State and played most of that game. Really fast, really physical, big hitter. Another guy who was a four-star recruit. Another guy from the state of Arizona, by the way, who they were really excited about last year. And now, will be that sort of day one, every down starter as long as he's healthy at free safety. So they're feeling, I think, pretty good about the different skill sets that sort of complement each other there between McLaughlin and Dillard Allen.
2: Is Dillard Allen as good a candidate for biggest jump forward? I mean, I know he had a sensational year as a freshman, but that experience under the belt, full year on campus with the program, and he just flashed last year. So is he, would you put him near the top of the list of candidates that could make the biggest jump forward as a football player this year?
3: I think so, yeah. I think that's a good way to put it. I mean, he's got, like, when we asked Ryan Walters last year sort of about, because they had kind of had your starters at safety with Alex McLaughlin and Mikel Esteen, and then Dillard Allen was getting a ton of reps with the number two defense, and it was looked pretty obvious like he was going to be their third safety, and he'd jumped over a couple of guys with a little more experience and kind of had asked Ryan Walters, or maybe it was Taylor Mays, about just, hey, well, what is it you see in him that makes you want to give him the opportunity? And it was like the athletic traits, right? The athleticism. So it was this staff, not just at that position, but all across the board. Like when they have a freshman who they feel like brings athletic traits that are at a higher level than what they have otherwise, that oftentimes is going to trump experience, or is at least going to give that player an opportunity to get a look with the first team or second team to prove that, hey, you know, can you pick it up from a mental side, because you can do some things physically that not a lot of other people on the roster can do. And so that was Ryland Dillard Allen from day one. He's kind of a blur out there. He was not afraid to mix it up and let teammates know about good plays he made against them and play through the echo of the whistle, I like to say. So he's got potential to be a fan favorite.
2: Christian Capel is with us. You can follow him at Christian Capel, of course, on X. He's on Montlake, writing about the Huskies football on Montlake. You can look at it at on Montlake YouTube channel. He's got his podcast, the Say Who Say podcast as well. And good to have him on here today. We lean on him when we can for information in regards to the Huskies. So it was a given to have him part of our Huskies One series here. And so, Jimmy Lake era, I mean, this program and the graduates of this program took a lot of pride. Buda Baker, perhaps president of Defensive Back University. And so that stretch of just, firing one elite defensive back into the National Football League after another, and they wanted to kind of carve out that niche as defensive back university here in Washington. And yet, I don't know if Jed Fish wants to be the head coach of a program known as Defensive Back University. He probably wants to be the head coach of a program known as 45 Points Per Game University. And so I would ask, like, how much has that era still around? How much has it immersed itself into the culture of Washington? And then how far have they kind of moved away from that reputation?
3: Yeah, I mean, I suppose you've got some distance from that era now specifically, right? I mean, Jimmy Lake's last year was his head coach in 2021. As we all know, it did not go well. And Kalen DeBoer, while overseeing a wildly successful two-year period, was not exactly known for the defensive side of the ball. Although they did get some solid play from a couple of defensive backs during that era. But yeah, I mean, they did just have two corners selected in the NFL draft, and not just selected, but I think both those guys showed really well at the combine and probably improved their stock a good bit from where it was at the end of the season when they were done playing college football. So I think they feel really good about the way that position is coached. John Richardson, their secondary coach who works with the corners, has recruited very well. I mean, Jaron Jones and Rajon Duncan were big time recruiting wins for them in the 2026 class. Sincere Gaylord is a 2027 corner who just committed to them recently, who I think is has the potential to come in and play right away next year. So I think that they're stacking a lot of young talent there that they feel good about. The results have been encouraging so far. You know, this year's a little bit different because you've got one player you recruited who's going to be a starter as a sophomore in Dylan Robinson, another player who's just came here after 3 years playing at other schools. But I do think they feel like Dylan Robinson, as far as guys that this staff has brought in and recruited and everything, Dylan Robinson can kind of be the next in that pipeline, being a future potential NFL draft pick.
2: So in summary, the secondary this year for the Huskies will be a strength, a weakness, or somewhere in between?
3: I think it can be a strength, you know. Okay. And I like a guy we haven't talked about, they're starting nickel, Rashawn Clark, is another big piece of that, too. I mean, another guy with really good ball skills who's just sort of instinctual and good tackler and sort of has that natural feel for being around the ball and affecting the ball. So, you know, I think there's some experience there, but you have gone through basically from January on knowing who your five are. And I think that at least counts for something. And I feel like the talent 1 through 5 there is at a pretty decent level.
2: All right. What can we plug for you before we say goodbye until the next time? What's going on in Christian Capel's professional life covering Husky football right now?
3: Yeah, I mean, Big Ten Media Day is coming up. The Huskies go July 30th in Chicago. I will be there. I'll be at training camp, which starts tentatively August 6th. And, you know, I'm always writing about the Huskies and podcasting and whatnot at onmontlake.com. So if you want to read about it, check me out there.
2: Yep. He's excellent at what he does. Onmontlake.com. Make sure you're checking out. Thank you very much, sir. We appreciate it. Glad we could catch up before the season got underway. And we'll bug you again real soon, all right?
3: All right, thank you.
2: All right, Christian Capel joining us right here on Chuck and Buck in the Morning. If you want to follow Christian and find out all that information, very easy. Just follow on X at Christian Capel. All right, let's get out to Southport, England. It is day one of the Open Championship, and we've got the latest update for you live.
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5: 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Prevagen, made for your brain. Late afternoon at Royal Birkdale, and Sung J.M. and Dan Brown still lead in the first round at 4 under. They shot 66 earlier this morning. Tommy Fleetwood, who grew up just down the road in Southport, opened with a 1 under 69. He's 3 back.
6: Wasn't that easy a day. I mean, 4 unders leading at the moment, so I think shows like the difficulty of sort of maybe getting it close. So 1 under is a good start to the week.
5: Bryson DeChambeau was at 4 under before a bogey at the last. Still a 3 under 67 for DeChambeau. He's 1 back. Former Open champion Colin Morikawa birdies the 9th. He is 3 under, making the turn. Top-ranked Scottie Scheffler 2 back after a 2 under 68. And Rory McIlroy would like to kick it into gear. He is 1 over through 6. That is 5 off the pace. I'm Ted Emmerich, Westwood One Sports.
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2: Schedule. Mike Benton will be hosting, by the way, filling in for Greg Bell. And I imagine it's because Mike Benton is such a hockey nerd. But Mike Benton will be hosting today at 10 o'clock. So stick around for that. I've been teasing you with it all morning long. We've also had some details released about it. And joining us now to discuss it further is one of our favorite Kraken players, Brandon Montour, now joins us here on Chuck and Buck in the Morning. Hello, sir.
5: Hey, what's up, guys? Thanks for having me.
2: Great to have you. Great to talk to you again. It's been a little bit. Look, you're going to have to help me. You're from Ontario. Help me with some Canadian math here, because right, I want to go.
5: Yeah, I mean,
2: go ahead.
5: The easiest way to kind of describe it, I mean, you would fly, if you're flying in from Seattle, you're flying right into Toronto, which would be about a 5-hour flight. And then I'm from Brantford, Six Nations, Ontario area. So from the airport in Toronto, I'm about probably an hour 10, hour 20, depending on what time of day it is, outside of Toronto. So, I mean, you never consider us from Toronto, but for people that have no idea where we're at, I would say an hour to two from Toronto.
2: All right, very good. Now, here's what I'm struggling with. I would love to go to Calgary for your opening game on the road, and I have had this vision that I was going to take a train there. Apparently, it takes 11 and a half hours to drive to Calgary from Seattle, but 28 hours to go on a train. Is there a law in Canada that trains can only go 3 miles per hour that I'm not aware of? Please explain Canadian math to me, Brandon.
5: Yeah, I mean, that must, I don't know what kind of travel that's going to be. And obviously, clearly a bunch of stops, but, you know, if that, I don't know what date that is exactly, but I'm happy that we're going to Calgary early on because the weather should still be pretty nice. I know, you know, the summers are beautiful there, but I mean, I guess that would be what, early October, late September?
2: Yeah.
5: So the weather should still be nice, so I recommend it for sure. And I don't know if that is the last time the Flames play at their old stadium, the Saddle Dome. I'm not sure if their new stadium will be ready yet, but I have no idea.
2: Yeah. Is it all right if I just bunk with you? That would cut down on some expenses for me. Is that all right?
5: Tell management, and then maybe they give us the suite for that trip.
2: What do you think about an extra two games on the schedule? 84 this year. I mean, it's not as if they're light on you guys. They don't take it easy on hockey players, and they've decided to add two more. You all right with that?
5: Hey, you know what? Whatever pays the players, that's where we're good. You know what? It is a heck of a lot of games, you know, 82, 84. I know they shortened the preseason. I don't know if it's 4 or 6 games now. It used to be 8. It never really affects me because I usually get in 2 or 3 depending on what the team wants. I'm assuming that I'd probably play maybe 2, 1 or 2 this season. But yeah, a lot. I mean, I've been, you know, around. I've played a number of finals in a row. So a lot of games doesn't matter. You want to play a lot of games, which is a good thing. But yeah, 84, it'd be interesting to see how all the teams hold up.
2: Are you looking forward to the trip to Finland? Are you all staying at the Kakko household?
5: I already told them last year, hey, you better have it dialed in. I told them to take the team card and make sure we're locked down on everything that we got to do, but I said it better be top notch. maybe not looking forward to the weather. You know, I think we go, I don't know the exact time. I think it's in November, I believe, but the weather won't do us justice at that time in Finland, but it'll be a good experience.
2: Brandon Montour is with us from the Seattle Kraken. Our schedule release show coming up at 10 o'clock. We'll know it all. We do know right now that they'll open on the road October 1st at Calgary, home against the Flames for the home opener on the 4th of October, Sunday, 5 o'clock. And we do know 2 games in Finland versus the Carolina Hurricanes, November 12th and 13th. What else can you tell us? Is there anything else, any other secrets that you can share with us now that won't ruin the big surprise at 10 o'clock?
5: I couldn't tell you. I'm just happy to be on. I'm enjoying summer, playing around the golf with my family right now. And, you know, excited to obviously get back to Seattle and get going again. It's been a long, long summer when you don't make playoffs, and that sucks. But you know, get that excitement, that juice flowing to get back and, you know, change it up.
2: Obviously the organization took not making the playoffs this past year very seriously. I'm sure you know about the press conferences that they've held, and they're going to turn over every stone and make sure that they're doing things the right way and try to find advantages for the next season because this is unacceptable. So that's coming from ownership. That's coming from the front office. How did you and your teammates feel having missed the playoffs? What did you take with you into the offseason? What kind of baggage?
5: Yeah, I mean, you know, obviously nobody's happy with where this organization's at on the hockey standpoint. You know, when I signed here, the main goal from ownership and obviously management was to win now. They want to win now. Trying to find every, you know, corner, every turn to figure a way out to get out of this. Obviously, it's not going our way. Wanted change, wanted, you know, a different direction in a sense of trying to find a way out. You know, you love the conversations and what the ownership and management are saying with changing this, like you were saying. But again, you know, you look at, you know, obviously management trying to make moves. You know, we added a forward who should help our group. But again, if depending on how it goes, looking at, you know, how the summer's been, it seems like as if it's going to be somewhat of the same group. Yeah. So it's on us it's on us to be better, you know, from myself to the rest of my teammates. It's, you know, in order for us to move forward, if guys are at it or not, you know, it's on us to be better and be better as a group, to get this on the right direction.
2: Life as a professional athlete, pretty good. I think a lot of people would like the lifestyle of a professional athlete. One thing you do have to deal with that I've never had to deal with in my career, I've never had any threat of being traded to another radio station at any given moment. But when, you know, the organization announces at the end of the year, we're going to do a roster shakeup. I mean, even if you feel good, like I know I'm going to be a crack and I've talked to coach. I think I'm good. You still might lose some teammates this offseason. So how difficult is it to go into an offseason not knowing who may or may not be leaving the organization after the organization has announced that we're going to shake things up a little bit?

0: ship and, you know, get better each and every day to figure this out so players don't get moved, you know? But again, when you lose, things change. It's a part of the business. It's part of each and every year, every team changes. Let's just hope that, you know, the guys are having a good summer. Management keeps this thing going to the right way and we find a way.
1: All right. Well, we're looking forward to it. No doubt. Always looking forward to the upcoming season. All right. So we're 20 minutes away from knowing the schedule, 20 minutes away from tickets going on sale for the upcoming year. Any advice? I mean, would you give a ticket purchaser any advice, like any specific block of games or any game that they should make sure that they see at home this year? What is Brandon Montour's advice for the ticket purchaser today?
0: Block of games, you know, I don't know if I got to know the schedule before I know the block of games.
1: True.
0: But, you know, anytime, you know, I enjoy playing at home. I think, you know, even before I got to Seattle, it's one of the best places to play hockey, especially now being on the home side. It's win or lose. Your fans are behind you no matter what. And, you know, I can't wait to that time when we're doing well and we're winning a bunch of games and we're, you know, in the playoffs and how loud this building's going to be. But, you know, the city of Seattle, the Kraken fans do a really good job of supporting us. And I guess if I'm thinking about a block of games, I'm picking the teams that I used to play for, Florida, Anaheim, because those are the games that, you know, obviously I try to put on a show every single time we play, but yeah. There's an extra little bit when I play the Panthers, for sure.
1: Yeah, make sure you get that Brandon Montour revenge tour package that'll be available.
0: There's no revenge. You know, no revenge. I'm happy for my time. I, you know, decided to pick Seattle. There's no hard feelings, but it's obviously nice to beat those guys.
1: Always nice to chat with you. Thanks, man. We appreciate it. Have fun. Enjoy the off season. It's not going to last much longer, and we'll see you on the ice real soon.
0: Absolutely. Thanks, guys.
1: All right. Brandon Montour joining us right here on Chuck and Buck in the mornings. Again, schedule release show coming up at 10 o'clock with Mike Benton. Tickets are going to go on sale immediately. Kraken are letting you know that Build-A-Pack, which is going to be a ticket package that will be available this year, and it's your best way to secure the games you want, including the home opener on October 4th, and you know that's going to go fast. So all sorts of different ways that you can go to games. It's one thing that you are very admirable about the Kraken organization. They get feedback from fans every single offseason. Mm-hmm. Like, what did you like about the process? What did you not like? Where was it difficult for you as a fan to come to games? Where could we make it easier? They do an extensive amount of research to find out how to make the process easier and try to satisfy the kind of things that you want out of a ticket to a Kraken game. So they've got all sorts of different ways to purchase tickets again this year that will appeal to everybody.
2: Yeah, it's great how much they actually do take fan input into account.
1: For sure. And I don't know if I've heard it to the degree that the Kraken do it. So full details available at seattlekraken.com. And again, tickets going to be on sale. You're going to know those games coming up here in the 10 o'clock hour. All right, we'll close out our show with one last thing next on Sports Radio 93.3 KJRFM.
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11: From the Fox 13 Weather Center, I'm Chief Meteorologist Brian McMillan. We'll be looking at a chance of showers and thunderstorms today. High temperatures will be right around 73 degrees. Tomorrow, expect morning clouds and afternoon sun with highs warmer in the upper 70s.
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0: And then we hand things off to Mike Benton. Probably should get it to him on time, too. That'd be probably nice.
1: Probably important.
0: Probably be important on schedule release day. One last thing. What do you got?
1: Well, I went back and forth on, because usually we do our green jacket draft for the Open Championship, yeah, or for all the majors, right? And it does kind of help me figure out who I want to make my final pick. And I really struggled this time making that final pick.
0: And now you've had a day to watch.
1: I went the wrong direction. I ended up randomly going with Jordan Spieth because he won it here last time. And I thought, you know what? I don't think a lot of people will pick him. If he does well, then I'm all by myself on that one. It turns out I'm probably just going to be all by myself on that one missed cut.
0: He's going to miss the cut?
1: No, I don't. I mean, it's still early. He's +3. He went up to +2, but then he bogeyed the last hole.
0: Okay.
1: I don't know. I just wasn't ever feeling confident. I switched from Rory to Jordan because I thought, I kind of want to keep Rory till the end of the year with the FedEx stuff. And I don't feel comfortable about it.
0: Rory's not doing much better. 2 over, 3 8.
1: Well, then I guess it was going to suck either way. So that's better.
0: Yeah. Yeah. I was going to go with the entire time Jackson Suber. I knew this was going to be his breakout.
1: Uh-huh.
0: He's 5 under right now. It was a really good pick by me. A real peach.
1: You're right.
0: Yeah. Gosh. I've been like, oh, man, Suber's just right for this course, yeah, this weather.
1: You felt it in your
0: climate,
1: bones.
0: You know, he just, I know he's American, but he always seems to rise to the occasion whenever he's in England.
1: Yeah. Yeah. That's what I've noticed about him, too.
0: Yeah. So I'm looking pretty smart on that.
1: Genius.
0: Yeah.
1: Genius.
0: I'm going to close with this today. You know, the Odyssey, they've been promoting it that it's coming out Friday the 17th, but I don't know what it is about movies anymore. It's just like, you know, cars. Like, you buy a 2027 car right now instead of even though it's 2026.
1: Right.
0: Movies do that, too, because it's out today.
1: Right, but like tonight with like special showings or something, right?
0: No, AMC Woodinville, I just looked it up. There's a 2 o'clock show today.
1: Oh, everything I saw was like there was an 11 p.m. special showing and that was it.
0: No, today, 2 o'clock, 6 o'clock, 10 o'clock. So I don't know why movies do this. They promote for months. They promoted this for months.
1: Yeah, that's dumb.
0: That it was going to be July 17th and here we are on the 16th. And certainly you can go watch The Odyssey if you'd like. I really would like to go to this. I don't go to a lot of movies either. I mean, more than Ashley.
1: Well, everybody goes to more than I do.
0: I don't go to a lot of movies anymore either, even though I still do love the experience. I think basically it's the 3-hour time limit. And now that I'm over 50, I don't know if I can go that long without a pee, and I don't want to miss anything.
1: So, there was a recent survey that people said 88 minutes is the ideal movie time. I feel like that's too short.
0: That's too short.
1: Yeah. I need like 2 hours.
0: I like a good long movie. But when you're at the theater, as you said earlier, you can't pause
1: can't
0: it.
1: Pee.
0: So you either have to hold it or you got it. You are signing up to miss a little bit of it.
1: Or you just don't drink anything for two or three hours, and that's impossible.
0: That's impossible. When you go to the movies, you got to have popcorn and soda.
1: Yeah.
0: And you also got to sneak in some alcohol.
1: Yeah, put it in that soda.
0: So it is out today. I am very excited about it. I don't know what kind of reviews it's getting, but...
1: Everything I saw says it's fantastic.
0: Is that right?
1: Yes.
0: Oh, good, good, good. I mean, that was a book I was introduced to at a very young age and certainly did not understand a single word of it, but it had monsters and all of these, this journey and everything else. And so I loved it. Shout out to Mr. Baker, my 6th grade teacher, for introducing this to me. I'm really looking forward to seeing it on the big screen. And it takes a really special director to try to capture this movie. So we'll see if he can get it done. All right. Thank you for being with us. We appreciate it. We'll be back tomorrow for a Friday show starting at 6 o'clock. Coming up next, it's a Kraken release. Mike Benton, special co-host or special host today of the Greg Bell Show on Sports Radio 93.3 KJR-FM.
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24: There we go. Take two. All right. Headlines.
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24: 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World Cup coming to a crescendo. The stage is set for the finals. Spain and Argentina. Hello, Anders Hurst. At noon this Sunday. Listen to that all right here. 93.3 KJRFM. France and England squaring off Saturday for the third place payoff as well. NHL schedules are out. They're coming out right now. We're going to get to this here in a bit, but we're going to take a deep dive into what the Kraken look like here. 10:20, Everett Fitzhugh's joining us. Plus more to come. I can't wait to share this. Also special guest with you in a few minutes. By the way, the Sounders face off against Portland tonight at 7:30. Pregame at 7. FIFA Feltz, or is it back to Furious Feltz now?
1: I think he's FIFA.
24: He's FIFA Feltz still?
1: Yeah, well, he's also Sounders Feltz.
24: We're going to go with FIFA Feltz right now.
1: I think he's not very furious.
24: Do we still have the talkback that we can play for him later to kind of introduce this?
1: I'm gonna have to find
24: it. I was dying when I heard that. Anyway, Jet Jackson's got pregame, by the way. 7 o'clock again. Sounders against Portland at 7:30. Mariners midseason break. They're back tomorrow against the San Francisco Giants. We're going to dive into them as well. What do you want to see them do? Plus also much more to learn about the Seahawks and their ownership. Without further ado, let's start the show.

0: music. Greg ain't here today. Mike Benton filling in for Greg. Or as we call it, the Mike and the Mac show, Return of the Mac, right? Yeah.
1: I like, it just like this was a big song for me because I was Mac. I was Coach Mac's daughter, so.
0: I heard, you know, it took me a while to kind of learn about the connection of Greg using this song, but it was pretty cool and pretty special. Mm-hmm. So, anyhow, Greg is off for today. Greg is off for tomorrow. I'm in with Jess. Great to have you once again. 49451, Tacoma Dodge text line. We will get to your talkbacks because we're kind of in the whole recess period of this whole Seattle sports landscape and this schedule. There's no Mariners until tomorrow. The Seahawks are about roughly a week and a half away from training camp. The Kraken are also deep in a slumber, except for today, because the NHL schedule is out, and I mean out literally any second right now. We do know that the home opener will be October 4th against the Calgary Flames. The NHL has just actually announced the 2026 and 27 regular season schedule. 84 games on this thing. No longer 82. It will be 84. This cuts back on the preseason schedule. Less time for players to go through excessive repetitive reps, potential to get hurt. And you also get more prime matchups. Plus, also the Kraken are going to go to Finland to play the defending Stanley Cup champion Carolina Hurricanes coming up in November. That is going to be a blast. Everett Fitz is going to be here to talk about this at about 10:20. Also, Bobby McMahon, the one and only Bobby McMahon, signed, sealed, delivered. He's joining us as well coming up at a little past 11. Plus, again, your talkbacks, your text 49451, Tacoma Dodge text line also at the talkback side. I kind of wanted to roll in with this here. Jess, you actually encouraged me to do this, and I was
1: did
0: about...
1: Did I?
0: You did. You did. And I was so happy.
1: I just didn't want to take...
0: I was kind of on the fence of wearing this here, and I said, why the heck not?
1: Of course.
0: It's not often that I can show up in a baseball or a softball jersey.
1: I mean, but it's an all-star jersey.
0: But
1: I told you, you have to do it.
0: But, I mean, if you get the chance, if you get the call to play in the Seattle All-Star Celebrity Softball Challenge, like what happened this last weekend at Cheney Stadium, you darn best answer that call.
1: And you did. Guess who picked up the phone?
0: And there is only one reason why I would do this here, is because if you compare me to my kids at age 11 and age 8, they play multiple sports. They're also baseball kids. I had maybe 1/100th of the skill level they had. I kind of realized by about age 11 or age 12, the big leagues aren't going to happen. So getting that call...
1: Really, that early?
0: Exactly that early. My season high for hits in Little League 1 year was 3.
1: Okay.
0: 3 for you YouTubers.
1: All right, yeah, that's
0: 3.
1: A good realization then.
0: So by the time I was about 12... My father and I had a good conversation where it was, if you wanted to keep doing baseball, great. I'll support you. I love you. I was also getting into golf, by the way. If you want to play competitive golf, great. I'll support you. I love you. But I'm only paying for one or the other.
1: Yes.
0: I'm not paying for multiple. And this is also before the land of select baseball, which is just rampant now in this country, not just for baseball, but for basketball, for hockey,
1: lacrosse,
0: soccer as well.
1: Yes.
0: So, I mean, we're just talking about just Little League, Rec League, House League stuff. But then the golf bug was biting me big time. I said, I kind of realized where my ceiling was. So I was like, let's go with golf. The rest is history. So when you get a chance to do this, walking into Cheney Stadium, I had never felt closer to being a big league player than I did that day. So it's just an incredible shout out to all those involved, to my man JC, Rashid Shaheed also, who was our team captain, Uchenna Nwosu also, who was a co-host here of this event, Terry Haldeman, who was phenomenal on the mic, and
1: he's really good.
0: MVP Kylie Studioso, softball legend of this area. She also does great work at teaching out of a local facility up in Linwood. Casey Sadler, also former Mariner, hit the walk-off home run for us. Between team, we did not care. The jersey right here says it all. And I got a little bit of gears to give to Everett Fitzhugh, who was on team Dark Side from the Dark Side defense. And we made sure we made a big old video and a big deal out of this here. So I got some surprises.
1: Where can we see that?
0: Oh, I Instagram, by the way, first off, is a good place to go. I think I may have the video kind of gloating a little bit here. But I claim bragging rights for a full year after we won this thing. So I got bragging rights now. Fitz is still kind of feeling it, and we're going to get to him at about 10:20.
1: I feel like I want to play the natural theme song right now.
0: do you have time? Or should we just come back and bring him in with this?
1: No, I think that you keep going and give me 1 second.
0: I think we should. So the NHL schedule's out, by the way. We're going to get Everett Fitzhugh on at about 10:20. It's going to be 84 games, and the earliest that the NHL has ever started, it's going to actually go into September. National Hockey League season opens up September 29th. That will be a triple header night. If you're a Kraken fan, you're watching, you're listening locally, you got to wait a couple of days here for the season to get underway with that. But it will be October 1 for the Kraken, where they will start their regular season schedule against the Calgary Flames. That's going to be pretty cool because that will be the last ever game for the Kraken or any team to play opening night at the Saddle Dome. After that, the Calgary Flames will be moving into a brand new building. Oh, it's coming. It's coming. It went away. It's coming.
1: No, I was teasing you.
0: So, I got one at-bat, by the way, in that softball game. One at-bat because there was a lineup of, 22 players here.
1: And then what happened?
0: So, for you YouTubers, I grab a bat, wear my son's batting gloves also.
1: Oh, they fit you? Oh, Benton, 55. Does that number mean something to you?
0: Out goes my headset here. I'm just trying to lean into this way, way, way, way, way too much.
1: You know what? We'd love a performance from Mike Benton. Anyway.
0: My goodness, this is beautiful YouTube here. And after about two pitches, I immediately grounded out to shortstop. And Everett Fitzhugh was waiting at first base for the putout as well.
1: It was Everett.
0: But we had a good fist bump back with that.
1: A fist bump. What you had, yes.
0: By the way, shout out to Everett. He had one at bat as well. Bases loaded jam we were in. Fitz put the ball in play and reached, I believe, on an E6 or an E5. So he did his job as well. But we had a blast. We were chirping back and forth between the dugouts and whatnot.
1: That only happens when you're friends.
0: But it was just a fantastic event. I mean, we mentioned Kylie. We mentioned Casey Sadler. Kylie also won the Home Run Derby, was MVP of the event. Denzel Boston also showing up for a team we did not care. Had a great chance to talk with Miles Gaskin. Bender also, who was in the building with one of our local stations, also suiting up for a team we did not care. So great times as well this last weekend over at Cheney Stadium. This goes on each and every year, and a great event for a great cause for local communities as well. 10:20 again, Everett Fitzhugh coming up. The Kraken schedule is out. The NHL schedule is out as well. 84 games, and we got a lot to make out of this here. But also, what you're going to find out, at least from right now, October is going to potentially show what this team will be made of because of the schedule that they have. And there's going to be a lot of travel involved, but we're going to jump into this a bit. Everett Fitzhugh right around the corner. Mike Benton, Jessamine in here for Greg Bell, 93.3 KJRFM.
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3: 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Prevagen, made for your brain. Late afternoon at Royal Birkdale, and Sung J.M. and Dan Brown still lead in the first round at 4 under. They shot 66 earlier this morning. Tommy Fleetwood, who grew up just down the road in Southport, opened with a 1 under 69. He's 3 back.
4: Wasn't that easy a day. I mean, 4 unders leading at the moment, so I think shows the difficulty of sort of maybe getting it close. So 1 under is a good start to the week.
3: Bryson DeChambeau was at 4-under before a bogey at the last. Still a 3-under 67 for DeChambeau. He's one back. Former Open champion Colin Morikawa birdies the ninth. He is 3-under making the turn. Top-ranked Scotty Scheffler two back after a 2-under 68. And Rory McIlroy would like to kick it into gear. He is 1-over through six. That is 5 off the pace. I'm Ted Emrick, Westwood One Sports.
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0: Bracket schedules out, 84 games. Last time the league went this deep was 03-04, and it's going to open up October 1st at Calgary. Last ever home opener at the old Scotiabank Saddle Dome. It's one of the oldest buildings, by the way, in the NHL, and it's up there with Madison Square Garden and also with, by the way, did you know this, Climate Pledge Arena? Yeah, technically, it does count as one of the older ones because the roof is a part of that. But we have a lot to get to. The Kraken, two games on European soil for the Global Series, and a whole lot of road games to get going in this as I welcome my fellow softball partner, pal, friend, Dynamo on the Beacon Plumbing Hotline, the one and only Kraken Radio play-by-play man, Everett Fitzhugh. Fitz, I'm not too sure if you can see this here via the YouTubers, but what was the final score of our game last weekend?
1: It doesn't matter what the score was, Mike. And what matters what matters is your team had people batting out of order. You had a couple of professional softball players batting out of order. Yes, Casey Sadler hit the walk-off, but did you tell them that Casey Sadler also batted like five people earlier in a 23-person roster? So all I'm saying...
0: I call it loopholes, though! Loopholes!
1: All I'm saying is while technically the final score was in your team's favor... Clearly, y'all did care enough to bat out of order and bring up your ringers when it mattered the most.
0: For those of you watching on YouTube, by the way, like the old meme says, deal with it. We did not care. I might keep these glasses on for the entire interview.
2: You know what's amazing? Is we have lightning strikes outside this building, and as soon as he put on those amazing sunglasses...
0: That couldn't have happened any better! Any better!
2: I wish you were here in person.
0: Oh, my sense. Goodness. Hey, Fitz, it was great playing you, buddy. Great catching up from this last weekend. But yeah, let's get here to the schedule first off. It schedules out 84 games. What's the most eye-catching thing for you off the top of this?
1: Well, I think obviously it's the trip to Finland, you know, the Kraken going overseas for the very first time. And a number of teams have done this trip, and it sometimes has played out in their favor. You get an early season team bonding trip. You get to go on a global stage. The NHL brings the same pomp and circumstance for these Global Series games as they do for any of their other marquee events, the Winter Classic, All-Star Game, things like that. So I'm looking forward to that. I'm also looking forward to an early season slew of road games. I think the Kraken play six of their first eight on the road, not seven of their first nine, something like that on the road. So once again, you're going to have an opportunity to really bond, to get to know your teammates better. And a lot of players will tell you they like having those early season road trips as an opportunity to kind of put all those distractions behind them and just focus on hockey. And you'll see teams sometimes when they have these massive road trips to start, they come back, you know, with a 7-4 record or an 8-3 record or something like that through their first month. And that really sets them up for success minimally, at least until the Christmas break, which a lot of folks know that sometimes can be that determining factor of if you make playoffs or not. But I like this schedule. You're playing every team in your division now four times, so you don't have that odd algorithm. The Kraken have got some longer breaks off this season. Yeah. There's a week off for Christmas. You've got the week off in February. Of course, you've got some days off on either side of your Finland trip. So there's going to be some opportunity for this Kraken team to not get overwhelmed and overtired, maybe like we saw last season.
0: When you mentioned the first 7 of 9 games here on the road, again, Everett Fitzhugh joining us in the Beacon Plumbing Hotline. There's Calgary, Edmonton, Detroit. Have fun with that trip, by the way. Washington, Philadelphia, Tampa Bay, and Florida. And all of a sudden, boom, you come back home facing the Red Wings, and you hope that you're in good shape. So how big is the start to the season, Fitz?
1: I think it's big. It's really, really massive. And I, again, I like it from a competition standpoint, where you're going to be tested early against teams that you're going to have to beat in the playoffs. The caliber of team that you're going to see in April, in March, going down the stretch run, hopefully well into April and even into May in the playoffs, you need to beat these teams. You know, you have an opportunity early in the first month of the season. You've got a couple of games with Edmonton. You've got two games in there with Calgary. You've got a long East Coast, Eastern Conference road trip. While might not mean much in the standings in terms of your playoff seeding, you want to find ways to get wins in Florida, in Tampa, in Detroit. You know, they're going off of a general manager change now. You've got the Red Wings two times in 2 weeks. That's a team like Seattle, hungry to get back to the playoffs. That's the caliber of team that you're going to have to be better than if you want to get into the postseason. So I like it. It's challenging. It comes heavy. You know, you've got games every other day. It's a compact month of October. And like I said, you know, you've got, just not looking at the schedule in front of me now, but you've got, what, 14 games in that first month of the season, then another couple. So let's say you've got 18 games going into Finland. If you could find a way to be over 500 in those first 16, 18, 20 games going into Finland, you're setting yourself up for some success down the rest of the way.
0: Part of this roster is tied to the intrigue of opening night, and even I would say going to the Global Series when the Kraken face the Hurricanes in November. Yeah. And so far they've got Bobby McMahon back on board. They've got Mackie Samuskevich as well. They have said goodbye to Jamie Oleksiak, to Jaden Schwartz. They're out the door. We don't know yet what's going on with Ellie Tolvanen. We don't know what's going on yet here with Shane Wright. But so far, Everett, define the progress on this roster to you.
1: I think the progress has been measured. I think the progress has been calculated. You know, it can be very easy, especially given the Kraken's lack of success, to really, you know, want to throw fire and brimstone. Why didn't they go out and trade for this guy? Why didn't they go out and sign this guy? I've never been a big fan of making moves just to make a move. That's how you end up in the situation that other teams are in right now. Yes, the Jason Robertson spurning didn't feel good, and the Artemi Panarin spurning back in May or March rather didn't feel good. But you're seeing Jason Botterill make those moves, and everyone wants to talk about being aggressive in a prolific offseason. Well, listen, to me, being aggressive doesn't necessarily mean the end result. It's the act of trying to get these guys in. So I think that even though, despite the Kraken didn't get those players that they were going after, Bobby McMahon was your top offseason priority. You sign him. He now is going to be comfortable. He now is a legitimate top six forward on this roster. You bring in Mackie Samuskevich, who is only 23 years old. He's got a ton of upside. He can shoot the puck. He can skate like the wind. He's not afraid to get his hands dirty a little bit. And you see where he was playing in Florida. You're playing behind a Tkachuk, and you're playing behind a Barkov, and you're playing behind some of these guys who, you know, are ahead of you in the lineup for good. Now he's going to have an opportunity to, like Bobby McMahon, spread his proverbial wings and fly a little bit, show off his skill set, what he can bring. And he's only 22 years old, 23 years old. So he's got plenty of upside. I like that move. Didn't cost you a whole lot to get him as well. I do think that there may be another move out there. Obviously, we talk about Shane Wright, Jared McCann, Vince Dunn. Some of those names have come up in trade conversations. Now, Jason has always said he's not going to make a move either just to make a move. It's got to make sense. It's got to make sense for this team moving forward and currently today. So I don't think this team is done, but I wouldn't hold my breath for that major earth-shattering move that I think a lot of folks are expecting.
0: Yeah, word is that he is still looking to take swings out there into this month. Absolutely. He said so about a couple weeks ago. And, you know, if you look for an upgrade like that, you're looking for a softball upgrade, kind of like Casey Sadler's bat as well back innings here. I ask you.
1: Good conversation here.
0: I had to tie it in. I had to tie it in there. You know this. Bigger upgrade by trade here for this team, Everett. Is a good if they could have the key to unlock this for the top line, is a bigger get at center or is a bigger get at the wing?
1: You know, I'm going to say the bigger get's going to be at the wing simply because I like the game that Matty Beniers showed last season. I mean, yes, his offense dipped a little bit, but he added a legitimate 200-foot game, defensive side game to his defensive side of the puck game last season. And I think he morphed into, definitely in the division, one of the better two-way centermen that we have in the Pacific Division. I also think that, and taking Jason Botchel's words, not trying to hinder the development of other players, this team wants to get Berkeley Catton back at center. They want to give him some regular reps in the middle of the ice. So I think if you can bring in an experienced offensive winger that can protect him a little bit, that can clean up some of those potential young mistakes that we're going to see out of a Berkeley Catton, and again, not his fault. He's only played 1 year in the NHL. I think that'll pay dividends off. But once again, it all depends. And I've said this before, and I'll say it again. If you're trying to upgrade this team, you're going to have to work the problem backwards. You look at this roster, and you have to say to yourself, who on the Seattle Kraken, if I'm an opposing team, do I want on my roster? So then you go, okay, well, if I want player X from Seattle, I'm going to hopefully try to keep player Y on my team. So the Kraken are going to have to be prepared potentially to lose maybe a big piece, a couple of big prospects, a couple of high draft picks, which it sounds like from everything that we've heard from management, everything's in play, which it has to be going into the season.
0: Well, they'll never, ever trade you. They won't trade us, hopefully, here from the softball ranks. But it was great hanging out, my friend. I owe you a beverage. It was great competing with you. But let's get to this soon, and hope your family's also doing well this summer, too.
1: Yep, everyone's doing well. Thanks, Mikey.
0: Awesome, you bet. Everett, thank you for joining us. Everett Fitz, you joining us via the Beacon Plumbing Hotline. I can take off the deal with it shades right now.
2: I don't know. I
0: had that plan, by the way.
2: I enjoyed you as a meme.
0: I think, really, anybody who has been tuning in for the last roughly 10 minutes has had a chance to screenshot this now and turn me into a meme. I don't know if it's Everett or if it's anybody else here.
2: Or if it's me.
0: Or even you. I wouldn't put it past you as well. I wouldn't put it past our 3-7 guys on top of that.
2: It's pretty. So mine was just like
0: I set myself up, you know.
2: I didn't do it on my phone, so it's just a picture of my computer, essentially. Yes.
0: At least we had the full interview go up, and the lightning didn't strike and take us all down.
2: It's
0: getting hairy out there right now.
2: It is, but it's because the second you put on those sunglasses, the power flickered.
0: We need to save that video. We need to save that.
2: Like, oh, yeah.
0: If there's actually a promo video, like, you know, I don't want to get to radio lingo we hear. We call this drops. Like, hey, save that drop, save that drop. That might be a good video for
2: okay,
0: us.
2: Okay, you clip it.
0: That might be a good video.
2: All right,
0: so yeah, we'll find a way to clip this here. Everett Fitz, you joining us in the Beacon Plumbing Hotline. Once again, the Kraken schedule is out today. We're going to get Bobby McMahon on with us also a little past the 11 o'clock hour, joining us in the middle of his offseason workouts. And he's a big part of how this team is going to get turned over. But I'm just going to refresh a question for you once again. Missing the postseason for 4 of the first 5 years. We heard the word aggressive from Jason Botterill, but there are young kids coming as well. Do you want another big piece coming here to this roster? Do you see the playoffs realistically, or do you want to see the slower build here with the kids? 49451, Tacoma Dodge text line. I want to hear your talkbacks as well. Whatever you got, however you want to say it, jump in right now. Talkbacks also, Tacoma Dodge text line, 49451. They got McMahon, which was a great start. They got Mackie Samuskevich, which was a great start as well. Then you hit the snag with Jason Robertson. Then I think after that, the narratives, which began to evolve from the Robertson situation, fair or unfair as it was, I thought more so unfair, really helped, I think, define the course of where this franchise had to go at the draft. Because they were big game hunting. Maybe that week, maybe around the draft, definitely. But yet they went ahead with every draft pick. And I mentioned this previously on other airwaves on the station the morning of that draft. Perhaps it was a sign. Perhaps it was a morsel of guiding light, of information that they had to lean into the young kids. And there could be a potential franchise game changer right under their nose. And what do you know? Hello, Chase Reed, who many were saying, even at a few months ago, it was not Gavin McKenna. It was not Ivar Stenberg. It was Chase Reed, potentially, who could be the best player in the draft. Definitely the best defenseman at the draft. So this is a franchise game changer. He may not be here for 1 year, but the kind of return on investment you're getting with him could be worth it years upon years upon years down the road.
2: Yeah, the one thing, because he came on with Ian right after the draft, Chase did, who I'm speaking of, and you can just tell the maturity of someone in an interview, and I don't judge people who aren't well-versed at all, but he was ready, appreciative, excited, and also he's going to play in college. And that, I think, is one of the things that we, you know, these guys get into the minors when they're 16, 17 years old. Mm-hmm. He's going to college and he is going to play there, and he's playing with the big boys.
0: Well, that's also a big thing, Jess, because
2: agreed.
0: How you go into the college game now was different versus back 10 years ago when you had guys playing major junior and you're stuck there for, you know, 19, maybe even 20 years of age, unless your name was, say, Sidney Crosby or Nathan MacKinnon or Connor McDavid.
2: Those were just one-offs. Those were just, you know, the anomaly,
0: yeah.
2: Right? And now it's it almost like they set an expectation.
0: But now the game is changing because you can have players go back and forth. Like, you couldn't do this about 10, right. 15 years ago, going from, say, WHL or from where Chase Reed is, the OHL out in Ontario, to go play college hockey. Because there used to be a clear boundary. College hockey defined major junior as professional, though it really was not. But it was just basically protect their product. Now, because of the whole NIL thing, the door is blown wide open. And Pandora's box has opened, and it's not going to go ever, ever back ever again. We may see more guidelines here and more guardrails on how this stuff works with NIL. But, I mean, 2 years ago, the game completely changed. Now you're seeing guys like Gavin McKenna go from major junior to college hockey. It's going to happen with Landon Dupont, who played just north of us in Everett. He's going to Michigan. And we're seeing this now with Chase Reed, who's going to go from the OHL to play for Michigan State. The thing is, with Chase Reed going to play there, he is now elevating his competition against bigger, more physically mature players like you would see maybe in the college football ranks or the college hoops ranks as well. And for the college football analogy on this, what do you have with, say, maybe, and I'm just throwing out, and I'm throwing this out there, an 18-year-old quarterback or a running back who has skill beyond his years but doesn't have enough experience, but you give him 1 year maybe to prove himself against juniors and seniors, mm-hmm. who are 3 to 4 years of age, mm-hmm. for the pros, that is way too darn good to pass up. And I will say this, don't be surprised if Chase Reed blows the doors down this year at Michigan State. We could be talking about a Cale Makar or Matty Beniers-like situation where the Kraken say, he is too good to refuse, sign us up now, get that contract in, and perhaps, let's just look at this maybe, I'll peg this for you right now. March 15th, Kraken home against St. Louis. That's right around the time when Matty Beniers made his NHL debut coming out of Michigan. Chase Reed, by that time, say if college hockey is done, wouldn't be surprised maybe to see him make his Kraken debut.
2: Ooh, I like it.
0: I'm throwing that out there.
2: You're just throwing it
0: I'm
2: out.
0: I'm throwing that out there.
2: Okay.
0: Would you like to see, as our sports friend Dick Vitale said, the diaper dandy, Chase Reed, make his debut in a Kraken jersey at age 18?
2: I don't want
0: 49451.
2: I don't want him to do it before he's not ready. Sorry, I'm 49451 on air right now, but I don't want him

0: So I love the summer so much.
1: First day of school for the Seahawks and you and Greg and everybody else here at this station.
0: NFL players feel the same exact way. And I played a fall sport, too. Like, volleyball was the same season as football in college. And I just remember that feeling. And it is so exciting for the sports fan.
1: That was one of the big reasons why I loved going back to school and college early, because I did play-by-play for football back then.
2: Yeah.
1: And it was an excuse to just get out of the campus apartment, go watch football practice, and just bond with the guys out there.
0: And that's, also, your the campus isn't full.
1: Yeah.
0: So you kind of like, you know, it's like
1: peace,
0: your own little
1: peace and
0: community.
1: Quiet. Yeah.
0: Yes, exactly.
1: It was awesome.
0: And everyone essentially speaks the same language, where it's like, okay, I'm doing 3 days. Where are you coming from? I'm like, I'm from cardio. I'm going to lifting.
1: Training camp about a week and a half away. We'll get to more Seahawks and more Khosla ownership stuff right after this right here. Mike Jessamyn in for Greg, 93.3 KJRFM.
3: 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Reigning MVP Michael Beasley and the defending champion Miami 305 play a must-win game against the undefeated Dallas Power, led by Coach Nancy Lieberman. 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
9: From the Fox 13 Weather Center, I'm Chief Meteorologist Brian McMillan. We'll be looking at a chance of showers and thunderstorms today. High temperatures will be right around 73 degrees. Tomorrow, expect morning clouds and afternoon sun with highs warmer in the upper 70s.
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11: Big thanks again to Everett Fitz, you joining us a few minutes ago. We're going to get Bobby McMahon here for the Kraken. A little past the 11 a.m. hour with the NHL schedule. Hot, fresh, ready, just like a cheap $5 pizza, but a lot tastier as far as I'm concerned, going across the span of roughly 6 months. Who wants to eat pizza 6 months after out of the box? Forget it.
12: I mean,
11: never tried it.
12: I'm not going to say I haven't done it.
11: 84 games. Oh, I can't wait. October 1 against Calgary. Kraken at Calgary, October 4th. They'll be back home to open up the home gift, tear the bows apart, or open the wrapping up. And there be those Flames once again at 5 p.m. at Climate Pledge Arena, where then the Kraken and the rest of the NHL take flight. And perhaps, who knows, 49451, you want to see a reloaded team, or do you want to see a younger team? Give this a go and try to take flight here. From the crazy and chaotic month of October, 49451, Tacoma Dodge text line. Give us the talkbacks right now. They are open for business, ready for you as well. We're also going to get to a lot of these here on the Seahawks side because the news is still fresh here from the Kosla family taking over, Jess. $9.6 billion.
12: And the NFL cheers. Yes, because the valuation is obviously what all of the ownership group cares about more than anything else. And Greg and I have taken deep dives into what this ownership group might mean. I'm getting more optimistic by the minute the more I learn about this family.
11: Whenever you hear, you know, tech or investment capitalist, and I don't want to pigeonhole anybody here, but just even, I think, you know, a different background from business versus what you've been used to, and even just throwing the whole 49ers thing in there is going to make anybody nervous. It's an absolute nothing burger, though. It's an absolute nothing burger. We have seen owners across many sports come from different backgrounds. They had investments, even down to the ticketing side of it, with different teams. But when you become an owner of a big league franchise, the game and the allegiances completely change. So that is not of any concern to me of like where their heart's going to be.
12: And I agree with you wholeheartedly because the fact that they already had stakes in the game when it comes to the NFL, that they've learned a lot about it before becoming a majority owner. They were minority owners when it came, I think, 3% when it came to the 49ers.
11: Yeah.
12: And so the fact that they've already kind of seen how the sausage is made and want to move forward with a majority ownership, I think it's great, even if it is just an investment. They are buying a Super Bowl champion team. And if you learn anything from success, the way that both Paul Allen and Jody afterwards dealt with it, it was to just, okay, hands off. I'm going to give you what you need and go for it.
11: Three things that check off the box for me with current and modern and successful ownership. One, viability. Two, stability. And that comes with the money thing. And number three, the ability to read the room with your team, with your front office, with your fan base. How many tweaks, how many changes do you need? And this is where I think all of this comes into play once this sale gets finalized, perhaps maybe by next month, when Vino Khosla takes over, Niru Khosla takes over, and maybe the biggest player in this game for years upon years down the road, Neil Khosla.
12: Well, that is the interesting part of it, is the son who is young, right? I mean, both of the parents, the Khoslas, and Niru is the one who is actually going to hold it. But if it does end up getting passed down to Neil, he is young.
11: Which I think it will.
12: I mean, we're not dumb. Mm-hmm. Yes, but we don't know, but we're pretty sure that that's what it looks like. He is a young innovator himself. Mm-hmm. And it's exciting to see, as long as you don't mess with success too much. Stay out of the football side and give the hire good people if need be. We already have a pretty good staff there. What I was saying to Greg when we found out about all this earlier this week is go in and ask how you can help.
11: And what I think is important for me on top of that is finding out how much you can help, then learning about the nuances of what has made you successful. In other words, how much will their tech influence, big question for me, shape the way maybe the Seahawks approach AI? There is a data world now in football. There is an analytics-driven world in football, and really in pro sports, period. There is predictive modeling, which goes into this. There's, you know, green technology. That is a big core value of the Pacific Northwest.
12: Yes, it is.
11: There's even philanthropy also, which goes into it. Another big core value of the PNW. So, again, for me, I think the biggest questions here, 49451, and in training camp about a week and a half away, this is going to make things so compelling. When the Seahawks finally hit the turf once again, over at Virginia Mason Athletic Center, what do you want to see under the new Seahawks ownership? Do you want to see upgrades in Lumen? The talks of this whole lease expiring, new stadium elsewhere, I think a lot of you want to see this stay put. I don't blame you. What upgrades do you want to see around Lumen? Do you want to see maybe a game day march before the opening kickoff, a la the World Cup? How intensifying, how electrifying was Seattle moments leading up to kickoff, I can say it now, at Lumen for the World Cup games? Maybe do you want to see an Atlanta Falcons approach on concessions where everything is offered for pennies on the dollar? I'm talking like $3 popcorns, $3, $5 sodas. I'm generalizing here, but that's kind of the grand slam home run that the Falcons hit for their folks, for their fan base, for their customers, is keeping costs low so you go back for more and more. Do you want to see maybe a football front office that is so tech savvy it looks like Globo Gym from Dodgeball? And you're elevating now a team that has won two Lombardi trophies to now chase down more and more and look to go after the Steelers, the Cowboys. Boy, we're a long way now from 1997, aren't we? Do you want to see more philanthropy work? Or do you just want to simply put, see this whole ownership group lay off the gas pedal and just sit back and write the checks?
12: That's what the best leaders I've ever worked with have done. If we are in a place of success, it's like, okay, let me see. And then maybe I'll come in when I see something wrong.
11: 49451, Tacoma Dodge text line, talkbacks as well. Cannot wait here to hear what you have to say on this. And again, that's going to make the opener here for training camp in about a week and a half so dicey and so compelling and so juicy. Is the whole vibe around training camp now with the Khoslas coming into play. Even we're looking to even see when we're going to have that first massive interview drop in, and we're going to hear everything from what they're all about, what they want to do, and how they're going to invest not just their money, but also their time and their philosophy here into this. But again, 49451 Tacoma Dodge text line. Also, we'll hear your top backs on this. What does Bobby McMahon think about where the Kraken are heading right now? What's his ultimate sales pitch to anybody else coming in on this team that continues to take shape and now finally has a schedule released about an hour ago? The NHL for the Kraken side opening up October 1 against the Calgary Flames. Bobby McMahon joins us right after this. Mike in for Greg Bell with Jessamine, 93.3 KJRFM.
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2: We're talking about peacocks.
3: A peacock is specifically the male. The peahen is the female. They are not native to the United States, although they thrive in coastal, warmish areas.
2: So when you see that thing fully displayed, when that peacock wants to have a little good time with a peahen, that thing may go 5 to 7 feet in every direction.
3: That's the whole point of those feathers. Again, the peacocks will use it to try to ward off or intimidate trespassers in their territory, but for the most part, the whole thing is to impress the peahens.
2: And they will shake those feathers, and the shaking isn't just like, hey, look how pretty. Mm-hmm. Science has discovered semi-recently those vibrations are in lockstep with the peafowl's head feathers that they used to think were just for show, but mm-hmm. now they realize they vibrate at the same intensity and that they can actually, you know, sort of feel when those tail feathers are vibrating in their direction through their head feathers.
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11: Headlines are brought to you by Frostbrew Coors Light 2 Chill. World Cup coming to a crescendo that will be on Sunday with the stage all set here for the finals. Spain and Argentina. Anders Hurst, hello. That will go down right here on 93.3 KJRFM. Be there, be here, be with us. France and England, by the way, square off Saturday in the third place payoff game as well. NHL schedules are out. It's hot. It's fresh. Kraken get going. October 1 at Calgary. Home opener will be against those same Flames. October 4th. That will be a Sunday right back here at Climate Pledge Arena. By the way, 5 p.m. puck drops here for a lot of these Sunday games. Plus also quite a few Monday and Thursday games also moving to 6:40. We'll touch on that a little bit later on here. Plus a special guest joining us right around the corner. Sounders square off against who? Those naughty Timbers of Portland. 7:30 o'clock tonight. Pre-game at 7. FIFA Feltz. Our own Jackson Feltz has got you, by the way, right here as the Sounders take on Portland. Mariners mid-season break. They're back in action tomorrow, opening up the second half of the post-All-Star break schedule against the San Francisco Giants and a part of the homestand. The Reds also next week coming into town. Plus the Seahawks also looking like it's a week and a half away now from training camp. A lot more to get to also. Plus the Open. Jackson Suber going low on day one at Royal Birkdale, shooting a 5-under 65. He is also one ahead of Daniel Brown, Sungjae Im, and Pearson Cootie over at the Open at Royal Birkdale. On we go now with more of the show. Greg Bell's out. Mike Benton in for Greg with Jessamine as well. 49451 Tacoma Dodge text line. Talkbacks were open for business, by the way, on that. And again, we wanted to tip the cap. Glasses are off, by the way, in case you joined us earlier. That's kind of an inside joke here for the 10 a.m. hour forever. If it's you, but a big thanks for him or to him here for joining us as
12: a
11: well.
12: Pretty good joke.
11: I got the glasses here, by the way.
12: And I
11: remember the old meme from 10 years ago?
12: Yes.
11: Deal with it?
12: Yes.
11: That was for our softball game this last weekend.
12: I did not know that those glasses still existed.
11: I literally just found them sitting in the corner of my kids' playroom last week. Okay. Literally found them in
12: you
11: the corner.
12: You took us like way too beyond the curtain.
11: I have no idea where they get these things. Sometimes they have a prize day at school. I literally just found them in the toy bin of a corner of my kids' playroom, and I thought, oh, I got to use these for something. These would be awesome. And lo and behold, thank you, softball, for the gift that keeps on giving. But we had a great time, Everett and I, over at Cheney Stadium this last weekend here for the Seattle All-Star Celebrity Softball Challenge, put on by the great folks as well, and our hosts additionally, Rashid Shaheed and Uchenna Nwosu. Quite a few Seahawks also out there, and they're going to be getting going in about a week and a half for training camp. But in the meantime, the Kraken finally have the slate all lied down. It is firmly cast October 1 against Calgary. October 4th at home, taking on the Calgary Flames. This will also open up 7 games in 9 days to give us our first glimpse of really what this team is going to be all about. We've heard the words aggressive of overturn of the roster, but we have heard hints of how much the youth really matters and how much more roles are open potentially for them if you kind of read between the lines. That goes for Berkeley Catton. That goes for Jacob Melanson. How much did he turn heads with his grit? And grit's a big thing here for this team, but the roster turns over with more and more yeses here, at least in the form of Bobby McMahon and Mackie Samuskevich. By the way, Bobby McMahon, kind enough to join us right now on the Beacon Plumbing Hotline. Again, Mike Benton in for Greg Bell today with Jessamine. Bobby, how are you? How much are you into workout and countdown mode at this point of the offseason?
5: Definitely into the swing of things. Excited to get going even more now, seeing the schedule out and just getting that much closer to the season.
11: It certainly gives you a little bit more to work for and a little bit more extra flavor here on the stakes, so to speak, with knowing who you're going to be playing October 1 when you can finally get back to home ice up here on October 4th, Bobby. But let's get here to the schedule first off. You're going to hear a loud Climate Pledge Arena. That will be for the home opener, as we said, October 4th. And again, overall, it's showtime back on October 1. But what do you get the most out of seeing an NHL season go from 82 to 84 games now?
5: That's exciting. It's more hockey to be played, better fan experience, hopefully 2 more games that people can catch and find the time to watch. And I think that they're able to fit 2 global series games in there too as well. So I think it's exciting. I think it's just more hockey, and I think everybody's happy about that.
11: Oftentimes we've heard how much 6 games, maybe even for some teams 8 games, it was just way too much of the preseason schedule. So now with 84 games, you get that knocked down to 3 for the preseason side. I mean, how much does that matter? And, you know, how much does it really kind of take for you, whether it's, you know, 1 period, 1 game, 2 preseason games, to really feel like, you know, yeah, I'm ready. I've got all the rust knocked off. I'm good to go now for game 1.
5: Yeah, you come in and camp's always difficult. I think then you look at preseason games, okay, I got some time to get my feet wet, kind of ease into things a little bit with those 6 to 8 preseason games. But now it's shorter. I think guys will adapt pretty well. I think once it's regular season, the adrenaline's going, guys are excited. It's that first game. I think guys will be ready. There might be maybe 1 or 2 kinks to work out still in those first few games. You can't expect it to be clipping at the same rate as they are at game 80 or 82 or whatever it is, but I think guys will be ready to go, and knowing that it's going to be a shortened preseason, guys will put that much more work in leading into camp.
11: November 12th and 14th, what are you looking forward to most when it comes to going to Finland?
5: Honestly, just the travel will be cool. I think having been around some Finns playing on different teams, and obviously in Seattle too, I think talking to those guys who are already kind of seeing what it would be like, how fun it would be to travel there. And then obviously to play in a country like that where hockey is already so big, I'm sure the crowds will be great. I'm sure they'll be excited. We'll be excited to get over there and hopefully come out with a few wins.
11: How much have you leaned on Kaapo Kakko's advice, at least for, you know, cuisine or anything else to do out there during downtime?
5: Oh yeah, he'll be my first contact, first text, first call with everything. I'm banking a lot on him. I'm sure he's got a lot on his plate. He might even be stressed about it, trying to figure out how he's gonna treat all the boys and make sure everybody has a good time. I'm sure we all will, regardless. But I think everybody's trying to lean on him to see if he can take the reins and show everybody a good time.
11: I think we all can't wait to hear how long the ticket request is going to be for him going out the door. Bobby McMahon joining us right now on the Beacon Plumbing Hotline. Bobby, how much do you have two dates circled here on the calendar? Home against the Leafs, October 28th, at the Leafs, March 3rd.
5: Yeah, that those will be exciting ones. Been in Toronto long enough that no, a lot of the people in that organization, a lot of guys on the team, still good friends, of course. And I'll be looking forward to those games. Those will be exciting ones.
11: There's a lot of road games also here to begin this part of the schedule, you know, and the folks can say that the first month can be, you know, silly season territory. There's a lot of mistakes, you know, and with mistakes come breakdowns, and with breakdowns come offense. So, I mean, to say that you got seven games here in the first nine overall, you know, it's a pretty tough sledding here as far as the road part of this, but anything can happen. That's what they usually say. So how important is that first stretch in October to you to bank the points?
5: Yeah, I think you always want to start banking them as quick as possible. You look down at the playoff race near the end of the season and you're within a point or 2 points or you're tied with teams and you're thinking back, oh, we let that one slip early on in the season. Maybe we should have tried to close that one out a little bit or been more focused on it, I guess. So you always want to stay focused and be making those pushes right at the start of the season. And I think a road trip like that, too, with all those games really gets the team into the swing of things. Obviously, there's new faces, there's new dynamics, there's going to be new combinations up and down the lineup. So I think that in conjunction with time spent on the road with guys, getting to know guys even more, getting close with guys, going to dinner with guys, all those things are big for a successful season and to feel like you're fully a team. So I think that road trip's going to be great for us.
11: You'll get quite a bit of playing time here at Calgary and Edmonton to begin the season. Then after the quick two-game homestand, Detroit, Washington, Philadelphia, Tampa Bay, and Florida. So you get plenty of playing time here. Funniest guys you found out on the plane so far for the first few weeks in this team. Who are they?
5: Depends, I guess, what part of the plane you're on. if you're around the table, Matty Beniers is usually yelling at somebody for making a wrong play on the card table or whatever.
11: He gets competitive too at cards, doesn't he?
5: Yeah. Ed's is on the other end, on the other table, and he's usually getting mad at somebody for beating him. I guess it depends, but everybody's been a character. Everybody's been great. Kaapo Kakko is usually cracking jokes behind me. Him and Monty are going back and forth, chirping each other, and they always got good material. So just depends where you want to land yourself on that plane. You might be hearing different stuff.
11: Oh, that's on brand Kaapo Kakko and Brandon Montour, always to put a laugh on your laughing you and a smile on your face. Again, Bobby McMahon joining us right now on the Beacon Plumbing Hotline. Bobby, as you get ready here for this kind of what we call the second half of this part of the off season, and thankfully we're into it now, and it kind of feels like the light at the end of the tunnel is getting brighter for us with the beginning of the season. Now that you've re-upped, what do you want people to understand about your game this next season?
5: I think my main focus for me is always using my speed. I think I'm a fast player. I can utilize that speed to drive plays, but also push defenders back and also close on D. So that's, if I'm closing, I want to be physical. I can get the guys quick, try and finish my checks. Be hard on the forecheck, use my speed to try and generate offense, open things up for other guys. I think those are all things that I take pride in, and I'm also not afraid to shoot the puck. I like the puck on my stick, and I like shooting it. And there's been In the time that I've been there, a ton of great passers and a ton of great passes I've gotten from those guys. So I'm just looking to get it off as quick as I can and hope it goes in.
12: Bobby, everything you just said, I think, made Kraken's fans out there just really get excited for this upcoming season. Jessamyn McIntyre here with you. And the one question I had for you, for those, let's just go 30,000 feet above the sport. There are a lot of people here who are football, baseball, and even though the Kraken have been around for several years, it's not a hockey-born town. What do you think that, and I know that from the front office standpoint, they've done an amazing job of welcoming in the hockey fan. What have you noticed about what they've done and what you can do to welcome in more?
5: Yeah, I think management and the organization has done a good job of spreading the word and spreading the understanding of hockey and the excitement of it. And I think they've done a good job of getting out in the community, being involved. And I think that's just something that we can continue to grow and continue to do more of, is being involved in the community. And I think when you start to show up and you get people out to the games and people are there, you experience the energy of the building and how fun those games can be. And I felt it when I first got traded there, that you could feel how energized everybody there at the game was and how excited they were to be there and how much fun they were having. And a lot of close games, the crowd's right into it. They're giving us energy, providing a push late in games. And I think continuing to get people out to the games, continuing to have that experience, and then being involved with the community will just keep growing the sport in that city and continue to grow the Kraken organization.
12: And is that one of the reasons you wanted to stay here, feeling that energy?
5: Yeah, it definitely was. Not really knowing, playing a few road games every year or a road game a year in Seattle, and you don't really get a feel for the city or a feel for the energy. But as soon as I got traded here, it was one or two games, and I could feel how much the fans cared, how important it was to be winning and to put a great effort forward every night and to try to give them the best opportunity at a playoff experience. And that was our goal, and we fell short. But I think you could tell that desire was there and the passion is there in the city. And you can feel that all the way around. You see the Kraken logos all over the place in storefronts or up and down downtown or Bellevue or whatever it is all around. I saw enough of it that you could feel that support. And then you see, like, you look at the city and you see how nice the city is and the landscape of it and all the nice places you can live and go to and restaurants and all those things, I think, are important in feeling like a community and feeling like almost a smaller city than it is and feeling like it's a very tight city that rallies around hockey and its sports for sure.
12: It's a home.
11: Yeah, yeah. I'll certainly add to that. I remember what the playoffs felt like, looked like, sounded like here back in 2023. And when you play in a city where on the baseball side, the first inning sounds like third down at Lumen, and you can literally cause earthquakes here for World Cup games and NFL playoff games as well. You play in a different kind of town, and for the better. But Bobby, here, as far as the NHL, it's been a crazy world this offseason. We thought kind of the doldrums of the UFA market were going to put this offseason here to sleep, and then all of a sudden, boom, we got offer sheets galore. Guys, you know, pining for like $19 million. You know, trade talks all over this league. Well, we don't know if this team is done here. But, you know, you've talked a lot about what you have in the fan base, where you live, work, and play. But on this team, Bobby, you chose Seattle for a reason. To you, what's the reality of that reason?
5: Yeah, I think you look at the reason everybody wants to play is, one, you love the game, but two, you also want to win. And you look at how Carolina did this year and the process that they had to go through over the years and being in a spot where it looked like Carolina was just maybe a mediocre team for a while. They're like, they had spurts of being doing really well and having success, but then they couldn't quite figure it out. But there was a bunch of guys that stuck it out there and kind of built it from the ground up, and they were able to eventually reach the ultimate goal of winning the cup. So you can kind of see the remnants of that in Seattle with the amount of prospects that they have, the desire from management and ownership to provide winning hockey for the city and to make it a winning organization. So I think those things are important to me, and I can see the vision, and I am hopeful to realize the vision of building something That's a new organization, building a new legacy and being a part of it from the ground up kind of thing, where we can continually grow year to year to try and push to hit that ultimate goal and to be a successful team and to be a contending team year after year is where I see this team could potentially get to with the amount of resources that they're willing to throw at the players, the level of treatment that they want to take with the players, and then the types of players that are here, and the whole organization itself has the ability to do it if guys are willing to seize that opportunity and everybody in the organization is willing to do everything they can to push it, because it takes everyone there and it takes the whole fan base and it takes the whole city to be a part of that journey.
11: How much did nearly getting to 30 goals last season shape the kind of summer that you want to have in the gym?
5: Yeah, I think it was definitely personally a successful season. By no means does that want to make me feel complacent or feel like that's the ceiling. I'm always somebody that wants to strive to get better. I want to look at parts of my game that can get better, that need improvement, that can be improved without losing sight of my strengths. So understanding that I had some success and that's something that I want to feed me, to give me momentum, to ride and feel that confidence, but also continually work at other aspects of my game and continually work at the east-west side of my game without losing the up-and-down speed that I have, without losing the physicality, and just continually trying to fine-tune and work on the game to be the best that I can to hopefully win as many games as possible next year.
11: And we're looking forward to having you back on ice around here very, very soon. I mean, we had the World Cup going on. We've had, you know, baseball picking back up. The Seahawks are back soon. But all this to say that hockey's right around the corner. We can't wait. So for the rest of your summer, Bobby, what's that looking like?
5: Just a lot of working out, getting on the ice a lot more. Start to push for maybe 3, 4, or 5 times a week, trying to get on the ice more, and then making my way down to Seattle and get settled to get ready for preseason and then the season.
11: Bigger, faster, stronger, and a lot of folks can't wait to see what's next year for you and for this team. Bobby, appreciate you. Thank you.
5: Thanks so much for having me.
11: That's Bobby McMahon joining us here. Bigger, pardon, the Beacon Plumbing Hotline. Bigger, faster, stronger, and completely 2 feet in for this town, this city, for this vision, and where this hockey team wants to go. And that is what I think a lot of folks want to hear, Jess.
12: Duh. Obviously, that's exactly what they want to hear.
11: It's 6 years. It's 6 million, I should say, to say I'm in. It's the fact that he was involved here with other players to get on board. It's the fact that he wants to be a part of the cure, as we say, not a part of what happened, the disease, anything else attached here to that. But a 6-year deal, $5.7 million to say, I'm all in. He could have gone anywhere he wanted. He held all the cards.
12: That's why I wanted to ask him that. You know, it was part of what you saw from the fans. A reason that you wanted to stay.
11: and this is why the whole talk, and I'm not going to get too deep into this because we're up against it right now, but this is why the whole talk of the whole Jason Robertson saga bothered me. It was an isolated one-off. Yes, I know it, for those following this, there was also Artemi Panarin. Mm-hmm. But when you have Jason Robertson, that news go public, and then everyone around the world in the online space begins to run with, let's just go ahead and pick a part of what's wrong with this city, that city. Oh, Seattle, you're up next. Let's all talk about what's wrong with you. The matter of fact is, players aren't saying no because they don't want to come here. Players are saying no because they have more control than they have ever had before in this game. And we're seeing it from young to old, where they have 3 teams in mind, and they want to go to those teams if they want to change the scenery. And the one thing they have in common is they're all in a winning championship window now. The Kraken are not there just yet. But you have one guy in McMahon, another who we heard earlier in Brandon Montour, who have said, we're not there yet, but I want to be a part of it when we get there. They are builders. That's what's so important to finally building brick by brick for a championship franchise. 49451, Tacoma Dodge text line. Talkbacks, we're getting all that opening up in just a bit after this. Mike Benton in for Greg Bell with Jessamine on 93.3 KJRFM.
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6: 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Clean, shine, protect. Jackson Super says he's played only 27 holes of links golf before today. Well, the Tampa native looked right at home in Northwest England at Royal Birkdale. Super firing a 5-under-65. He's got the lead as the first round winds down. Super went out in even par 34, but he came home in 5-under-31, including an eagle at 17. Sung Jae Im and Dan Brown are 4-under, one back. Big group at 3-under. Big names, Bryson DeChambeau, Colin Morikawa, and Cameron Young among them. World number one Scottie Scheffler battles for a 2-under-68. That is 3 off the lead. Scheffler had 4 birdies in the first 6 holes, but played the final 12 in 2 over. And Rory McIlroy hoping to make up some ground coming in. He's 2 over through 13. I'm Ted Emmerich, Westwood One Sports.
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4: I'd really like to see them invest in Lumen Field by doing nothing except two things. Lower the cost of the concession stands and tickets and put in natural grass. That would be awesome.
5: You're spending about probably $5 on beer, $3 on popcorn for a Seahawks game, maybe a $10 pizza. How much are you running back for more during the game? How much are you?
6: Running back for more?
5: Yes. At least me, because I'm probably bringing two kids here to the game. So one trip is not going to be enough. I may have to go back for a second time, maybe even a third time.
6: I would say at a hockey game,
5: yeah,
6: I would do it during every intermission. During the Mariners, I go third inning, seventh. And during a Seahawks game, in between each quarter.
5: Mike, in for Greg Bell with Jessamine, 49451, Tacoma Dodge text line. I've done maybe, I would say on average, 2 to 3 trips for Mariners when I bring kids.
6: 2 to 3. That sounds right. 2 to 3 for any game.
5: Because at least for me, yeah, like I'm going to get something. We're stopping along the way to get my kids something. 3-4 innings later, it's like, Dad, I'm hungry again. Okay, we'll go back here, find some ice cream, and then...
6: Well, and it's like literal kids in a candy shop.
5: Here's also an idea. I mean, I'm not sure that, again, this is part of me where I'm tied up with hockey. I'm not sure the Seahawks do the refillable cup thing like the Mariners do. Not every MLB team does this, but what if you actually design refillable the refillable sodas like the Mariners do.
6: The Mariners, that was
5: amazing.
6: That's
5: one of the best
6: me.
5: Things they've ever done.
6: It is so great because I go, you know, a lot of the time I'm bringing people and I'm driving them and I'm not having adult beverages and I get that refillable thing and, you know, you have that just need to almost like, not to sound weird, but put something in your mouth. You want to sip on something. And when I can get myself a Diet Coke and then... in that third inning, get another Diet Coke. It's amazing.
5: That's great. What's the Coastal family doing if you want to see them make tweaks? 49451. We heard concessions. We heard natural grass. I asked, do you want upgrades here to Lumen, or do you just want them to sit back and just write the checks and just shut up? Do nothing. 49451.
6: I mean, don't mess with success. I think the thing that Greg and I were talking about, too, the thing is being worried that new ownership would step on the football operations.
5: 425. The Panthers owner was first a minority owner with the Steelers, and when he took over the Panthers, he immediately began meddling in football operations. New Seahawks owners better not repeat that pattern. From the 425.
6: Well, we saw what has not happened with the Panthers. And it has not been success.
5: No. And there are some other issues, too, with ownership.
6: Well, yes. We don't even need to get into that
5: part of it. It's stuff that you read on TMZ or Deadspin back in the day, right? 253 saying, I want to see a Kraken team that will stand up to its opponents. I am tired of watching this team get pushed around by teams in the West. Youth is fine if you are rebuilding, but we are not rebuilding, or at least according to management. I want a physical... I want a tough team that stands up for each other. If they do that, the wins will come. That from the 253. This is where I begin to believe the more that you see Jacob Melanson in this lineup, it's going to make a difference. Mm. Go back, and in case you missed this signing, and it was maybe under the radar for July 1, but 6'9", tough guy, Curtis Douglas, who also dropped the mitts in his very first NHL shift. Not his first game, but his first shift.
6: Go look up
5: Curtis Douglas versus Curtis McDermott. And if you want some extra muscle outside the doors of the club, you got one right there in Curtis Douglas. Someone wants to take a little cheap shot on Berkeley Catton, Matty Beniers, Jared McCann, who's taken a few of them. in the last few years, that's a guy you need based on the opponent who is going to calm the waters down.
6: Well, that's what Ian and I had talked about this for, you know, a long time, is that, I don't know if this is a proper term to use, but goon. Bring
5: you can
6: a goon.
5: Use goon. I mean, you can use goon, you can use enforcer, tough guy, whatever.
6: And apparently you can say shinny.
5: Shinny.
6: Which scares the shinny out of me says that on the air, because I reach for the dump button and then realize that it's actually appropriate. But if you have someone like that, it's almost like, I don't know how much WNBA you watch, but Sophie Cunningham
5: Yeah.
6: is kind of that person. Yes!

0: He's going to play higher in the lineup. I would look to him to play with maybe Matty Beniers. There's some speed. There's something going with those two. Who fits on that on that line on the right wing? Matter of question whether they want to trade for a guy who can score about another 30, roughly. Mackie Samuskevich, can he pop? But that's where he is. He's a decent second, a top six guy, as we say, first or second line in a pretty decent team. Matty Beniers also a good second line center on a Stanley Cup contending team. That's where they want to get to. 206 finally say, go the kids route because the alternative will just cost way too much. That from the 206. I believe Chris Crawford's lurking right around the corner.
1: I just gave him a bear hug outside, so yes, he is indeed lurking.
0: He's our bear. Ian Furness, by the way, is in his bear-like slumber somewhere, I believe, nearby Maple Valley. So Chris Crawford's in for him. Chris Crawford's next.
2: 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Before the World Cup final, tune into Big 3 this Sunday. Reigning MVP Michael Beasley and the defending champion Miami 305 play a must-win game against the undefeated Dallas Power, led by coach Nancy Lieberman. Then Dwight Howard and the LA Riot, coming fresh off a win, look to knock off the undefeated Chicago Triplets, led by coach Dr. J. The game played the way you love. 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
6: Pitcher Chase Burns, who is 11-1 on the season, has been given a 7-year extension from the Reds worth $105 million. The NBA is reportedly probing the $64 million free agent deal that Gary Trent Jr. signed with the Milwaukee Bucks. Tonight's WNBA game between the Liberty and Wings has been postponed due to mechanical issues with New York's charter flight. It's been rescheduled for this coming Monday. I'm Frank Arity.
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8: It's very important, by the way, that we lean into the YouTubers here. Mike and for Greg Bell along with Jessamine. I'm going to give credit. One of the first guys who actually did this so well was a guy that we hear usually on Mondays for Molly Watt Monday and will be in now for Ian Furness. The one, the only, the great Christopher Crawford, who I thought did so well, and I kind of giggled when he broke the fourth wall continuously. So I try to take it up a notch by saying, you don't like the YouTube? Deal with it.
9: Oh, that's beautiful.
8: Jess, I think, already had that out on the X machine, didn't she?
10: I put it the on Twitter, the X machine.
8: The Twitterverse.
10: I like to call it Twitter, but
8: I still call it Twitter. I don't care.
10: Yeah, me neither.
8: I don't care.
10: Yeah, cancel me. I don't care. But
8: we did not care! Everett, you hearing us? That was our team name for the softball classic last weekend. We did not care.
9: Did you have so much fun doing
8: oh,
9: that?
8: Oh, my gosh. I mentioned that. You know what? It's all for a great cause.
9: Yeah.
8: But, you know, me, like, I'm the least athletic guy maybe in this radio station, in this building, maybe in my family, maybe on the planet. So when you get through the fact that by age 12 or age 11, your career or your single season high in Little League for hits is 3, it's time to go look at other areas of recreation.
9: Sure, sure.
8: And my dad said, I'll pay for if you want to get better for baseball or golf, but I'm not paying for both at age 13. Golf it was.
9: You know, golf takes some athleticism. I mean, I've heard you can swing the sticks pretty good.
8: So I try. Yeah. I try. It was a lot more fruitful for me. I lettered in, you know, high school. Shout out Glendora High, by the way. But, you know, the baseball thing was, as the kids say, at best mid.
9: So, it's the but hardest sport.
8: This whole event, like last weekend over at Cheney Stadium, like it was phenomenal. Like they made you feel like a professional baseball player. Jersey that I'm wearing was hanging up in the stall. You know, I got to be teammates with, you know, Miles Gaskin, Denzel Boston, no particular order, Rashid Shaheed, who couldn't have been even cooler.
9: Yeah.
8: Even cooler. So many folks this thing very, very fun. How are you, man, though?
9: Doing good. Yeah. Doing good. I'm enjoying this week off of Seattle Mariner baseball. I wish I wasn't enjoying it as much as I am, but, you know, it's nice to have a little bit of a break from bad baseball.
8: Did you get the group chat, by the way?
9: I don't think I did.
8: Oh, just wait until you see Jerry DePoto.
9: Oh, I just saw it right when I was pulling up from my drive, and I only saw the highlighted thing, and I think Anders and I will probably have to
8: dive into the bats or lack thereof that they may be chasing.
9: Yeah, we're going to talk a lot about that. We're going to go over. So I'm going to be in the next 2 days because Ian just is incredibly lazy and it's just hard to imagine.
8: He's got his bear-like slumber in Maple Valley somewhere.
9: His work ethic.
8: The golf tournament wiped him out.
9: It's
8: terrible. No excuses.
9: Oh, no. I had to play 18 holes. Now I got to take like 144 hours off and I'm Canadian and Cougar Gold is not as good as they think it is. Sorry, Jess.
10: It is amazing.
8: I love Cougar Gold.
9: It's all right.
8: Cougar Gold.
9: It's all right. It's all right.
8: It's great in mac and cheese, by the way.
9: Oh, my gosh. Yes, that's fair. That is fair.
10: Some lobster in it. Call it a day.
9: Okay, then you just like lobster is what you like. And then you have some mac and cheese on the side.
8: Here's one thing. With Don't feed me lobster mac and cheese. I'm the only guy in this town that may have a seafood allergy.
9: Oh, okay. That is a brutal thing to have in this area.
8: If I go to anywhere around here that is serving something that swims on a platter, steak, please.
10: So, shellfish,
8: the burger.
10: All fish.
9: Ooh.
8: I say if it swims, I can't eat it.
9: Jeez.
10: But crabs crawl. Lobsters crawl.
8: They're in the water there. It counts.
10: Okay,
8: The crustaceans count.
9: So, I'm going to be in the next 2 days. Today, we're going to kind of look at some American League trade candidates that make sense for both the bullpen and for the bats. And then tomorrow we'll do the National League. Yeah, that'll work. That would be awfully nice. Man, there's some guys. I mean, there are some guys who could make this team better. Apparently, Jerry DePoto disagrees with that based on that statement today. But, you know, there's also... Because, you know, I've talked to Justin Hollander about this. They can't just say, we guarantee we're going to make a trade. We guarantee that we are going to make this team better. This team isn't good enough, blah, blah, blah. That's just not a realistic thing to say. But there's a thin line between that and saying, our players are better than anything you can get on the trade market. So tough, you know what? Like that, there's a thin line between those two things. So we'll go over some guys, even if Jerry disagrees that they could be available or not.
8: So I mentioned the meme from like about 10 years ago where, you know, the deal with its sunglasses, I popped them on here. I want to now create something for tomorrow where, like, if we hear just something that is just so crazy and so outlandish, like, we are fine with the players we have. We all of a sudden freeze frame YouTube and like a bunch of question marks all like pop up like over my head.
9: 1,000%, yeah.
8: Over my head. What do you do, by the way, if you get Mason Miller, like him and Andres Munoz?
9: Oh my gosh, like that could give you, and then you have, you know, a chance to have like a really special bullpen because you've got two really good left-handers.
8: And just wait till Matt Brash gets right back here.
9: Matt Brash back, and it could be great. And shortening the game is important. Still got to work on improving this defense. He's still got to work on getting not a platoon bat, a right-handed hitter who can hit left-handers and right-handers. You have to do some real stuff, despite DePoto saying
8: Great. Well, you have this coming up, Andrews. Also, what else you got going on here?
9: We're
8: going
9: to talk to Keith Law about the MLB draft and the prospects. Talk about Lazaro Montes and Michael Arroyo being one step away. We're going to talk about some Seahawks stuff. I'm going to talk a lot about this idea that the Seattle Seahawks have to be loved by everyone and the fans need them to love everyone, too. I keep seeing these reels about being disrespected, and I want to talk about why the hell it matters to people so much.
8: The Dallas Cowboys, the Green Bay Packers have been for a long time saying, we did not care.
9: Sure.
8: We did not care. Looking forward to having you, bud.
9: Thanks, bud.
10: Chris Sanders. Say it all, Ben.
8: Chris Sanders. Yes, last weekend in softball. It wasn't the dark side that won. It was we did not care because we did not care. For Jess, I'm Mike. For Greg Bell, see ya.
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29: Hey, this is Jamie Loftus, and this is my new weekly show, 16th Minute of Fame, the podcast where every episode I take a closer look at an internet character of the day. Who were they? What made them so notorious? How did the internet, or sometimes the algorithm, choose them? And what does a person do when they're suddenly confronted with more attention than the human psyche can handle? Take The Dress, a story that went uber viral in early 2015 in spite of being, well, kind of a boring optical illusion. A mother of the bride in Scotland took a picture of a dress she was thinking about wearing to her daughter's wedding. But she saw the dress as blue with black lace, and her daughter saw it as white with gold lace. One BuzzFeed post later, every single person on the internet was talking about the dress. 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
30: Ah, 1971. It was a simpler time, a groovy time. Soul Train had just started chugging along. Everyone had a lava lamp for some reason. Weeble started to wobble, but as we all know, they don't fall down.
31: It's really something.
30: But it wasn't all Weebles and bell bottoms. There was also the Vietnam War and a growing nationwide movement protesting it.
32: Look behind you! See the thousands marching today!
30: Across the country, people were speaking up, and the more they did, the more they learned about the hidden underbelly of the most powerful law enforcement agency in the land. I'm Ed Helms, host of Snafu, Season 2, Medburg. The story of a daring heist that exposed J. Edgar Hoover's epic FBI snafu. Hear the incredible true story that almost got buried.
0: I was told that it might not be published the next day or might not be published ever.
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30: To expose J. Edgar Hoover's secret FBI.
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6: 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Choose chill. Mariners are still off. They're going to begin play on Friday. Three-game series against the San Francisco Giants. England does not bring it home. They lose to...
7: They're going home, actually.
6: I can't pronounce the country's name. It's like Argento, no, that's his type of cheese. Anyway, so we've got a very fun World Cup Finals coming on Sunday. Spain against Argentina. We may have somebody in studio who's a little excited about
7: just a little.
6: That. Just a little bit. Harry Ford getting the call for the Washington Nationals. He is replacing Drew Milos, who has a broken finger. And the British Open is going on. There's a bunch of wind. Anders, I forgot my headline sheet. I did my best. Let's start the show.
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6: 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Ian is enjoying so much. I just joked about it. I can't think of many people who deserve more time off than this guy. I mean, he is such a hard worker. He has so many things going on. So he's letting me play him for 48 hours. I'm the Husky version. I'm the slightly worse in shape version, but I will do my very best. And I'm joined by my good buddy, Anders Hurst. Anders, how's it going?
7: Doing well, Chris. How about you, man?
6: I was a little upset about yesterday, just a little, but I was super happy.
7: So wait, are you British?
6: I am.
7: Okay.
6: So my dad was born in Swindon, which is kind of the equivalent of a Tacoma area in England. And, you know, I've rooted for them when they don't play USA. I've rooted for England, but I was the second born male from my dad's side in the United States. He was born in Swindon, his family all from that area. My grandma Pam had the accent until she passed. So I was rooting for him, and I kind of had a little bit of hope, but I kind of knew it wasn't coming home, buddy. And
7: really?
6: I kind of knew.
7: A lot of people thought England would win that game yesterday.
6: You know, I got it because of Argentina being not lucky at all, but because they played so many close games, it kind of felt like, hey, maybe this is. And you know, you could argue 1 through 11, they're similar in talent. England is never lacking in talent. Like, there's always been several quality players. They don't have a goat, a literal goat, because he's the size of a goat. But they've had some really good players. But it's England. I just knew it can't happen. Like, it's kind of, and this is the most depressing transition, sometimes it feels kind of like the Seattle Mariners. Sometimes it kind of feels like as many good players as they have, as good of a path as they can have, it's the Seattle Mariners, and I just wonder if they can ever do it. But boy, that was a fun game. It was a physical game. It was an intense game. And you know what's funny, Anders? I don't know if you remember this. When I hosted for Ian last time, I mentioned that there wasn't a hell of a lot going right for the World Cup in the buildup. I don't think you could say too many bad things about this World Cup.
7: No.
6: Like, I think it's been as good of a tournament, and I've been watching the World Cup since 1994 when they had a giant Snicker bar logo in the top right of the screen instead of commercials. Boy, that hydration break, I can't imagine how much money they've made off that. But I've been following it for a long time. This has been, and maybe it's just because I pay more attention to the sport now, but this has been as good of a World Cup as I can remember.
7: Yeah, I think you've had the superstars show out. I think one of the big underrated parts about this World Cup is how the U.S. has been shown in a different light than a lot of countries view them in the media, however that is.
6: Yeah.
7: I think you've had you know, people who don't normally travel here. Erling Haaland's the best example I can have. He has his own vlog that he has and has been doing throughout his entire journey through the World Cup.
6: Right.
7: He's been shown going to countless different places and talking about how amazing it is and how cool of a place it is. and I don't think that's something I don't take lightly. I think a lot of people around the world like to really, you know, crap on the U.S. and its reputation that it gets, rightly or wrongly. I think a lot of that has gone away with what the World Cup has really brought. There's obviously still going to be that anti-U.S. sentiment, and honestly, internally, there's going to be that anti-world sentiment with the World Cup, and a lot of people are like, oh, we're the U.S., we don't need to watch soccer, but it's been about as amazing of a tournament as you can hope for.
6: I've loved every minute of it, and, you know, I joked about it on social media that my true edition of the World Cup is games at 2 a.m. that I have to call out of work for Best Buy to go watch, because I stayed up to watch that instead of went to bed. But the times, I can't complain about any of that, because, you know, you can't complain about kids because they're off school right now. They have the chance to watch this. And I think it's going to be big. I'm going to be really curious to see how big this is for the Sounders. If there's going to be like, it's not like they are flailing in attendance or anything like that.
7: But no.
6: I always think that you get a bump when you have a tournament like this, especially one that was played here, especially one that had so many terrific games played literally in that stadium as well. I think that might be, as the kids say, a little more hyphy for the hyphy. Well, and it also helps that they're playing their biggest rival as well on Friday.
7: Yeah, I think I'm curious to see what the local increase is. I don't want to be the Debbie Downer. I don't think it'll really change that much in terms of MLS specifically. The big thing that I'm curious about is, after watching these superstars, how much are people that maybe were casual soccer fans, maybe and only MLS watchers,
6: sure,
7: that now go and follow these superstars at their clubs?
6: Oh,
7: that's going to be, I think, the big determining factor of, you know, what this World Cup has brought to the casual soccer fan here in the U.S.
6: You know, I didn't think about this until right now. Is it hurt that the stations that air the EPL and air some of those stuff didn't have the World Cup because maybe less of a tie-in per se? Could that be a factor?
7: What do you mean?
6: So, you know, I tune in to watch Chelsea play every 5 a.m. or 8 a.m., whatever, to go watch on NBC or Peacock.
7: Right.
6: Well, NBC or Peacock didn't have the World Cup.
7: Right.
6: So, you know, maybe you have to do a little more research, you know,
7: sure,
6: to see what the stations are on. I think it would have been a nice tie-in if,
7: yeah,
6: Fox, you know, who I think Fox's coverage has been solid.
7: This World Cup, I've liked it a lot more.
6: Sure. there's an exception to that that maybe we could talk about in a second.
7: Oh,
6: but
7: God, yeah.
6: I think they've done solid. But maybe it would be nice if you could say, hey, this is where you're going to turn in to see Manchester,
7: yeah,
6: City play, or this is where you're going to turn in to see La Liga or Ligue 1 or,
7: yeah,
6: the Bundesliga, which, yeah, is just such a fun thing to say.
7: Bundesliga.
6: But yeah, I'm going to be very curious. 49451, has this on the Tacoma Dodge text line, has this tournament led to more excitement for soccer for you going forward, or and it's okay. You know, I'll compare it to the CNC Catholic, the guy who goes just Christian and Easter. It's okay if you're just into the World Cup and nothing else.
7: I compare it to hockey too. Yeah. Maybe you don't watch the NHL, but you watch the Olympics.
6: Oh yeah, for
7: right?
6: sure. Or just the Stanley Cup final.
7: Exactly.
6: You know, you're not, this is very common with Olympic sports. No one gives a flying crap about ice skating
7: right.
6: until it happens.
7: Right.
6: And then it's the most watched thing and it's not even close. Now the difference is ice skating isn't popular around the world. It's just popular at the Olympics. Soccer is the most watched sport by a substantial margin.
7: And I get it's not for everyone here in the U.S.,
6: right? It's not for everyone. There is, especially if you got into traditional football and baseball, there's no other version of it, or basketball. It's a very different sport than those sports. It's similar-esque to hockey. Similar-esque. It's not a perfect comparison, but it's closer in terms of score lines, in terms of, you know, there's a goal, all that stuff. It's an easier comparison, but it's not for everyone. But I do think that if you take the time to learn about the sport, I do think that it's going to be something a lot more appreciate. And it's, I think, easier because of the time zone stuff. So, yeah, 49451, let us know what you're thinking about it.
7: Yeah, I want to add really quick, even if it is a slight change, and maybe you're not going to watch MLS or whatever, but you watched soccer and maybe you have a slightly different viewpoint on it now after watching the World Cup. Even if it's slight, just let us know. Or maybe not. Or maybe even you hate it even more.
6: And you know what? Because of the VAR stuff and because of the interesting decision about a reversal, or not a reversal, a suspension of a red card, maybe that turns you off.
7: Yeah.
6: I'd be interested to hear if anyone has that opinion as well. What I have a more basic understanding of how people feel right now is about the Seattle Mariners. And, well, real quick, because I'm watching the replay of it right now, I wanted to talk quickly about the All-Star game because, boy, that didn't seem to go very well.
7: I didn't watch a second of it.
6: Neither did I.
7: Wow.
6: And that tells you something because what the heck was I watching? I might have just been laying down and just didn't feel like watching the game, to be honest with you, because
7: there was no World Cup on it.
6: There was no World Cup. And there's no real excuse here. Why wasn't I watching the game? Other than the fact that it was apparently just a snore, an absolute snore. And here's another one for the Tacoma Dodge text line, 49451. Have we moved past the need for All-Star games?
7: Yes. I've been far ahead of that.
6: I am getting there, too. Now, look, the Pro Bowl's always been bad. The MLB All-Star game has moments of greatness, and it used to be something that, and here's the thing, interleague play was a necessary thing to bring and also is a lot of fun. But it also took away some of the fun of the All-Star game because that would be the only way as a kid, Anders, that I could watch Barry Bonds, that I could watch Bobby Bonilla, that I could watch Doug Drabeck pitching. Gosh, I'm old. That was the only way we could see him because we didn't have as many options to see baseball. We didn't have the MLB TV or anything like that. That was my chance. Well, now I can see these guys anytime I want. I can watch a YouTube highlight of them. I can watch MLB TV. I can watch them on either ESPN or now Netflix. By the way, we'll talk a little bit about the Netflix presentation of that show because I have a lot of people telling me interesting things there. But the baseball one used to be good. The basketball one, I kind of like watching 286 to 342.
7: So,
6: I mean, it's kind of fun to watch those guys score. But I get it from the fact that the lack of competition, and I know this most recent one, they changed rules, so it became more competitive. I don't know. I just feel like we maybe moved past the need for All-Star games.
7: See, here's my weird take, is that maybe the actual game itself needs to be done with, but I think you could keep just the Home Run Derby and have a lot of people really like it still. Because I think by all stretch of the amount, like, people that are evaluating it, that was a good Home Run Derby.
6: Sure.
7: And it was fun.
6: Yeah.
7: I like the outs instead of the clock much better. And then you could say the similar thing with NBA. I know it's lost a little bit of its pull, but get rid of the All-Star game, but keep the dunk contest. You know what I mean?
6: Sure.
7: So like the side things that actually a lot of the time end up being more entertaining than the actual game itself. For me, that's what I would do to kind of keep some sort of festivities during the break without trying to fake like it's a game of any importance whatsoever. And you're not risking injury at that point either. The pitcher situation in the All-Star game is really weird because you don't want your pitchers to play, but then you want to see them pitch on that level. You don't have that issue with the Home Run Derby. So that's where I kind of would lie kind of in between. Like, I don't need to see the game itself. Just give me the Home Run Derby, right?
6: I think that's fair. 49451, what would you like to see there? We've got a really fun show today. We're going to talk. We do this every year with Ian, you know, taking his, I almost insulted him again. I'm going to be nice today. Ian taking the dessert.
7: He doesn't listen.
6: Yeah, that's a good point. We do this every year that we have talked about potential trade targets. Anders and I will go over that. We're going to start with the American League today, and we'll go over some bats, some potential bullpen options, and also maybe just a couple of starting pitchers as well.
7: Yeah.
6: So we'll go over that. At 1 o'clock, we're going to have Keith Law come on to talk about the MLB draft. Also want to ask him about Lazaro Montes and Michael Arroyo, who both get promoted to AAA. Whether or not those guys could be helpers for the Seattle Mariners. If you were going to trade one of those guys, which one makes the most sense? Keith says, in touch with this stuff as anybody.
7: Yes, he is.
6: And then in the 2 o'clock hour, I'm going to do my best not to go on a rant, but I want to talk about Seahawks, but I want to talk about it in a little bit of a different way, because I saw another reel today where people were complaining about the Rams being the favorite to win the NFC West and win the Super Bowl, and a whole bunch of comments about nobody pays attention to us, nobody respects us. They not like us. We do not care. Except for the we do not care doesn't seem to apply to Seahawk fans. And I want to talk about that and why it matters. Why do we have such a need in our little corner? And I do think our little corner, spoiler alert, has something to do with that. Why it's such a big deal. Why it's so important for these guys to, why it's so important for fans, to get that respect everywhere, to be the national attention team. I think it's a really interesting topic, and I get it. I do get it, because I've been there. I've been there and wondering why people aren't treating the Seahawks like the Dallas Cowboys or the Green Bay Packers when they're better than those teams, like consistently now. But I also think it's a little weird that we care so much. So we'll talk about that. Anders, are we breaking at 12:20 or 12:15?
7: 12:20.
6: 12:20. Oh, so we've got time to talk about
7: a few minutes.
6: Bunch of stuff. That's awesome. Like I said, I left the sheet. It's spring training for me. That's the way I think about it. Is I get one spring training show
7: and then
6: I get one finale. Except I've done this like 10 times this year, so I probably should.
7: So does that mean you're not going to the postseason?
6: Oh gosh, no. No. No, I might be tanking at this point.
7: Like, get a high draft pick.
6: Yeah, getting 104.9 Funky Monkey to listening to my tape and see what I can do.
7: I have a quick question for you, regarding Mariners, because there's a lot of sentiment around this team and how poorly they played going into the All-Star break.
6: Mm-hmm.
7: The debbiest of downers will say, well, they should just sell. You know, the market will get you a lot in return because of how many teams are in sort of contention at this point. They don't have a ton of huge pieces, right? Someone like Randy Rosarena would be
6: sure.
7: The biggest
6: ticket
7: because he's a free agent after this year and he's your one all-star, right? And you could still do like a little half sell, half buy situation like they did in 2023, which a lot of fans hate.
6: Yes.
7: But I'm just curious on your thoughts. Should they be going all in right now based on how poorly they are playing?
6: Yes.
7: Okay.
6: But it's only because of what is happening in the American League and also what has happened over the last 50 years. So it's an interesting little juxtaposition there because it's very short term and it's also very long term. When you have never done this and you were 8 outs away from doing it, and you have the farm system that you do and the ability to go get better. Now, it's interesting. Jerry DePoto has some comments that we're going to explore in a little bit. And
7: they're about as predictable as it gets, Chris Crawford.
6: They are as predictable as it gets. And I will just say this. Sometimes I wonder what people expect Pobos, president of baseball operations, to say. Pobo DePoto. Doesn't that sound like a great Italian restaurant, by the way?
7: Pobo DePoto.
6: Pobo DePoto. Dama canzone. Get the Pobo DePoto. It's funny how that's not considered racist for some reason. we'll talk about this, but like there's pressure on this team. There is pressure to succeed. And there's not only pressure, there is, and I know I use the term golden opportunity too much. There is a golden opportunity here. The best team is the Tampa Bay Rays in the American League right now. Are you kidding me? Are you kidding me? The New York Yankees are incredibly flawed and have some major injuries that it's going to be. And they don't have the farm system that Seattle does to go get those pieces. The AL Central is a division. Like
7: it's a division.
6: It's a division. And good for the White Sox. Like, you know, I don't know if it was worth being this bad for that long, but you're starting to pay the fruits are starting to come. They've got some good young players and they're taking advantage of this. the Guardians just always seem to be 85-77, and it's good enough to make the postseason. And
7: Steven Vogt, baby.
6: But then, and then you look at your own division, and it is just, Anders.
7: What is it? 10 pounds of crap in a 5-pound bag?
6: 10 pounds of crap in a 5-pound. You bet your sweet Bippy, it is 10 pounds of crap.
8: Let's go.
6: In a 5-pound bag. So, yes, to answer your question, I do think that they, selling to me would be a massive mistake unless things absolutely fall apart over the next 3 weeks. We'll talk more about this next. 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
9: 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Only pay for what you need. Sunset at Royal Birkdale isn't for another hour, and the last few groups have plenty of time to wrap up the first round. Jackson Suber already wrapped up a brilliant 5-under-65 to grab the lead in his Open debut. Southport's favorite son, Tommy Fleetwood, is glad to be under par, minus one. Playing in his hometown Open, Fleetwood was one over before birdies at two of his last four holes.
10: I was constantly battling, I was constantly on the back foot. Great finish to the round. Like, those last four holes feel amazing, to be honest. I'll do a bit of practice now, and hopefully, you know, tomorrow I can sort of feel like I have it a bit more under control and sort of have a few more opportunities.
9: Rory McIlroy has missed quite a few opportunities. He is two over with three holes to go, seven off the lead. I'm Ted Emmerich, Westwood One Sports.
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7: Chris Crawford in for Ian Furness, joined by my good buddy Anders Hurst. So we were talking some baseball, and we're going to talk a bunch of trade stuff. A bunch of, this is kind of going to be the trade-a-palooza next 48 hours.
9: Talking
7: about that stuff. So I was just thinking about this, Anders. Let's start with where we think the Seattle Mariners could potentially get better. And I'm just going to go position by position. You tell me whether or not you think it would be possible or realistic to upgrade the position.
9: Okay.
7: I'll start with catcher.
9: I mean, probably not.
7: I think no. I also think they wouldn't even try because
9: no, they won't.
7: The realistic part.
9: If you're talking like, can you get better than what Cal Raleigh's doing this year?
7: 1,000%. Yes. You could get a heck of a lot better.
9: But I mean, no, they won't.
7: Yes. And also, I do think sometimes his defense gets a little underrated. Like, he's still really helping the team in that regard.
9: Sure.
7: The bat has to get a hell of a lot better quick.
9: Yeah. He's like the main reason why. I think he's the biggest reason why the Mariners are where they are right now.
7: Here's an interesting one. First base.
9: I mean, again, they won't, but I still feel like you could get better.
7: I think that they could. I also think it is somewhat realistic if they would be willing to make Josh Naylor a designated hitter, because you're going to play Josh Naylor like $17 million a year. The Mariners have done some funny stuff. They made Mitch Garver a $12 million backup catcher. I don't think they're doing that for a guy they just gave close to $100 million.
9: Yeah. And like, yes, his bat hasn't been amazing this year, but he's far from their biggest issue offensively.
7: We can talk about that.
9: Okay.
7: Second base.
9: No.
7: Shortstop.
9: Yes.
7: Yeah. I think shortstop's an underrated one to talk about, and we'll talk about why in a second there. Third base.
9: Yes.
7: Left field. Yes.
9: Probably not. Just because I know they won't. I mean, you can't have 60 H's.
7: No.
9: So if you want to put Josh Naylor at DH, you can't put Randy at DH.
7: So crazy. I just want one balanced baseball team one time. Just one time. Because I think about the Zarenzik era where they had the greatest Mariner defense I've ever seen, but the team full of Punch and Judy hitters, to say the very least.
9: Yeah.
7: And then there have been some teams that are softball, beer league, and this is closer to beer league, but, you know.
9: So the thing is, I actually think if you had a team of better defensive players, Randy's defense wouldn't stand out as much.
7: That's a fair point.
9: And, like, having your worst defender in left field, that's pretty common.
7: It's one of the most common things.
9: Right. There's,
7: it's so funny that, you know, in movies, usually bad movies, they have the crappy kid playing right field.
9: Right.
7: Obviously, we're not calling Randy Rosarena crappy.
9: No,
7: comparing him to the kid with the snot bubble with the glasses
9: that's
7: only playing because his mom needs him out of the house.
9: Picking his nose,
7: but,
9: right?
7: Yeah, exactly. But honestly, that's where you kind of put the left fielder.
9: Yeah.
7: You know, you do it in right field because nobody's hitting the ball that way in Little League, but And then center field, I'm just going to answer for you. There's no realistic path there. And right field.
9: Debatable. Depends on how you feel about Canzone and Luke Rayleigh. They both have been playing well this year. But and even Victor Robles, at times has looked like pretty decent since coming back, especially defensively, like having someone there who actually can defend the position. If you could combine all those players into one, wouldn't that be great?
7: Oh, it would be wonderful, especially if one of them hit right-handed, too.
9: Yeah. Like, so
7: Victor Robles, that's a fair point.
9: Victor Robles' defense and right-handed stance.
7: Yes.
9: you get Dom Canzone's raw power.
7: Sure.
9: Luke Rayleigh's speed, question mark?
7: That's just the Phoebe Buffay of it all. It's just so funny watching that
9: dude
7: run. Yeah,
9: I know. It is pretty funny.
7: And maybe it, like being able to have the ability to get hot like Luke Rayleigh
9: True.
7: Has.
9: True. Yeah,
7: like,
9: yeah. He gets hot of as much as anyone. So.
7: Canzone has a little bit of that, but I've been really impressed with the consistency of him this year.
9: I agree.
7: Relief pitching.
9: Yes.
7: Yeah.
9: You can always add to the bullpen,
7: I don't think
9: the bullpen is as big of an issue as a lot of people say it is this year.
7: It's crazy how many people just think this bullpen is the worst. And I'm not saying it's great. And I will say this. The back end of the bullpen, like the very back, is really bad.
9: Is an issue. Yeah.
7: It's a really big issue. All due respect to Michael Rucker and to some of the other guys who have been in that place. Who's the other guy I'm not thinking of? Nick Davila, who pitched great on Sunday, by the way. And so did Michael Rucker. So
9: when you say back end of the bullpen, you're not talking Munoz, that back end.
7: No, we're not talking about closer. Okay. We're talking about the 12th or 13th, the low leverage guy.
9: Okay.
7: Starting pitching.
9: No.
7: I tend to agree, but there's an exception that I still think I would make if one guy was realistically available.
9: I mean, yeah, but...
7: We'll talk about that guy for sure. But I will say this. The depth that you have at starting pitching is so vastly underrated.
9: If anything, you could trade one of those guys for one of these positions.
7: And I think... here's Nostradamus making an early prediction.
9: Are they going to do it? Finally?
7: I think one of those guys is going to get moved.
9: Which one?
7: I think it's Luis Castillo.
9: Really?
7: And because I think Luis Castillo, here's the trade I keep going to, and I wanted to save it for Friday, but I just can't. Luis Castillo and prospects, not elite prospects, but prospects to the Chicago Cubs for a certain outfielder that I will save for Friday, I think makes all the sense in the world because he fills needs.
9: You could say either one of their corner outfielders, to be honest.
7: Well...
9: We'll see which one you say.
7: We'll see which one I say. If they invite me back. They changed the locks on this place a lot.
9: Man, that's a tease.
7: So basically what we just talked about, there's lots of areas the Mariners can get better. There are realistic paths to get better. But the general manager of the Seattle Mariners may not be so sure. Excuse me. The president of baseball operations, Pobo de Poto, is not so sure. He had some quotes today. And he said, I'm just paraphrasing here because I don't have the whole thing because it's a Tolstoy novel of a quote, that he thinks that there basically are not players that are better than the Seattle Mariners who could make the Seattle Mariners better. Do you have that exact quote, Anders, on you?
9: I can pull it up really quick. Hold on just a second.
7: Yeah.
9: It was sent to us through our group chat.
7: It was sent to us through our group
9: chat. From Mr. Mike Benton.
7: Yes. And a certain Nathan Bishop reacted very calmly.
9: I have it. Just as everyone would expect, right? The best players we can acquire are the players that we have.
7: Oh, that's just is such
9: a We just need them to do the things that they have historically done.
7: And, you know, it's a very cliched quote. It's a very coach speak, but front office speak. But when you have this team's history, I understand anyone who hears that and gets madder than a wet hen. Because that's the last thing I want to hear if I'm a Seattle Mariner fan.
9: Yeah.
7: That's what it tells me.
9: Even if it's right.
7: Even if it's correct. And he's not 100% wrong because... These guys do have to play. Josh Naylor, Cal Raleigh, all those guys have to play better. Have to. You have to get more from Colt Emerson.
9: Julio.
7: You have to get more from Julio. You have to get more from J.P. Crawford. You have to find out what island Brendan Donovan is currently at. By the way, he did start his rehab assignment, so that is wonderful.
9: 1-0 for 3.
7: But you know what? We just want him healthy and getting at bats because I do think he could play an important part. But at the same time, you can't be in the position you are after last year and tell me this is okay, that this is okay to just play status quo here, because that's what that quote says to me, is status quo is what is going to have to happen. I'm not okay with that. I'm curious if you are. Tacoma Dodge text line 49451. We'll talk a little more about this. 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
9: In 1982, Atari players across the country settled into their shag carpeting. 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
14: From the Fox 13 Weather Center, I'm Chief Meteorologist Brian McMillan. We'll be looking at a chance of showers and thunderstorms today. High temperatures will be right around 73 degrees. Tomorrow, expect morning clouds and afternoon sun with highs warmer in the upper 70s.
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18: Ooh, I like a funky bass line. Anders knows I like a funky bass line, and he just, he loves to give me what I need. Chris Crawford in for Ian Furness. Anders, we got a little bit of breaking news. The Seattle Mariners have set their rotation. Oh, I love that song too. Imagine that with like a funky bass line, and couldn't you see a rapper dropping like a few? That's not bad. I don't hate that. I don't hate that at all. We do have some news that the Mariners have set their rotation.

0: And Anders, I'll let you go ahead and give the good news.
1: Yes. So their three-game series against the Giants begins on Friday. That will be Bryce Miller on the mound. Saturday will be Brian Wu, and Sunday will be Logan Gilbert.
0: I don't have any strong thoughts about it, but I will tell you this.
1: I don't know what that deserves the breaking news sounder, to be
0: No, but
1: honest.
0: I do think it's interesting that Bryce Miller gets that first call,
1: yeah,
0: because I think he was pretty clearly your best starter,
1: yeah,
0: for the first half of the year. And, you know, it's interesting. I think if Bryce Miller would have gotten more innings, he would have absolutely made the All-Star team. You couldn't have justified him not being on that All-Star team. I think Logan Gilbert also had a case to be on that All-Star team. Very comparable numbers to some other players that didn't make it. Interesting kind of that Wu is in between the two, because if you were just going on merit based on how they pitched over the second half, I would say it would be Castillo then Wu that I would be doing. And then you'd be talking about this. Also, you could argue Emerson Hancock. I wonder how ready Emerson Hancock is going to be, because for those who missed it, and it was like a week ago, so it's understandable, he takes a 107 ball off of his hand real quick. Emerson, next time, just move. Just get out of the way, please. Please don't try to field that ever again. Undergoes an MRI. There's no structural damage, but he does have a bruise. And contusions on your finger, anyone who's had one before knows that you can get swollen there for a while, and it can be really difficult to grip a baseball. And I'm guessing the Mariners are probably holding Hancock back to make sure that he's 100% there. Because if you were going merit-based, I think you would go Miller, and then you would probably go Gilbert and Hancock. Is that fair?
1: Yeah, I think so. If Hancock's 100% healthy.
0: Right.
1: Maybe even Hancock ahead of Gilbert, personally, just based off of, I know Hancock kind of dropped off a little bit, but his highs this season have been higher, at least for an extended period of time.
0: Sure.
1: But you could argue either way.
0: Yeah, I mean, the only thing you really can't argue, I think, is that Castillo has to be sixth in the merit list, and yeah, also that I think it'd be hard to argue that George Kirby wouldn't be fifth. Like, and that's more a compliment to, I think, the names above than insult to him. But it is also fair to say that Kirby has been very mixed since a really good start to the season.
1: Yeah, well, I think the point of this is that, like, there's, even with Bryce Miller pitching as well as he is, he's starting to separate himself from the pack. But the Mariners don't have anyone where you could say, all right, first game coming back, instantly putting you in there, right? You could really argue either one.
0: Mm-hmm.
1: So, and now it's just more about, like, okay, maybe even matchup based, pitch at home versus pitch on the road. Which kind of lineup do you want them to face? Like, that's where the Mariners are at this point. And it is weird to say, with starting pitching being one of their strengths, I think a lot of people would agree with that, but not having a guy is a little bit, I don't want to say concerning, but it's surprising to me at this point, because we expected there to at least be one or two from this group, and none of them have really kind of stood out besides Bryce Miller. And of course, he's been injured for a large portion of this year.
0: Yeah, absolutely. Text from 253 that brings up that Chuck Powell this morning suggested that he'd put Kirby in that spot because you get two home games from him and he's been kind of sketchy there. I'm guessing that's kind of what they're thinking with Brian Wu here.
1: Yeah, that's the big gap.
0: Boy, oh boy, has he really struggled away. And I just don't know. A lot of people ask me why, and my answer is just the shoulder shrug emoji, because I just have no idea, other than the fact that you can't be as good as you are on the road as he is at home,
1: right?
0: Like, where he literally doesn't give up runs. You have to give him up somewhere. But it's not like he's like, he has six innings of three-run baseball, five innings of two. He's getting shellacked on the road on a pretty consistent basis.
1: Was this something that was the case the last couple of years with him as well?
0: I'll have to be honest. I didn't notice it, and nobody really brought it up to me.
1: I'm going, like, to look it up.
0: Because we know the most famous one for the Seattle Mariners was Luis Castillo, that he was so much better in the friendly confines than he was away from Seattle. But boy, oh boy, it's been just a disaster. I mean, some starts that are nowhere close to good enough for him. So I see your eyes moving there.
1: Oh wait,
0: Anders.
1: No, I had 2026.
0: Oh, okay. I was gonna say Oof Magoof. That is a is Oof Magoof a Chris Crawfordism too?
1: Yeah, like, it is.
0: I think so.
1: 100%. So last year was 10-2 at home, 5-5 on the road. But the ERA is not a huge difference. 2.44 at home, 3.4 on the road. So
0: yeah, that's
1: standard.
0: I think that's a totally cromulent difference in ERA. I love saying the Simpsons.
1: Cromulent.
0: Term. That's a there's a Simpsons episode where they try to use cromulent and embiggen as what the hell is the game called? Scrabble words. And then they're both used in real life, like later to, and they both have been added as words to the dictionary.
1: There you go.
0: Which is pretty funny. But it's also interesting. Speaking of pitching, there was an extension announced today for Chase Burns,
1: yep,
0: who got 7 years.
1: That was in your headlines, believe it or not.
0: I do believe it. I do believe it. And I'll probably have to get those from you at some point.
1: I did put them out there. I think they should be.
0: We can find them. We can find them. If not, I'll just...
1: Mike Benton stole them. It's okay.
0: Mike Benton, you thief of thieves. I think that's an interesting extension because that's a guy with no... he's completely arbitration eligible. All of that stuff is completely bought out. 7 years, $105 million. One of the best young pitchers in baseball has a chance to be better, considerably better. And you could argue he might be better than some of these guys that the Mariners need to give contract extensions to now. But I'm just telling you, you look at 7-105 for a guy who had no leverage, you're going to have to pay some of these starting pitchers so much money. So much money. And I'm really curious to see which one is going to get it. Because I don't think it's going to be all three. All three, I'm talking about Wu, Kirby, and Gilbert.
1: Yeah, I think it's actually going to be two of the four.
0: You think it's going to be two of the four? Oh, right, and Hancock. So, you're
1: Miller.
0: Oh, Miller. Right. Isn't that crazy that I just didn't think of him as one of those guys?
1: Miller, Wu, Miller, Wu, Kirby, Gilbert. I think two of those four. Probably one of two from Kirby and Gilbert, and then one of two from Miller and
0: Wu. If you could only extend one.
1: One of those four?
0: Yeah.
1: Bryce Miller. Actually, no, I'm starting to rethink that because of his injury history. He's younger, though.
0: Yeah.
1: Probably Brian Wu.
0: It's interesting. If all the cost was the same, it would be Gilbert because I think he has the best ceiling and a floor that I think is acceptable. I also worry a little bit about what's going to happen when he loses velocity because he moves. That extension is so important for him, but it could be an issue. There's flaws to all of these guys.
1: Yeah.
0: And here's the thing. There's a very good chance that the number one pitcher for the Seattle Mariners is pitching in AA right now.
1: Yeah.
0: There's a very good chance that that's the actual ace.
1: Which one?
0: It's an interesting question. And you know what? I'm going to ask my buddy Keith Law what he would do with that. Sports Radio 93.3 KJRF.
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0: 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Choose, chill. The World Cup, Argentina come back to beat England. It'll never come home again.
1: Going home, actually.
0: They are very much going. No, they got a third place game against France that everyone will be paying super close. And cement their spot in the World Cup final with Argentina winning. They face Spain, World 1, World 2 face off Sunday, 11:30 a.m. Pregame right here. On 93.3 KJRFM, listen to the dulcet tones of Anderson Hurst.
1: I won't be on the final. Jackson Feltz will be. I'm doing the third place game.
0: Oh, I'm less interested. Just kidding. I love you, Jackson. Mariners begin a series with the Giants on Friday at 7:10. 48-49 at the All-Star break. And we got some interesting quotes from Mr. DePoto about the direction of that team. All-star right-hander Chase Burns and the Cincinnati Reds are in agreement on a 7-year, $105 million contract extension. And this is interesting in NBA news. The NBA is investigating a 4-year, $64 million deal between Gary Trent Jr. and the Milwaukee Bucks for possible salary cap circumvention. I will admit, the moment I saw that contract, I was like, what did Gary Trent know about the Milwaukee Bucks?
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0: Chris Crawford in for Ian Furness. Get ready to talk to our good buddy Keith Law in just a second. We're going to ask him about the MLB draft, which I know is not the most exciting of events, but is certainly one that has been close to my heart. And, you know, I think the Mariners did pretty well, but I'll be curious to see what Mr. Law thinks about it. And you know what? We can just ask him right now. But first of all, Keith, thank you so much for doing this. It's always a pleasure when I get to talk to somebody I've known for a very long time. But I just realized that I have never asked you your opinion on something. I'm going to ask it now.
11: Uh-oh.
0: What are your thoughts on this? What are your thoughts on the Seattle dog?
11: What is that?
0: Oh, boy. So it's a hot dog.
11: I'm assuming this is not like a different breed of
0: We don't cross a dachshund with a storm shelter or anything like that. But it is a hot dog. It's usually a sausage.
11: Oh my God, this is disgusting.
0: Dude.
11: What is this?
0: Dude.
11: This is horrible.
0: No, it is.
1: Ooh, bad take. Bad take.
0: This is so. So here's the thing, Keith. I get it. But it is so good. And I just kind of demand that you try it. And I know that you're probably not going to. But there is something about it.
11: I don't eat beef. I haven't eaten beef in like 7 days. Oh my God.
0: You can vegan.
11: But also cream cheese is nasty. Ugh. That is cream that went bad. I will drink cream out of the carton before I would eat cream cheese.
0: Oh, Keith. I just said such nice things about you, and it's understandable. I will admit that the Seattle dog is a one that has some volatility to it, but
11: no.
0: This is not St. Louis pizza bad or anything like that.
11: I am not taking this in the top 10 rounds, to be clear.
0: Take him in the 9th round, wouldn't give him a signing bonus like in the Moneyball scene that had no flaws.
11: Or like Atlanta did, giving kids, Atlanta gave some guys $500.
0: Jeez Louise. Goodness gracious. Yeah. The draft is such a weird thing right now. But Keith, the Seattle Mariners, they make their 10 picks. It is a very collegiate heavy draft. Just one high school guy, and that one high school guy is already announced that he's going to go to LSU. Just kind of your overall thoughts on what Seattle did over those 2 days.
11: Yeah, I usually, just for context of listeners too, I usually love Seattle's drafts. And I would have to say this year, I thought it was just kind of okay. I'm a little bit of a skeptic on Ace Reese just because I know he does hit the ball hard. I get it. We're all chasing that. I don't see a great approach. I really don't. He's going to need a lot of work to stay at third base. It's a little bit of the Tyler Locklear thing. The big difference I see, of course, is Reese did it in the SEC. And Locklear never had to face really good velocity as an amateur. Reese certainly did, and he was able to hit reasonably well against SEC pitching. So not the same. I'm just saying I see some of the same profile issues. Of all their picks, I actually think Jake Brown is probably the most interesting one, and they probably don't get him there deep into the second round if he hadn't been hurt for the second half of the season. But and I know a lot of R&D guys were thinking, thought he was basically a first round bat and he just needed to keep playing for people to see him. There are a whole lot of, you know, we're going to why, but he was just sort of undervalued, maybe a little under scouted as a result of the injury, especially. And then I thought they, you know, some of the lesser picks, they don't generally pick on teams, criticize teams for fourth, fifth, sixth rounds like that, but they went a little more conservative than I would have expected. This is a team that has very happily assume some risk to try to get upside in the draft. And I don't know if there's any way they really did that. Might say that with Henry Ford a little bit, because I think if you overhaul his swing, which is a lot to ask, there's a way better player in there. But also this guy's just not hit all that well now for 3 years in a couple of different schools. So there's a reward there, but it's pretty low probability of working out. So yeah, it's the first time in forever, absolutely forever, that I have not been really happy with a Seattle draft.
0: Chris Crawford in for Ian Furness, talking to Keith Law on the Beacon Plumbing Hotline. Let's go back to Reese for a sec because, you know, it's interesting. The exit velocity numbers are really impressive. Obviously, the power production numbers. Is a guy who swung and missed outside, or excuse me, chased in 29% of his swings, which is a pretty high number. But you do look at a guy who drew 41 walks. But I do think sometimes we have to be careful with college walks. How much of that is, you know, just the fear of facing someone like Ace Reese who could hit the ball so far? And how much of that is, well, he did show enough selectivity to at least put up those free passes?
11: Yeah, I see. I'm more in the former because I do think guys get pitched around is probably pushing it a little bit. But there are so many kids in college baseball now where everybody throws 95, especially in the SEC. You see a guy roll out of an SEC bullpen, he's throwing 92, he might get expelled in a day. Like, it is unbelievable how much velocity there is at the good colleges. But a lot of these guys just can't throw strikes. And so I think a lot of, especially underclass pitchers, will see a guy like Reese and they're trying to throw at 100, and they're certainly trying to avoid throwing it in the zone, knowing what he will likely do. He had one of the best hard hit rates of anybody in all of college baseball this year. I mean, I think he was top 10 in all of Division I out of over 2,000 hitters who were, you know, considered qualifying by how much they played. So I don't really buy that selectivity. I do think once he gets into pro ball, you're going to see him get exploited. You're going to see the strikeout rate go up quite a bit. You're going to see the walk rate, maybe not until he gets to double A, but you're going to see the walk rate come down quickly because it's not going to be so, it's not those obvious misses, the pitches that are what I think of as non-competitive pitches. When I'm even out scouting and I see a hitter take a walk, the one thing I write down, that he walked, isn't that interesting? But were they competitive? Were they good takes? Or was this one of those where he didn't have any decisions to make because the pitcher couldn't find the broadside of the barn?
0: Nathan Taylor, their third round pick, a guy that signs for slot value, $778,000. Now, I look at the profile, Keith, 92 to 94, pretty good slider, generally throws strikes. It is pretty similar to the profiles that they have drafted over the past few years and done really well with. Now, nobody that I talked to, and nothing based on my brief look at him, suggested that this was a top 100 prospect in this draft. And now he goes 101, so he technically doesn't go in the top 100. But
11: right.
0: not a guy that I heard was a top four-round talent, more in the five or six. But if you're Seattle, do you, as an analyst, as somebody who pays attention to this stuff and grades process, do you give a little bit of a pass knowing that Seattle has done so well with profiles like Taylor's?
11: I want to see what they do with him. Doesn't change my evaluation of the player or even the pick. You got to consider who else was on the board at the time. However, his main thing is he's a two-pitch guy, and it's hard to be a two-pitch starter. His fastball breaking, wants fastball slider specifically. And both of those pitches might be good enough to make him a major league starter, but he's got to have something else. He had a huge platoon split this year, meaning lefties really got to him because he didn't have anything for them. Seattle has had a good track record with helping guys develop or even add pitches. I mean, I think Logan Gilbert just came up with one while we were having this conversation. So they are going to end up trying something new with him. I won't be surprised at all if he shows up next year and there's a different changeup, a kick change, a splitter, something like that. So I sort of view it two different ways. The way I evaluate him on the pick is based solely on who he is and what else was on the board at the time. But now that he's in their system, when I get to the point where I'm writing him up, particularly once he gets in their system and we see what he looks like after they've gotten their hands on him, is going to be very different because I do think they're going to make fairly quick changes. Because I just know that they intend to use him as a starter. So that implies to me they're going to add a pitch, if not two.
0: Chris Crawford in Free and for Ness talking to Keith Law. I want to ask you real quick about Henry Ford. So the Mariners trade a Harry Ford. They draft a Henry Ford, 6'5", who made some pretty significant swing changes, as far as I understand, and went from being a guy who might have been hit above power to considerably more power over hit. I think the biggest worry for at least me, based on history, is right first baseman, and it almost assuredly Henry Ford is going to have to move to first base. They tend to not have exactly the best history, but I kind of thought in the sixth round that this was kind of an interesting little target. Would you agree?
11: Yeah, I would agree. And also, he was a guy who, as a sophomore, coming into his sophomore year, he's sophomore eligible at Virginia, I had him as a possible first rounder.
0: Sure.
11: He's an outstanding defensive first baseman who looked like he'd be able to handle an outfield corner. And he looked like he had pretty good field of hit and some indicators that there would be power down the road, maybe not immediately. He kind of had a mediocre year, but Virginia just never really developed that
2: that well under Brian O'Connor, who's now at Mississippi State.
0: Right.
2: Ford leaves, goes to Tennessee. Tennessee's a great place to hit. Different voices, different program. He does get some more power, but nothing else got better. If anything else, kind of the other aspects of his hitting got worse, and he cannot play third base. Like, no. That is just a non-starter. That is, I guess, the solenoid is dead or something. There's a car joke in there somewhere, but it is not a thing. And so now you're right. It's probably first base. I mean, they should try him in the outfield again, but they're going to have to find a way. Is there a point, a path of approach and swing? Because his swing has always been pretty different, where he gets to hit and has power, right? There's got to be both of those things at the same time for him to profile, whether he's a plus defender at first or just an average defender in an outfield corner.
0: Keith Law of The Athletic joining us on the Beacon Plumbing Hotline. You got a chance to go to the Futures game, a little bit of a weird one because of the time, but yeah. Always a fun, if flawed, event. A lot of guys throwing really, really hard, trying to just absolutely light up those radar guns. But two Mariners, Ryan Sloan and Kade Anderson, both play in that game, both have good statistical line. I got to ask what you thought of both Kade Anderson and Ryan Sloan, how they performed in that game.
2: Sloan looked a bit better. Now, it's not to say he's a better prospect, but Sloan just came out. He was 97 to 100. He was attacking hitters, which is the thing you want to see with him, right? With him, it's going to just come down to strikes and obviously staying healthy because he's young and he throws so hard. Anderson, I feel like this is not a criticism, approached it sort of a more workmanlike way. I'm not going to try to light up the radar gun. I'm just going to come here, throw my 10, 15 pitches and get out of here. And that was fine. He's easily throwing 93, 95 again. We talked after he pitched in the breakouts game in the spring, his velocity was down. Oh God, I hope this isn't permanent. It's not, obviously. He's fine. He's been so dominant in Double A. He probably would be in the majors for the majority of teams at this point. So to me, you just didn't get a great feel for what Kade Anderson is really like from watching the Futures game, but I'm totally fine with that. If I were running player development for any team, we had a pitcher going to the Futures game, I'd say, we're super happy for you. We're going to send you. Do not throw max effort. Do not try to light up the radar gun. Sure. In fact, they didn't put velocity up anywhere we could see at the stadium.
0: Oh, interesting.
2: Not up on any of the displays. I wonder, okay, it's possible they just screwed up, right? Because
0: sure.
2: We got a commissioner who can't even say the name of the first pick in draft. But I also wondered, were they trying to discourage kids from throwing 100, which sure. Several of them did anyway. But, you know, that's not a thing, right? Don't encourage them. Nobody wants their guys to go out there. Nobody wants someone to go get hurt pitching in the Futures game. And if everyone's trying to throw 100, someone's eventually going to get hurt by sure. Doing something stupid.
0: Chris Crawford in for Ian Furness, talking to my good buddy Keith Law. Lazaro Montes and Michael Arroyo get promoted to AAA. Mixed results so far for Montes. He struggled a little bit mixed results isn't even right, but there's only 27 at bats, so I'm not going to get too concerned about that. Michael Arroyo has performed really well, and so I'll use confirmation bias and say Michael Arroyo is a really good prospect based on what he's done in those six games. Which one of those guys could help the Mariners most in 2026?
2: I feel like I have a much higher degree of confidence in Arroyo coming up and performing this year.
0: Okay.
2: Montes has the higher ceiling. Arroyo, I actually still kind of feel like he's a better prospect. They just have, like, again, better confidence he's going to hit, honestly. Montes obviously has this huge ceiling. He's on pace for close to 50 home runs this year. And yeah, he could do that. He came up for a week. He might get a hold of a couple. But if he's up for longer than that, I think pitchers are going to exploit him because pitchers in Double A were exploiting him. It's a pretty high strikeout rate for, yeah, he's young for the level, but still for a hitter, I think, of his caliber, who's got that speed, he's got strength. You know, everyone wants him to be the next Yordan Alvarez, and he's pretty clearly not. Yordan never struck out at this rate anywhere. But, you know, to me, I might not have promoted him, honestly. I might have said, no, you need to think we need you to focus on more contact, especially in the zone. It's not a knock on his ultimate ceiling, but I find it hard to look at the stat line and say, well, he's finished with Double A. He's got nothing left to learn.
0: Sure.
2: He got to his share of home runs, but the rest of the stat line is kind of concerning. How about concerning? I don't want to say it's bad. I don't want to say it's scary because I'm not trying to sound some kind of alarm here. He's a 21-year-old in Double A. I just think there's more work for him to do, whereas Arroyo is closer to being major league ready.
0: I got to be honest, I was very surprised that Montes got the call. I wasn't surprised by Arroyo because after kind of a slower start. He's been really good in double A, and you know, just the profile of a guy who could, as a potential, just even a bench bat, or, and I know Mariner fans hate this term right now, a potential platoon bat as a right-handed hitter.
2: Nah.
0: I can see my producer giving me an ugly look, and I totally get it. We are tired of hearing about platoons. Hey, speaking of platoons, Keith, I got to ask you about Dan Wilson, because I don't know if you remember this. I had you on probably a month ago, maybe a month and a half, and we talked about the start for the Mariners not being the best, but and you saying probably not a reason to panic, but you mentioned some concerns with Dan Wilson, and Dan Wilson's concerns seem to have spread considerably, and there is a lot of talk, and as a national guy, as a guy who doesn't have a connection to Seattle, can you tell us what the national perspective of Dan Wilson as a manager is?
2: I'll be honest, I don't think there's all that much of one, and you know, it's because it's Seattle, right? If this were the Mets, and I mean, there's just a large market bias in who gets coverage,
0: right?
2: Not in favoring certain teams, right? But there's just, I don't hear a lot of talk about Dan Wilson. I mean, right now, nobody's talking a lot about managers because we're deep enough in the season. No one's making a change. Also, there's always a contingent of Yankee fans that wants Aaron Boone fired, regardless of how they're doing or whether it's at all part of the problem or the solution.
0: Yeah.
2: They just exist. But no, I can honestly say I don't think I've had anybody mention Wilson in a positive or negative context in weeks. I don't think he's great at the tactical stuff. I can't speak to how he is in the clubhouse and in managing people. I do think there's some merit in saying, looking at a team and saying, hey, what are they outperforming or underperforming their run scored or their underlying stats? And yeah, I look at the Mariners as a team that's underperformed. I also don't think Dan Wilson is the reason Cal Raleigh has cratered when they've gotten so little production from several of their major offensive contributors last year. And firing him, not that you're suggesting this, but firing him wouldn't change anything. Ultimately, the hitter's got a hit, and then Dan Wilson's going to look like a genius.
0: Keith Law, I got to ask you one more question. If you were, Pobo DePoto, or if you were Justin Hollander, and you take a look at this baseball team right now, how active would you be on the trade market?
2: They're the best team on paper in the AL West. They should be buyers. Full stop. Absolutely. Whatever they, and there's multiple ways they could potentially help this club. That's what they should be doing. It is a, maybe not everybody's available, but you are pushing most of your chips into the center. This division is so winnable. They are the best team on paper. They have pitching surplus. I'm not trading Cade Anderson. I'm probably not trading Ryan Sloan. But just about anybody else that I think would be available, you put the right player, obviously. And maybe I consider trading Sloan if I was getting superstar. I'm not trading him for a rental. I'm not trading him for Tariq Skubal. Not that the Mariners need another starter. But if you were getting a difference maker and you had control beyond this year, I'd at least be open to it. And they should be doing that. They should be trying to max out this major league roster as much as possible, because 85 wins might take that division, and that is well within reach for this Mariners roster.
0: If you would have given me the bad answer after that hot dog thing, I don't know if I would ever have you on again, to be honest with you, Keith. But, but yes, I wholeheartedly agree with you. It's going to be fascinating to see what they do. And speaking of what you do, tell everybody about what you do at The Athletic, please and thank you.
2: So I'm a national baseball writer. I cover prospects in the draft. So my whole week has largely been writing about the futures game. And then I wrote up all 30 teams' draft classes, everybody in the top five rounds and anybody of interest beyond that. So yesterday, I had to think of what day it was today. So on Wednesday, my AL West draft recaps went up.
0: Nice.
2: You can go there and see everything I have to say about the players the Mariners took.
0: Awesome stuff, Keith. I'm sure I'll talk to you soon, and I'll be sending you via Gold Belly some Seattle hot dogs.
2: Oh, Jesus Christ. Block you on every social media platform.
0: You and everyone else, my friend. Thanks so much again to Keith.
2: My pleasure.
0: We will react to that and more. 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Oh, and now we're going to take a look at some British Open highlights. I remembered to do it because Anders gave me the sheet.
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3: 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Only pay for what you need. Jackson Suber had never been to Europe before this week, let alone play in the Open. Yet Suber looked like a Lynx veteran today. 5-under-65 has him atop the leaderboard after one round at Royal Birkdale. So what's his mindset heading into the rest of the week?
17: Just keep being patient and keep being disciplined and knowing that you can get in spots where bogey's a great score and taking that and just moving on.
3: Suber had three bogeys on the card today, but he balanced it out with six birdies plus an eagle at the par 5 17th. Sung J.M. and Dan Brown are one back at 4-under. Bryson DeChambeau in a big group at 3-under, two back. Scottie Scheffler, world number one, is at 2-under. That's three off the lead. Rory McIlroy birdies the last for a 2-over 72. He is seven back. I'm Ted Emmerich, Westwood One Sports.
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2: Chris Crawford in for Ian Furness. Thanks again to Keith Law for joining us. Really interesting conversation. That guy, he just knows a lot about everything, but his opinions on hot dogs are garbage.
3: Yeah. Just Seattle dog is elite.
2: It's so good.
3: Elite.
2: The
3: thing that got me.
2: Yeah.
3: Who hates cream cheese? I'm sorry.
2: I don't love it like.
3: I love it.
2: I like it. And my mom used to make this dip that she called Olé, which was cream cheese and green onions and chili without beans and cheese that I grew up on. And most of it was like 75% cream cheese. So, and I'm a big fan of Costco's cheesecake, which is about 97% cream cheese.
3: Yeah.
2: So I get it from that. But, there's a texture thing that some people don't love. They don't love soft cheeses. But I'm just telling you, if you've never had a Seattle dog and you don't have dietary restrictions that keep you from eating it, try it. Just try it once.
3: Definitely.
2: Don't be a hater like Keith Law is. So I thought that conversation was interesting. Particularly, I was glad, and because Keith is a very analytical guy, sometimes they can have a tendency, and I put myself in this category too, to be someone who plays things safe and would not be all in. Like the fact he mentioned that Ryan Sloan could even possibly be a trade candidate was surprising because that's a guy he has as a top 10 prospect in all of baseball. And those guys just don't get moved anymore.
3: Yeah.
2: They just don't. Last year, we saw Leo DeVries moved, which was stunning in the Mason Miller trade. Some talk about Mason Miller potentially being available, by the way, which is, Seattle.
3: Hey, if you want a true, something that you absolutely need, it would help your bullpen.
2: Yeah.
3: Like, probably, I don't want to say affordable in terms of the cost you'd have to give up, but more so than any other major bat that you could get, right?
2: And that's the question. Will San Diego have the sunken cost fallacy? And we'll talk about this more tomorrow because we're going to do the National League. But will they say, because we gave up a guy who was ranked by a lot of people as the number two prospect in baseball, do we have to trade this guy for something that is of that ilk? You're not going to get the number two prospect in baseball because it's Leo DeVries. Why would Oakland make that trade?
3: Yeah.
2: And yes, I said Oakland, and I will continue to say Oakland. But I will be curious to see what they do. So I'm looking at the American League standings, and they are depressing, but also kind of fascinating. Because, Anders, I look at this, and I see three teams that are not at all in playoff contention. The Kansas City Royals, the Oakland Athletics, and the Los Angeles Angels. Everybody else is within a shout. Everybody else. And what has really made this trade market interesting is how well Boston and Baltimore have played lately.
3: Yeah, that's true.
2: Because Boston has played themselves right back into it. And Baltimore, I still am not a believer in that team, but they're only a couple of games out. So, and here's where this also is interesting. There's just not a lot of interesting trade targets in the American League. The National League is going to be so much more fun to watch. But I look at these rosters, and I look at the Angels are a disaster. They are such a bad baseball team. And outside of one guy, I don't know how much interest I have in any of these guys.
3: Yeah.
2: And that one guy is unrealistic. Mike Trout is not getting traded to the Seattle Mariners. It's just not going to happen.
3: Is he getting traded at all?
2: If the Philadelphia Phillies make a call, because Mike Trout has a no-move, I always say no-move, that's not what it is in baseball, has a no-trade clause, justifiably so, for what he has had to put up with the Angels, I don't think he would accept the majority of trades. I think he is very happy in Los Angeles, and he would like to turn this thing back around. But if Philadelphia called, I think it would be a different conversation, because he is such a part of the Philadelphia community that I think that's a possibility.
3: Yeah, I think I agree with that. And you definitely see that his fandom lies there. But I agree with you. I think he is definitely comfortable in L.A. Maybe he doesn't like the pressure of winning all the time. He just, plays baseball and has an offseason.
2: You know, if that's what you want, good for you, buddy. Yeah. Like, it's frustrating because
3: I want to see the.
2: I want to see him in the postseason.
3: Arguably the best player in this generation, yeah. Or one of them, I should say.
2: One of them.
3: Yeah. For, play one postseason game, you know, or series, I should say. Two games.
2: I have an autographed card of Mike Trout and Ken Griffey Jr. that I stare at all the time because it's just a. Both of them have, well, Griffey's signature is perfect. And then Mike Trout has kind of a unique one. But I mean, those are two huge parts of me growing up a baseball fan. And I would love to see Mike Trout not have what happened to Griffey, that he doesn't end up getting a championship. But I look at that team and I don't see really a match for Seattle. I look at the Athletics and I really don't see a match for Seattle because that is a team that is so much built for going forward.
3: Right.
2: The guys you'd be interested in, the Athletics would say, why? Why would we move this guy? Like, I'd love to try and get Nick Kurtz to come play for the Seattle sure. Mariners. I would love to see the Mariners go after, you know, Shea Langeliers wants to rotate with Cal Raleigh and be the DH slash catcher. That would be a fun one to have. And especially as a right-handed hitter, I think that would be something. But I don't really see a match there. Kansas City's a little bit of an interesting one because you're not going to get Bobby Witt. They're not going to trade Jacques Caglianone. But I think there's some guys that you could potentially look at here that could be a helper for the Mariners. Mikel Garcia, who has signed a contract extension, has not been great this year. I do think would make the Seattle Mariners better. I'd feel more comfortable with him in their infield than some of the guys that they've been playing. Vinny Pasquantino was someone I was a big fan of and just hasn't been able to put it together. There's some pitchers like Michael Wacha is an all-star, which is ridiculous. And I understand that that's partially because of the fact that, you know, they had to have one. But they got two, didn't they? Didn't they have Bobby Witt?
3: Of course.
2: Michael Wacha over Logan Gilbert is an absolutely indefensible decision by whoever made that decision. And I know who made that decision, but I just don't get sometimes how these things work. Daniel Lynch would be an interesting addition to the bullpen. But I look at those three non-contenders, Anders, and I don't see a hell of a lot of excitement for the Seattle Mariners in terms of a potential trade acquisition.
3: Yeah, list those teams again so I can kind of in my head think.
2: The Los Angeles Angels.
3: Yeah.
2: The Oakland Athletics and the Kansas City Royals.
3: Yeah. Pasquantino would be an interesting one. It's another lefty.
2: Yeah.
3: Yeah, I'm kind of with you. Maybe a couple bullpen stuff here and there. And the other thing that a lot of people think about is you only look at the non-contenders as a trade target, right? There are teams that will trade that are contending.
2: Sure.
3: Like the Mariners were one of them in 2023 when they traded Paul Sewald to the Arizona Diamondbacks. They weren't full-on selling at that point. No. They were selling to buy, right? So to speak. And it got them Dom Canzone, who is one of the best offensive players on the team this year. So, now, you would have to kind of do a win-win sort of both teams get something for right now situation, which I think is actually more realistic than everyone saying, oh, just trade the farm to go get one of those big guys, right? Baltimore and Boston are going to be the big ones that I'm looking at because those teams both have some availability in if they were to kind of come back down to earth. They've just been so hot lately that it kind of has come at a really bad time. I was looking at Wilson Contreras.
2: Yeah.
3: I get those two mixed up all
2: the
3: time.
2: That's
3: okay. I think he would have been a perfect addition to just slot in at DH. He could play first base. He could even be an emergency catcher if he absolutely needed to.
2: Sure.
3: But again, just a guy who hits lefties. That's the main thing you need.
2: So we'll talk more about that. We'll talk about the Orioles. We'll also talk about some guys for the Twins and Tigers who could also make some sense. And we'll also talk a little bit of hockey, too, next. 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
1: 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Reigning MVP Michael Beasley and the defending champion Miami 305 play a must-win game against the undefeated Dallas Power, led by coach Nancy Lieberman. 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
5: Tired of playing SeaTac Airport TSA roulette? What's it going to be today? A 30-minute wait? An hour delay? 3 hours? Maybe a TSA staffing issue, airport construction, or a holiday weekend surprise? That's not good. You probably should have left already. Ditch SeaTac and fly Seaport Air from Boeing Field. Seaport has daily nonstop flights between Seattle, Portland, and Spokane. No TSA, no lines, no hassles. Just show up 15 minutes before your flight. 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
0: Look up, look down, look around, look up, look down, look around. In the trees and on the ground, 'cause the ALB must be found.
1: Some signs of the ALB are dime-sized holes on tree trunks, a sawdust-like material called frass, and the beetle itself, with a long black body and white spots.
0: Look up, look down, look around, look up, look down, look around. In the trees and on the ground, 'cause the ALB must be found.
1: Learn all the signs and how to report them at AsianLonghornedBeetle.com. 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
3: What's the doomsday clock, Josh?
4: So the doomsday clock is a metaphorical clock that is overseen by the Bulletin of Atomic Scientists. It's a graphic representation of how close humanity is to self-inflicted disaster.
3: They moved the second hand on the clock forward to 89 seconds to midnight, which means it's the closest that clock has ever been to midnight since they started.
4: In 1947, when the U.S. and Russia were starting the Cold War, it was 7 minutes to midnight. We're now less than 2 minutes away from midnight. The furthest away it was from midnight was 1991, after the Soviet Union dissolved. It was all the way back from 17 minutes to midnight.
3: I think it's a valuable thing because it just raises awareness every year with people. Just another thing to kind of say, hey, like, we're not headed in the right direction as humanity goes.
4: All these things that have been developing for a while have been accelerated because of the threat multiplier of misinformation and disinformation and conspiracy theories.
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1: Let's talk some hockey, shall we? Do let's. And our good buddy Mike Benton was in for Greg today and talking a bunch about some hockey stuff. The schedule comes out today. That's always fun. It's not like the NFL where you want to go all 84 games now, Anders, and go win, loss, win, loss, win, loss. But it's always fun to see. Really interesting conversation that Mr. Benton had with Bobby McMahon today. And, you know, I haven't had really a chance to talk to you about the decision to bring him back. Number one, I think it's something they had to do. It felt like a necessity after you make that trade, and also just based on this free agency class being so mediocre.
2: Yeah.
1: And so many guys getting, and we can say this in hockey, I think more than other sports, where the cap is such a hard cap, so overpaid.
2: Yeah.
1: So overpaid that you had to be able to get a reasonable done with McMahon, and I think bringing him back was an absolute necessity.
2: Yeah, I don't think it was an absolute necessity for me. I kind of go back and forth on this one because, in my opinion, just bringing Bobby McMahon back, and yes, you trade for Mackie Samuskevich as well. I do think there is some intrigue with him. He's always been kind of buried in the depth chart in Florida. But if that's the big move you made, move from a team that very much missed the playoffs by a significant margin, severely underachieved.
1: Sure.
2: If that's the big move you made, signing a guy that was already on your team,
1: yeah,
2: then it's not enough
1: no.
2: for me.
1: No.
2: So to me, you either had to go one of two directions. You either had to sign Bobby McMahon and bring in another big gun if you're going for it, or you let him go to somewhere else, let someone else overpay for him and really reset, lean into the youth movement, have more spots available for young guys to come up and get some time, cut their teeth, so to speak. So that's kind of where I feel like, once again, the Kraken are doing this in-between thing.
1: Sure.
2: Would I have liked them to go and sign any of the free agents that were available? Probably not, especially at the price that they were getting.
1: Right.
2: But there were trades available. We've seen some of the other ones. Obviously, Brady Tkachuk to Florida's a big one. There's another. I look at the Trevor Zegras trade last year to Philly was kind of the exact irk that I want the Kraken to go for.
1: Sure.
2: So that's kind of where I had hoped they would take in that extra step as well. Instead, they're just hoping for more development once again from the guys within.
1: That's a really good point. And, you know, in a cap league, it also, this isn't like the Mariners signing Donovan Solano or Rob Refsnyder, where it's like, okay, the moves, because they are the only move, becomes frustrating, right? They could still be good moves if you add something to it. And I get it. They have tried. They have tried. They have, you know, the potential trade for Panarin.
2: Yep.
1: The Jason Robertson situation. And I think there's still a chance that there's something bigger that could be coming.
2: I hope so.
1: But at this point, I'm kind of done with we tried.
2: Yeah,
1: like, too. I need to see something here. I need to see one of these moves actually happen, because we criticize the Mariners for it all the time. They, back in the day, they leaked that they came so close to signing. Do you remember Barry Zito?
2: Yeah,
1: yeah,
2: I do.
1: Where they like, hey, we tried really hard, we just couldn't get it done. There was the leaking of the, I just forgot, Trevor Story.
2: Oh, yeah.
1: That deal was almost done and they thought they were going to have him. We tried only gets you so far. And I just take a look at this division, Anders, and I see so many teams that either have generational talents, like what San Jose has in Macklin Celebrini and some other really good players, and what you see Edmonton, as long as you got Connor McDavid, you got a shot to do something pretty special. Sure. And there's some, you know, Vancouver, by the way, Shane Wright might be petty. I'm starting to get the idea
2: I think
1: Shane Wright might be a little bit petty. And this situation, boy, it just doesn't look good. And I'll be honest with you, it looks worse. And I don't know Shane Wright. I have nothing, no ill will towards him whatsoever. Staring at you on YouTube, Shane Wright, I hope you're doing well. But you don't look good in this situation right now. And you need to talk to your representatives, because you come out looking like the bad guy in this. you could have made it so that the Kraken look like the team that's not giving you your shot. Now you kind of look like you're just somebody who wants his ball and to go home, and that's not a great look.
2: And that's the idea that Kraken haven't given them a shot is just completely not true.
1: It's not.
2: He's had 2 years plus.
1: He has. If you wanted to do the Dan Bylsma, there were issues where he, I mean, we talked about it in our text thread a lot, that like, why is he only getting 14 minutes? Why is he only getting 14 minutes? I got to be honest, I think he was getting like 15, 16 most of the time this year, something along those lines.
2: And second power play unit most of the time.
1: Yeah.
2: And again, you have to earn those minutes.
1: 1,000%.
2: Right?
1: You can argue in 24, 25, he earned more minutes.
2: Yeah.
1: He was one of their most productive players, and I was super excited to see what this dude could do going forward. He regressed.
2: Yeah, he did.
1: It happens. He regressed, and that doesn't mean he can't turn into a very solid middle six center, right? Like, there's no reason to think, or even better, you know, he's young enough that maybe he has that breakout 65 to 75 point game.
2: It's not going to be here, I don't think.
1: But it's not going to be in Seattle, and that's partially the Kraken's fault, and that's a lot Shane Wright's fault, and I don't think Shane Wright is taking enough blame for what's going on.
2: Totally agree. I think he just wants to get out. He's trying to do whatever he can to do so, but the thing is, when you do that, you kind of screw the team that has you and doesn't give you leverage and then gives and kind of makes them not want to trade you at the end of the day, because they're not just going to give you up for nothing, right? You spent a fourth overall pick on him.
1: Yeah.
2: So it's not like they want to just get rid of you, get you off the team.
1: No.
2: It's like they probably want to move, let's be completely honest.
1: Sure.
2: But they're not going to do it for nothing, right? And that's probably your big piece, as we just mentioned. If they are going to go do something and really add to this team and change the ceiling or whatever, that's the piece that you would give up to do it, I think. So, I don't know, man. I just, there's a lot of questions. And Ian would point out, you mentioned the superstars on maybe Anaheim or San Jose.
1: Mm-hmm.
2: Other people in the Western Conference, it's pretty loaded. Ian would point out that specifically in the San Jose conversations, yes, they have a Macklin Celebrini, which the Kraken don't have. But the rest of that roster, every other position you could say the Kraken are better at. Goaltending.
1: That's totally fair.
2: Defenseman, depth scoring. It's just you need that piece. Well, you really do.
1: And a lot of this is going to depend on Stenberg with them as well. Yep. Like, if he is that floor guy that some people say he is, that guy who's ready to go give you 55 points or so right now, then that's a huge addition to that team, because they don't need him to be a star.
2: Right.
1: They just need him to be a supplemental piece.
2: Talking about San Jose.
1: San Jose, correct.
2: Yeah.
1: Whereas the Seattle Kraken, there's some questions I still think about the supplemental pieces too.
2: Yeah.
1: And there is definitely not a superstar. Maybe the Mariners can go get one. We'll talk about that next. Sports Radio 93.3 KJR.
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9: 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The peahen is the female. 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
8: 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Mm-hmm. 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
1: Headlines are brought to you by Frost Brewer Light. Choose chill. Argentina with another comeback victory to beat England 2-1, and they cement their spot in another. I see the word another. I wonder who wrote this headline for me. Another World Cup final.
2: Is that factually incorrect?
1: 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Mariners continuing their All-Star break. I don't hate it. Begins the series with the Giants on Friday at 7:10. Currently at 48-49, a 1-5 road trip to end that first half. All-star right-hander Chase Burns. Chase Burns is usually what you're saying for somebody who's in an ambulance, but he's also a really good pitcher. An agreement on a 7-year, $105 million contract extension. And the NBA is investigating a 4-year, $64 million deal between Gary Trent Jr. and the Milwaukee Bucks for possible salary cap circumvention. That contract really doesn't make a lot of sense, but let's talk some Mariners.
0: Now back to Ian Furness on your home for the Huskies, Kraken, and the 12th man. 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
1: So we've got MLB Network on in the background here, and they just showed the top 100 plays of the 2026 season. And guess what? The Seattle Mariners are heavily involved with the number one play. And guess what? It's against them. Because the number one play, according to MLB Network, is three plays. Joe Adell robbing three home runs. One of the worst defensive players in baseball. Taking away three runs in just a perfect encapsulation of the Seattle Mariners season. Because it takes a good thing to almost hit a home run, Anders. It takes a really good thing.
2: Yes, it does.
1: And then it takes a really, really, really good thing for the other team. And look, the Mariners have dealt with a lot of stuff. The injuries, they have dealt with...
2: Underperformance,
1: to be sure. They've also been buoyed, I love that term, by the fact that the division sucks out loud. And the American League is not great. And we mentioned this before. We had to talk some hockey, guys. But now we'll get back to this baseball trade stuff because... I mentioned that there are a lot of teams that are still in contention. There's still 2 weeks to go. Plus, some of these teams are going to fall out, and some of these teams are going to take the should we sell because the chances of us making the postseason might be decent, but our chances of doing anything in the postseason are probably negligible. And do we really want to give up stuff or turn down the ability to move stuff
2: right
1: in order to make us better? And the teams that qualifies for: Boston, Baltimore, Minnesota, Detroit, and I'll throw the Astros in there as well.
2: Yeah, I agree.
1: I would say those teams are all in a very enviable spot.
2: And just so everyone knows, we're talking just American League today.
1: Just American League. We're going to do the National League, which is a hell of a lot more fun because there's some bad teams, and then there's just some fits that just really intrigue me. Some really intriguing fits. But there's some intriguing fits if we add in these teams as well. You stole Wilson Contreras from me, and I'm not happy about it.
2: Sorry.
1: No, it just makes a ton of sense.
2: Yeah, it does.
1: It makes a ton of sense. Now, Wilson Contreras does have a no-trade clause, so he can control where he wants to go. He waived it once to move from St. Louis to Boston. Would he waive it again to go to Seattle? I think he probably would.
2: Yeah.
1: That also could lead to, if things go well, talking about a potential contract extension. Now, is Wilson Contreras a perfect fit for the current Mariner roster? No. He's a perfect fit for the lineup.
2: Yeah.
1: But because of where he plays... catcher, first base, DH, the Mariners have a lot of bodies there.
2: Yeah.
1: So here's the thing, though. Who's saying you can't move some of those bodies along with it and potentially in a trade? You take a look at a player like Luke Raley. I would have no problem moving him in a Wilson Contreras trade. In fact, I wouldn't have a problem moving Luke Raley altogether. And this is not me being a Luke Raley hater. I think everyone knows.
2: You are a Luke Raley hater, though.
1: I do have some issues with Luke Raley.
2: Yeah, you do.
1: But I really like him. And I love the spurts, but there are issues. He's not a great defensive player. To say he can't hit left-handers is to say that I'm not going to be a Victoria's Secret swimsuit model. he just has major... He'll never be able to do it.
2: Right.
1: Dom Canzone has figured it out a little bit. Luke Raley can't. He just doesn't pick up the baseball well enough. And it's there's a song by Rilo Kiley that goes, sometimes when you're on, you're really blanking on and your friends all sing along and they love you. But the lows are so extreme that the good seems, you know what, cheap, and it teases you for weeks in its absence. Now, that song is not about baseball, but it kind of applies for Luke Raley, because when he's hot, he's hot. He's one of the reasons why I do believe that the hot hand fallacy is not a complete fallacy, because when he's so good, he's so good. And when it's bad, it's bad. I would move a Luke Raley in order to get a Wilson Contreras, and I would move a Luke Raley to go get the guy who's been number one on my board for a long freaking time, and it's Byron Buxton.
2: Yeah.
1: I would move him in a heartbeat for a Byron Buxton, and Byron Buxton doesn't want to get traded. Byron Buxton wants to remain a Minnesota Twin. The Minnesota Twins should think about themselves as well as Buxton and the fact that they could go get this guy a chance to contend for a championship.
2: Does he have a no trade clause?
1: I believe that he does not have a no trade clause, because I don't think he's reached 10-5 yet, but he is the type of guy that I think he just makes so much sense. I know the injury history, and the injury history, it's long. It's as long as any player in baseball. It's frustrating because he's one of those guys that will look back at no matter how well he ends.
2: He has a full no trade clause.
1: He does have a full no trade clause. Thank you.
2: Next year, it becomes a 5-team trade list.
1: Oh, interesting. So that becomes...
2: That's next year, though.
1: That's next year. And, you know, you could talk about that, but I don't want to talk about next year. I want to talk about this year. I'd be doing what I could to go get a guy like that.
2: Yeah.
1: I just think he makes so much sense for the Seattle Mariners. So number one on my board would be Byron Buxton. And number two, I think, would be Wilson Contreras.
2: I agree.
1: Then we start talking about, first of all, we have to have the Scooble conversation, okay? Detroit has played themselves back into it. Have they played it back into it, or has just everyone else been so crappy that they're still in it?
2: Well, I mean, if you're saying that about Detroit, who has almost the exact same record as the Mariners do.
1: It's true.
2: We can't say one team's in it and one team's out of
1: it. It's true, other than the fact that Detroit is 6.5 back of the division and Seattle is a game and a half.
2: But it's not just about the division.
1: No, it's not. You do have the wild card standings, and Seattle at 48 and 49, Detroit at 44 and 52. There's not a huge difference there whatsoever.
2: But, oh, sorry. I thought it was four. I was looking at the Twins record. But it's still
1: close enough that everything negligible. You say stands. Yeah. And we won't have to talk about, other stuff.
2: Yeah, I was looking at the Detroit roster while you were talking Brian Buxton there.
1: Yeah.
2: I don't really see much, especially in the lineup side of things. Like, obviously, you're looking at Kerry Carpenter, who turns into Barry Bonds against the Mariners.
1: It would be nice not to have him.
2: But it's another guy who, wait for it,
1: can't hit
2: left-handed pitching, right?
1: It's true. It's true. Just, he is extreme platoon.
2: Yes.
1: And how well that plays in the park. Now, we have seen him play pretty well in the park.
2: Yeah.
1: But there's a question mark there. I will just say this. If the Seattle Mariners could go get Tarik Skubal without giving up Cade Anderson or Ryan Sloan, I would do it.
2: What about my one-for-one in the offseason? Would you still take it now? Logan Gilbert for Tarik Skubal, one-for-one.
1: Boy. Yeah. Yeah, I think I
2: would. I would, too.
1: I would. And it's not an insult to Gilbert.
2: Nope.
1: It's just having that ace for a postseason.
2: That's
1: is
2: what we just
1: so
2: talked about earlier, right? The Mariners don't really have one.
1: They don't. And you know, you can win without one, you know, but it's harder.
2: Yeah, it's a lot harder.
1: It's really hard. And people point to the fact that the Mariners beat Skubal twice in the postseason. No, they didn't.
2: They beat the Tigers.
1: They beat the Tigers. They didn't beat Skubal. Yeah. He was phenomenal. And he's as big of a reason why they were even in the postseason in the first place.
2: Right.
1: If I could do it, I would go do it. Now, I don't think it's realistic. I don't think Seattle has any interest in giving up the stuff that they need to go get him.
2: I just feel like, again, I'm going to use the same logic I did in the offseason.
1: Sure.
2: You trade a year and a couple months of Gilbert for a couple months of Tarik Skubal, basically. Yeah. That limits, we just talked about, if you can only sign one long term, that takes him out of the conversation. So theoretically, you're not signing him anyway.
1: Sure.
2: Right? That narrows it down to Kirby, Wu, and Miller. And then you get an ace for this year, and I don't know, man. Like, I don't think you have to worry about extending him. Maybe you find a way to get it done, but yeah. I don't see that happening. It would be just for this year.
1: Well, and let me play devil's advocate with the extension real quick. If you are Tarik Skubal, there is some motivation to get a contract extension done before this CBA runs out.
2: Good point. That's a good point.
1: Because you don't want to have those potential rules. And for those who missed it, MLB is proposing contract limits of 5 years, and I believe contract total value of $200 million. I believe it could be less than that, but it's smaller.
2: Yeah,
1: it's certainly smaller. Whereas if Tarik Skubal enters free agency, we're talking about one of the biggest pitching, probably the biggest pitching contract of all time.
2: Yeah.
1: And justifiably so. Justifiably so.
2: And I think a lot of people were thinking going into the season in just terms of just ability between him and Paul Skeens, it was very even.
1: Very even.
2: He has started to separate himself a little bit.
1: He's phenomenal. And the fact that he has a little bit of a Seattle tie, played in college there.
2: Redhawks.
1: Fair enough. Fair enough. I just think it's something that I don't think the Mariners are willing to do, but I'm disappointed the Mariners aren't willing to do it. Now, looking at some... Toronto's interesting because I feel like Toronto feels the same way that Seattle does.
2: Yeah.
1: That there's pressure here, and I would imagine they're going to make some moves here to make the team better.
2: 12 games back, though.
1: They are. It's just, you know, I think Vladimir Guerrero Jr. is going to be a lot better in the second half. You know, made the right decision not to participate in the All-Star game to get that back healthy. I can't see it there. Baltimore, I see as a much more realistic team to trade with.
2: Yeah,
1: and there is somebody here, and I can't say it's an original idea. I know Jeff Passan posted it. Taylor Ward, as a guy who hit 36 homers last year, who has a .387 on-base percentage this year, has not hit for the same type of power. It's been interesting to see. And it can't just completely be blamed on what they call Baltimore anymore, because that's not the issue. Also a guy who's killed the Mariners in the past, and it'd be nice to keep him away from doing that. Also a guy I don't think would cost very much either. So,
2: and if you're looking at the platoons, does a lot better versus lefties than righties.
1: Crushed left-handed pitching.
2: Now, and still been okay,
1: he's
2: versus
1: usable,
2: righties.
1: He's usable against
2: righties. He can play every day.
1: He's usable against righties. By the way, another one for Kansas City that I was thinking about, Lane Thomas, a guy who has crushed lefties in the past.
2: Yeah.
1: But I understand fans of the Mariners, not me, but fans of me too. There's like seven of them. I understand.
2: Yay, Chris Crawford.
1: That you have been saying you've been burnt by the platoon stuff is the understatement of understatements. But you can't completely ignore it, right? Because watch Luke Raley when he stays in to hit against the lefty. Watch it. Tell me that there wouldn't be a better option there. And yeah, Rob Refsnyder had a big history of hitting lefties, and then he just didn't do it. Donovan Solano had a history of hitting lefties, and he just didn't do it.
2: Yeah.
1: There are guys like Chris DeNorfia and other players that the Mariners have added. Yeah, I know. I know. That just haven't worked out. I don't think that means that you have to stop trying. In fact, I would argue it means you have to try even harder to find these guys. And I think Taylor Ward would make him a better baseball team.
2: I have a good text here.
1: Okay.
2: I agree with you on Taylor Ward, by the way. Sorry, I didn't mean to cut you off.
1: Sure, no, that's
2: okay. 425. And I kind of thought about this, too, and I was looking through the rosters. Mm-hmm. What about someone like Royce Lewis? Little.
1: Yeah.
2: Take a shot in the dark there.
1: Sure.
2: Super highly touted prospect. Yeah. Having a down year.
1: Sure.
2: Can play every day at third base, which we need. And a right-handed batter.
1: So, I think that's a great shout out 425. That's a really good text, and it's a really good suggestion. I would say it's a better suggestion for the offseason than a guy you're adding this year.
2: Okay.
1: Just because that might be something there. You want to rework swing stuff. You want to get him healthy. And unfortunately, Lewis and Byron Buxton both have had massive injury issues. And, you know, as we are, again, where in the world is Brandon Donovan? We finally answered that question that he's playing in rehab games. But health is a bit of a skill. It's not the skill that I think some people think. There's bad luck with injury stuff. But if you keep asking guys who are injury prone to not be, shame on you a little bit.
2: Yeah.
1: Right?
2: Yeah.
1: Shame on you a little bit. So I think Royce Lewis is a really good idea, but probably a better idea for 2027. Some bullpen additions that are guys on those teams that you could think about. Ryan Helsley, unfortunately, hurt and didn't pitch great after coming back from his recent injury. Maybe something you can explore. Baltimore has a couple of relievers, I think, that you could be looking at.
2: Yep.
1: Yennier Cano. Kansas City has some guys that I think you could look at as well. You're not, I think, looking to get that eighth or ninth inning arm. I feel okay in that area. If you can get one.
2: It depends on how you feel about Munoz, but yes.
1: I feel fine about Munoz. Yeah. I feel fine about Munoz.
2: I probably do too.
1: Yes. Now, eighth inning, it's a little more of a question mark, right?
2: Because I like their back end guys. It's kind of a by committee. I just want to add depth. I want to make it so there's no option to have a low leverage reliever coming in a high leverage reliever situation, because we know Dan Wilson loves to do that.
1: Oh, he sure does.
2: It not even a possibility.
1: By the way, watching Casey Legamina close out that game the other day
2: was just like so poetic.
1: So poetic. You have to get another arm. I mean, you have to get another bullpen arm. It would be inexcusable to not add, even if it's a guy that is you use in the sixth or seventh inning.
2: Lucas Ersig.
1: That's a name that makes a ton of sense. A bit of a revitalization, too.
2: Yep.
1: He's had some funny comments, too, about like, because there was a thing where he hit somebody and they were like, did you mean to do it? He goes, no, I just suck. Look at my ERA.
2: That's good.
1: Yeah, it was good. And, you know, you like to add some personality there, too. I feel good about the lefties in the bullpen. I feel good about Ferrer and Spire, even though Spire's at a little bit down right now. I think that's more a case of sometimes I think Mariner fans believe that relievers are supposed to have an ERA of 0.00.
2: That's very true.
1: And by the way, I'm just looking at this Lance McCullers trade, by the way, and Houston is an interesting one to me. What if Jeremy Pena is available?
2: How? Why?
1: Selling high. The Houston Astros have believed in this for a long time.
2: And I wouldn't do it.
1: You don't think you would do it? Nah. Is it just because you couldn't picture Jeremy Pena playing shortstop for the Mariners?
2: Well, that and you have a shortstop for the future.
1: I think you do, too. But I will say this.
2: Even if it helps you this year,
1: Stopgap for putting... It will not be a failure if Colt Emerson goes to the minors because you go get another shortstop. It will be a failure if you move J.P. Crawford to shortstop for Colt Emerson.
2: Yes.
1: I will literally not allow Ian Furness on the air if that happens.
2: if they move Colt Emerson down and move J.P. Crawford
1: YouTube,
2: to shortstop.
1: You will see me, Walter Jones, Ian Furness, out of this chair because I'm going to do 3 hours of talking about how big of a mistake that would be.
2: Why do you think it's a mistake?
1: Because he's the worst freaking defensive shortstop in baseball. It's so bad. He cannot do it.
2: So even if it's the right thing to move Emerson down.
1: Right.
2: Which it might be.
1: It might be.
2: Do you think it is?
1: No, not yet. Okay. I give him just a little more time. I give him till the deadline.
2: Okay.
1: I give him till the deadline. And I've seen just enough spurts. Just enough spurts. And again, not a failure if Colt Emerson isn't ready to be a 3-win shortstop right now. Not a failure.
2: Right.
1: But... a lot of talk about the Randy Arozarena trading stuff as well. I mean, the only way I'm doing it is if it makes you better for 2026. And I just don't see a Randy Arozarena trade that makes you better for 2026.
2: Now, I understand the people that are going to come in the arguments and say, like, hey, if it's a culture change. You see what he did in those last couple games in Tampa.
1: Yeah.
2: And he, you know, you trade him, that sends a message, all that stuff. I just, yes. But also, no. I think there's more issues than just Randy Arozarena in terms of like the focus topic around the Mariners this year. Yes, he's kind of a poster child for it, mm-hmm. but he's always been that way.
1: Sure.
2: Yeah. So, and he's been your best offensive player this year. So that's the big thing.
1: React to your text next. 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
0: When Democrats are messing up, I say it. 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
9: So Anders and I were just talking. This is Chris Crawford, by the way, in for Ian Furness.
10: Hi.
9: Appreciate everybody who has tuned in. This is always fun. I will be back tomorrow, which will be a lot of fun. We'll talk about the National League trade candidates. We'll talk about some other fun stuff. I tabled my Seahawks conversation because I want to make sure we have enough time to do it.
10: Yeah, we'll get into that extensively tomorrow because I think it goes beyond just the fans.
9: Yes.
10: Considering the Super Bowl champions and the NFL top 100 list.
9: Oh, okay. Yeah, we'll talk a lot about that. Because I have not got a chance to see that just yet.
10: Oh, my God. You need to look at it when you get home.
9: Can't wait. Cannot wait.
10: It goes into the exact narrative that you're going.
9: Doom scrolling is going to be fun. Let's take a look at some texts.
10: Let's do it. 360. Kind of along the lines that we are we're talking about right before the end of the break there. I saw a couple Seattle pages say that they're floating the idea of trading Randy Arozarena. Why is this, and do the Mariners management leak that out to reporters?
9: It's certainly possible. Now, the Mariners are usually a pretty tight, vested group. I think I said that wrong, but you guys know what I'm saying, that they are...
10: Tighten
9: it. They tighten it, and they play it close to the chest. Yeah. I just... conflated two things. I went to public school. I just have my doubts. But I will say this. Man, that effort on Saturday and Sunday was just... It's inexcusable, man. Yeah. And I just kind of wonder how happy Randy is, to be honest. Now, he looked pretty happy after he hit that home run and he was playing the baseline, you know. And he has been their most consistent offensive player by a long shot. And you would probably be taking a step back if you trade him, unless you're getting, like, something really, really good. And I just don't know what makes sense here. But as for whether or not it would be possible, whether or not they would be leaking that, sure.
10: I go to the same logic that I've always said with Luis Castillo. I believe Luis Castillo has more value to the Mariners than he does in the trade market.
9: Entirely possible. It's just there's a couple of teams in the NL Central that have just been decimated with injuries to their starting rotation, that it changes a little bit because the high floor of Castillo, knowing that the contract, well, high, is not an albatross, there could be something there. Recent text here from 253. Can you please look at what a trade for Younghoe Lee from the Giants would look like? I think he'd be a tremendous leadoff hitter for our team. I'll just tell you right now, that is one I will definitely be talking about tomorrow.
10: Oh,
9: but I do like it. I do like it. It's not a perfect fit because of the left-handedness. Yeah. And
10: but he's sort of platoon-proof.
9: Yeah, I think
10: so. From what I've seen.
9: Well, because of the contact, right?
10: Yes.
9: Because of, and, you know, there's major power concerns there, but I think it makes sense. I'm going to have somebody on to talk about the Giants, by the way, tomorrow, because I think the Seattle Mariners, the only team I can say is truly more dysfunctional-ish right now is the San Francisco Giants, man. They are a disaster.
10: Tire fire.
9: And you need to win this series. Oh, do you need to win?
10: Would you switch managers with the Giants?
9: No. Vidiello's a disaster.
10: Okay.
9: The fact that he has a job right now is... I don't think Buster Posey or Joe Vidiello should have the jobs that they do. That being said, if you want to hire me, I am willing to go work for you. We talked a lot about the World Cup. Text here from the 360. Watching the World Cup at a local watering hole has been very fun. Non-soccer folks asking questions about the game and actually getting it and learning about the EPL. I think that's exactly what I was hoping for.
10: Yeah.
9: That's exactly what I was hoping for, because this is what the game can do, and I want the game to keep growing. I'm not asking for it to usurp basketball or football or baseball. I'm asking for it to continue on the growth so that being a top 16 team isn't good enough anymore,
10: yeah,
9: where we can have realistic expectations. Because I'm just going to be honest with you, Anders. This was their best chance of doing something for a while.
10: This was their best team that they've had in my lifetime.
9: And having the home field advantage matters.
10: And probably the best manager they've had as well.
9: Absolutely. A lot of text about that. This is interesting, too, also from the 360. Coming off World Cup in our own country, why is the Sounders game tonight not a nationally televised event? We need to roll with the soccer momentum and growth with the biggest rivalry in MLS. Totally agree.
10: I do, except I kind of get on MLS for this scheduling mishap, because for me, at least as a sports fan, when I watch things, I usually go in like phases, you know what I mean? And having a big MLS game come right after the World Cup semifinals feels a little like, oh, wait, there's MLS kind of going on. I'm still mentally focused on the World Cup. You know what I mean? And maybe that's me being totally bought into the World Cup.
9: No.
10: But, like, put that game after the World Cup final. Like, yeah, maybe a week after.
9: That's a great point.
10: If this was, like, Sounders versus Real Salt Lake, like, fine. Okay, I know you got to get your season back on going before it ends, right? But putting this game while the World Cup is still going on is a big, big question mark for me. I don't know. That's just me.
9: I totally agree. I agree with everything you said, and I'm uncomfortable with how much I
10: Marcus in the 206 says, it was on Peacock and better because it was Spanish announcers talking about the World Cup. I still won't watch the MLS, but I'll be watching EPL matches. Yeah, so you can find EPL matches, obviously, on Peacock and NBC as well. So that's kind of the effect that I was talking about before. Marcus, I know you're a huge baseball guy. You text in all the time asking about Mariners stuff. But I'm happy to see you have at least somewhat more of an interest in soccer after the World Cup. Having those superstars that play in England and France and Spain and Germany and all that stuff, how much of it has really interested you to watch Erling Haaland play for Manchester City now, to watch Kylian Mbappe play for Real Madrid, to watch, you know, all those big players play at their big clubs? So that's going to be the effect that I'm looking for, less so than the MLS side of things.
9: It's totally fair. It's totally fair. I just want to see it grow. That's all I'm asking.
10: Yeah.
9: And it's because I just need to sell a lot of soccer cards to get out of debt. Marcus also said, I've watched All-Star games with Griffey and Garrett Anderson, also their derbies along with Cal, but it's not something I'll watch. It was the best for the longest time, but now it's time to get rid of All-Star games in every sport. Honestly, that's what I would do too, is I would have maybe a couple of fun events, keep the home run derby. I always thought a really fun one, but it would be such an injury risk, would be best catchers versus best stolen base guys.
10: Oh,
9: to
10: yeah.
9: have some sort of competition there. Like, yeah.
10: Kind of like a skills competition.
9: Yeah,
10: I think
9: it would be fun to watch, but it would be just a logistical nightmare. But I think at this point it's just, hey, you're an all-star, to quote our good friend Smash Mouth. Get the award, get the nod, take a couple days off, get better, and because this just isn't great TV. I'll just tell you this much. It ain't going anywhere.
10: Yeah, I know it's not.
9: Fox pays a lot of money for that stuff, and they are not going to just let you get away with that. I meant to mention this earlier. Netflix, I know you're new to this. You got to get better. You've got to get better. The Home Run Derby, which I thought was fantastic, by the way, and this is absolutely the format that should be going forward. I can actually tell when home runs go, and you don't worry about a guy getting so tired afterwards it becomes nonsense. And you know what? I'm a huge Will Ferrell fan. That was so hard to watch for those who missed it.
10: Oh, yeah.
9: Him doing the introductions and stuff. And I get it. They were trying to play off the semi-pro thing. And that's one of my favorite Will Ferrell moments.
10: Great movie.
9: I think about him saying, she wants to be an astronaut. I don't think she could do it. I think about that line constantly because it just cracks me up so much. But there's a time and a place. And their coverage overall. You can tell they're trying. You can tell that they've made some financial effort into it. They got to get better.
10: Yeah.
9: Because they're going to keep getting more and more stuff. And I need the presentation to be better than it is.
10: Yeah. 206. Is there a way to emphasize some pressure on DePoto? He deflects a lot of negative attention. And at this point, it's how/what will Jerry do? And how/what did Jerry do? He always does minimum, usually too late, and after everyone has asked him to do it. The bad decisions are his usually, and he deflects. Pressure needs to be more meaningful. He doesn't really have competition for his job. So really just like, is there any reality in which Jerry DePoto feels pressure for his job in the next, you know, reasonable future?
9: I don't think so. And I will give Jerry DePoto this. Like, the Seattle Mariners have been super aggressive at the trade deadline the last couple of years. This is not a case of we tried. They went out and got
10: the
9: two best bats last year, and they got the best bat the year before that. So they've done stuff. They've added to the bullpen. They have made supplemental moves. My more issue is what they have not done in the offseason.
10: Yeah.
9: Like, that's my biggest issue. But here's the thing, guys. Jerry DePoto has put himself... Kevin Shockey made this point a long time ago. He's put himself in a perfect position.
10: Yeah, and almost even more so now with Dan Wilson as the manager, because you have someone who has questionable credentials.
9: Yeah.
10: And makes mistakes in big moments, and all the attention goes to him instead of what the roster construction looks like, right? And that wasn't necessarily the case when Scott Servais was managing the team.
9: Real quick, 410, NHL Four Nations was the best all-star format
10: totally
9: in recent
10: agree.
9: Years. 1,000% agree.
10: Yeah.
9: It's a great point, and that's... You know, I brought this up with Ian last year. That's what I would love to see is baseball turn the World Baseball Classic into something where every 4 years you play the World Baseball Classic, every 2 years you do something where you have the best players from the United States, the Dominican Republic, Japan. I always struggle with what I would like the fourth country to be. It was Cuba for a while, but they've fallen on kind of hard times a little bit. Maybe you rotate.
10: Venezuela.
9: Maybe you have a tournament. Venezuela. There we go.
10: Champions.
9: Absolutely. Yeah, absolutely. Something where you have something like that and just have a couple of days of baseball there. That's what I would do.
10: Yeah,
9: you can't do it every year because it would lose its luster. Well, we get tired of everything.
10: I agree. And I do think that having the World Baseball Classic in general during the middle of the season is better than having it right before the season.
9: 1,000% agreed, other than the fact that MLB is just never going to let it happen. You know what never should have been happened?
10: What?
9: Someone allowing me to talk to Dick Fain, but I'm going to do it anyway. 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

0: Ice Cube's Big 3 Basketball is heating up. Before the World Cup Final, tune into Big 3 this Sunday. 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
11: From the Fox 13 Weather Center, I'm meteorologist Abby Acone. High temperatures in the upper 60s to the low 70s. A slightly stormy day around parts of western Washington. Showers and thunderstorms to taper later on tonight. We're watching for red flag warning over the mountains.
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12: Chris Crawford in for Ian Furness. And joining me now is... Man, we've known each other for quite some time now, haven't we?
13: God, how long has it been, man?
12: It's been Molly Watt Monday started in 2021, but I've been coming on KJR, it feels like, since way too long. It makes me feel
13: probably
12: too
13: 10
12: old.
13: 10 years, right?
12: Good amount. And most of them quite good. You know, there was a long time where you couldn't respect me, and I understand that. But now
13: it wasn't a respect thing. It was a disagreement thing. It wasn't a respect thing at all.
12: No.
13: And you know, it turns out recently though we have been more
12: simpatico.
13: Simpatico. I would say over the last year, probably since the beginning when I first turned. Because I was a DePoto lover,
12: sure,
13: in comparison to most.
12: Yeah.
13: And I still think he's done a very good job of building this franchise. However, when he didn't do anything at the pre-2025,
12: sure,
13: I was like, come on, man.
14: Donovan Solano offseason.
13: The Donovan Solano. Did you really just pull the wool over our eyes and get us to the precipice? And then, but he does it at the trade deadline, and he's done it at the trade deadline multiple times, and I am counting on him to do it at the trade deadline again this year. And you were talking about some of the names. I agree with both the names you're throwing. I'd probably have Buxton and Contreras as my number one and number two as well.
12: Yeah, and it's going to be hard. And I don't know if you saw this, and maybe you want to talk about this during your show today, but did you see his comments to the Seattle Times?
13: Yes, I did.
12: The best players we can acquire are the players we
13: on
12: have.
13: On our team, that's true.
12: Boy, that's a tough one. I also think we overrate like what a GM says. What do you expect him to say, right? Like,
13: right.
12: We guarantee we're going to go get these two players.

0: something like that.
1: Right. I think most years I would have read that and gone, oh my God.
0: Fair.
1: But this year, because our stars are so crappy,
0: yeah, it's
1: like
0: true.
1: He's exactly right.
0: It's true. There's no
2: There's a difference between him being right, but also not saying that.
0: Yeah, I mean, yes. That's a fair
2: point. That's the 54% thing. Same thing.
0: Oh, yeah, that's a good point.
1: True. I just think that he was, I mean, we're looking right at Cal Raleigh, right? I mean, sure. That's what we're looking at. And basically what he's saying is, sorry, but we're not going to get a hitter as good as Cal Raleigh
2: right.
1: at the trade deadline. So Cal Raleigh needs to be Cal Raleigh.
2: But right. but fans take that as saying, like, okay, that means you're not going to add anything at the deadline, right?
1: Right, but I think he said enough. At least he said enough to me in that interview that made me think that he was going to attempt to add a legitimate right-handed bat at the trade deadline. I mean, he said, well, let's see. He said it would be unusual to trade for a major league roster in a position we are to answer other problems, but it's not out of the question. Here we go. Definitely going to help the bullpen, and we'd like to resolve our clear flaw for facing left-handed pitching.
0: Sure.
1: I mean, that tells me he's going to get a right-handed batter, right?
0: Right. I would say so. I would also say that is also a manage your expectations. There are so many teams that are in this right now, right? Like, Anders and I went over the list that there are three teams in the American League who are out of it. It's Kansas City, Oakland, which I'm going to keep calling until I'm dead, and the Los Angeles Angels. And there's just not a lot that you would want from those teams, right? Baltimore's still technically in it. Boston has definitely played themselves back into it. So who knows if Wilson Contreras will actually be available.
3: Right.
0: The AL Central, everybody except for the Royals are still in this thing. It makes it difficult because what this third wild card has done is it's made it possible for teams to go get players. But it's also made teams say, we got to hang on to guys until the very last moment, because if we can get yes. into this thing, who the hell knows what's going to happen?
1: We got a few extra days because it's not till August 3rd
0: right.
1: this year. Is that because of the weekend?
0: I didn't even I think so, yeah.
1: Okay. So, I mean, that's an extra 72 hours that you don't normally have before sure. the deadline. That's an extra series.
0: Sure.
1: It's an extra series deep into the season that you can see who's in and who's out. But I think you're right about the teams that you mentioned some of those teams. I think that the Orioles are going to be falling out of this thing. I think the Astros are going to be falling out of this thing. The Twins very well could be falling out of this thing. I mean, those are teams, Tigers. I mean, those are teams that right now have anywhere between a 20 and 25% chance of making the playoffs.
0: Right.
1: And if they slide even just a little bit over the next 2 weeks, that 25% is going to become 12, and you need to hang it up right. if you're a 12% chance to make the playoffs in August.
0: And the other thing, too, is those teams are going to play each other, right? So they're going to kind of knock each other out a little right. bit over these next few weeks. You know, that's another thing here, too, is that, boy, the Seattle Mariners' schedule coming up is a gauntlet. Like, you know, they play probably the most dysfunctional team in baseball right now in the San Francisco Giants. So, you know, you feel good about that. After that, things get really tough here. And my personal thought is, yeah, it'd be nice to kind of wait this out, but I want to have my best roster possible for these games coming up, too. Like, yeah. I want to make sure that I have that right-handed reinforcement and especially another bullpen arm, because to me, that's the one that's the most. And, you know, they mentioned it that, like, hey, we are definitely going to look to acquire a piece to this bullpen. There's no excuse to have Michael Rucker and Nick Davila and these guys pitching in these games right now. There's just not.
1: Homer and Hootie? You don't like Homer and Hootie?
2: Come on. I like that reference. Yeah. That's really good. Let me just read through the Mariners' schedule coming out of the break.
1: Okay.
0: Please.
2: Three against the Giants, Reds, but then Texas, Dodgers, Twins, Tigers, so a little bit of soft spot there. Mm-hmm. Rays, Yankees, Astros, Brewers, Cubs, Phillies, Blue Jays.
0: It's tough.
1: Well, how many of those teams are actually more talented than Seattle? Dodgers, Yankees, I'll yep. start there. Brewers.
2: Debatable, but yeah.
1: Debatable. I mean,
0: on par.
1: But for the most part, you name like 10 teams, like the Mariners are probably third on that list in talent. So sure. we yeah. should be able to win those games. All we got to do is not play like the schlubs we've been playing like for the last 3 months.
2: Is that Dan Wilson's fault?
1: I think it's largely Dan Wilson's fault. I got to put a lot of the onus on the players, too.
2: Sure.
1: The sense of urgency for me goes across the board. It's players, it's manager, it's across the board. And when we're seeing guys walk after balls down the left field line, and we're seeing Josh Naylor do whatever Josh Naylor's doing at first base.
2: Whether it's
1: fielding a ball, whether it's trying to throw to second base from first, whether it's trying to pitch the ball to a pitcher covering first and it goes like bounces twice or goes over the pitcher's head. It's like, we didn't see any of that last year in the last 2 months of the season when he was here.
0: And that's the thing I keep bringing up on Molly Watt Monday is they don't look like they're having fun. And if you're not looking like you're having fun, at least I would like to see, like, you know, you're super intense and you're focused and you guys just make all these plays. They're one of the least focused teams I've ever seen. So he's not making a better in that regard either. So it's going to be an interesting few weeks. I bet it's going to be an interesting few hours here for you. What you got?
1: Yeah, no, it's
0: going to
1: be fun. So Jackson Bevins is going to join us.
0: Nice.
1: His bi-yearly appearance. I usually have him on once in February during the MLB season or NBA season. I got one on in July, so we got a lot to get to. Talking, Sonics expansion. Talking Seahawks, of course. Jackson is dialed in as anybody on the Seahawks. We'll talk about the Mariners and the trade deadline. Brett Boone's going to join us at 4 o'clock. Today, Jerry Brewer at 5 o'clock, and Flauge Johnson. We mentioned her. You were going to get her card when it comes out, right?
0: You better believe I'm going to be loading up on Flauge for sure.
1: Who has the? I believe she's got the most Instagram followers of any athlete in Seattle.
0: That's crazy.
1: 1.5 million.
0: Good for her. Yeah, I love watching her play. Hope they get some more wins down the stretch here, but
1: if they don't, there's. Really good draft.
0: Juju Watkins.
1: Right? Really good
0: draft. I'll be back tomorrow. Thanks again, guys. Sports Radio 93.3. KJ.
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17: 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How did my father become the scheming mastermind? 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
24: A quiet residential neighborhood erupts in chaos. Carmine Galante, the feared boss of the Bonanno crime family, lies dead, his cigar still clutched between his teeth.
25: Masked men walked into Joe and Mary's luncheonette in Brooklyn today and gunned down Carmine Galante, a man believed to be the most powerful mafia chieftain in the country.
24: The execution sent shockwaves through the criminal underworld and set the stage for one of the most pivotal criminal cases in New York City history. From the minds behind the acclaimed television series comes Law and Order: Criminal Justice System. 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
26: My father should have been a dead man.
24: For decades, the mafia had New York City in a stranglehold, with law enforcement seemingly powerless to intervene. But the murder of Carmine Galante marked the beginning of the end. Discover how a group of young prosecutors took on the mafia, and with the help of law enforcement, brought down its most powerful figures. I'm Anasika Nicolazzi, and from Wolf Entertainment and iHeart Podcasts, this is Law & Order: Criminal Justice System.
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1: 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Jackson Feltz with the pre-match at 7 kick at 7:30. Christian Roldan will be honored at halftime for making the U.S. men's national team. He will not play, though. He is sidelined with injury. What's the injury again, Jackson?
0: It's a groin?
1: A groin. All right. NHL has announced the Kraken will open their season.
0: A quad, sorry.
1: Close to a groin. I thought you're the expert on these things.
0: Nope.
1: So, okay. NHL has announced the Kraken will open their season October 1st against Calgary. Will open 3 nights later at home against Los Angeles. And the Mariners have already announced their 2027 schedule. It's like 9 months from now, but they announced their 2027 schedule. They will host opening day for a fifth straight year. Homestand will begin March the 25th against the Red Sox, though. Interesting little nugget about the 2027 schedule. Did you notice when Toronto's coming in? Not in the summer.
0: Oh.
1: No summer weekend for our little friends from the north.
0: Has anybody checked on Softy? Is he okay?
1: Oh, my. I might have to go to a game now. They will come the last three games of the season.
0: Oh.
1: So we'll actually be playing for something.
0: In cold weather.
1: It's September 17th through 19th after school started up in Vancouver. Oh. Well done, Mariners. Well done, Major League Baseball. And Jackson Suber, your leader at 5-under after the first round of the Open Championship at Royal Birkdale. Speaking of Jacksons, we have a lot of them in studio today.
16: And now, two goofy, wacko, out-of-touch homers. Just brutal radio. Just horrible.
35: Live.
1: 41 yards.
35: From Elliott Bay.
1: Can you feel it now?
35: This is Softy and Dick.
1: It's just Jackson, Jackson, and Jackson leading the U.S. Leading the Open Championship. We got Jackson Feltz. You already heard from him. He already messed up on a Sounders trivia question that he didn't get on.
0: Yeah,
1: and
0: normal.
1: Our man from Cigar Thoughts is back. Jackson Bevins.
2: What's happening, bro?
1: How we doing?
2: I'm great, man. How are you?
1: Making the like 5-hour trip from Bellingham.
2: It was tough. Yeah, it was tough today. I was like, you know what? It normally takes an hour and a half. I'm gonna leave like 2 hours, 15 minutes early, and still, I mean, it was 2 hours plus to get down here.
1: 2 hours from Bellingham.
2: Worth it, though.
1: Rough.
2: Worth it, man.
1: We're going to make it worth it. No question about it. Tell us about the podcast. You take the, you know, a little quiet during the off season. When does it ramp back up again with all of your Seahawks chatter?
2: Yeah, I appreciate you asking. You know, after the Seahawks won the Super Bowl, it just kind of presented an opportunity to step back and have a summer where we're able to focus on, you know, talk about Mike and I, my producer, on our day jobs, on our families, and catch our breath a little bit because we got to the mountaintop and we're just kind of enjoying it. But we're going to be right back in it as we get into training camp and, you know, all the stuff that y'all are used to with the show, the guests, commentary, the humor. So I'm really looking forward to it. I've enjoyed the time off, but ready to get going.
1: Awesome. Cigar Thoughts podcast everywhere. You can find your podcast as soon as the season gets going. You'll probably have a train. You'll have a preseason one too.
2: Oh,
1: right?
2: Certainly.
1: To be ready to go. Well, obviously you're going to be talking on the podcast a little bit later on the fact that there's a new owner of the Seattle Seahawks. It'll become official on August the 26th. A one-day meeting has been called by the league on August 26th to vote on the sale from the Allen family to the Kosla family. And, you know, this is, it's interesting because usually in sports radio, we've got something to base our opinions on, right? Mm-hmm. If you trade for a player, if you draft a player, if you pick a free agent up, you can say, okay, well, we've seen what he does. Let's think about what he's going to do with this team and this system and everything. We've got none of that with this ownership. So what were your emotions when you found out that Vinod Khosla was going to be the guy?
2: Well, it's such a good point because it is such an underrated aspect of your experience as a sports fan is having good ownership. And, you know, there are so many teams that can have good years or a stretch of good years, but sustained success requires sustained investment from the ownership. And you don't know about these guys. So I will admit, I hadn't heard of him when the purchase was announced. So like a lot of you listening started looking in, he seems, as far as billionaires go, to be unproblematic,
1: which
2: is good.
1: Not everywhere in the news like some billionaires are, right?
2: That's right. Yeah. You know, I don't want an owner that is taking a bunch of attention away from why we're fans, which is the team itself. And I don't get the sense that this is that type of ownership, which is great. You know, pretty impressive resume. There's not that many billionaires out there, but there's a big difference between being a billionaire and being able to buy a franchise. Right. You know, that's a much smaller circle. And so, yeah, hopefully they are as invested in the Seahawks success as the Allen family was. And, you know, there's two things that I really care about above all else. Are you going to keep the team in Seattle, which no indication they're not going to do that. And do you care about winning or do you just care about getting on the train that is NFL ownership
3: right.
2: and letting the increase in league revenue every year build up your bottom line? So, no reason for me to feel upset about it, certainly at this point.
1: I thought there was an interesting quote by a former chief of staff of his, Christina Simmons. She said, Vinod is thoughtful about every detail of everything. Mm. No detail goes unnoticed. He is open to new ideas and never believes in playing it safe. He taught me always to take the risk and do the right thing and be brutally honest. So from a fan standpoint, I think that will excite fans.
2: I think so.
1: Because it sounds like he will be the one that if a general manager comes to him and says, hey, we need X amount of money for this free agent, or we want to make this big deal, we want to make this big trade, or we want to make this risky draft pick that, you know, he sounds like he's the type of guy that says, hey, you know, no risk it, no biscuit, right? And so that's sounds like that's the type of businessman he has been. And probably one of the reasons why he has enough money to buy the Seattle Seahawks.
2: Yeah, 100%. It sounds like it's going to be a family affair. So now the question is, how involved in the day-to-day is he? Right. You know, is he going to be a David Tepper where this is his chance to play real-life fantasy football? Mm-hmm. Is it that level of involvement? Or is it involvement in, I want to really understand the business so that I can hire the best people to do their jobs and empower them to do that. And obviously that is the hope. That's the hope with any ownership group. But thing is, like, what can't be lost in this discussion is how insanely expensive it has become to buy a franchise. You know, there's the return on the people who have owned these franchises for decades has been incredible. And even buying in now, there's no reason to think this won't be an incredible return over the course of a few years. But these are very expensive operations to run. The barrier for entry is now $10 billion. How quickly does he feel like he needs to see a return on that investment? And does that translate into cuts in some of the operations like we're seeing with the other franchise that the Allen family sold? To Tom Dundon with the Blazers. He's come in and he is slashing every expense he can find to the point where, I mean, it's like embarrassing, right? But that is how you beef up that bottom line in year one. And so I'll be curious to see how the Coastal family approaches it.
1: Yeah, the Blazers coach has an incentive-laden deal.
2: It's a joke. It's just an absolute joke.
1: That's nuts, man. So, yeah, hopefully Mike McDonald won't sign an incentive-laden deal the next time.
2: I think he's got a little bit of leverage.
1: Yeah, I think he does. So, how Jackson and I were having this discussion the other day about one of us is, well, I won't tell you which one. One of us is not worried that his son is a lifelong Niners fan and season ticket holder. One of us is. So,
3: I'm not worried.
1: Oh, okay. He just told you who
3: it
1: was.
3: I'm not
2: so it was
3: worried.
2: You, because he said he's not worried. It's Dick that was
1: I'm completely, all right. I'll put it this way. I'm completely unconcerned. Jackson is.
3: I just have I have an issue with the fact that I don't think his heart's going to be fully in it.
2: Yeah, I would be curious. It's a worthwhile consideration. I wonder how many NFL owners own the team that they grew up cheering for.
1: Probably not many.
2: Because they're just not available. They're not ever available. Right. But the fact that, yeah, he was a fan of a rival that they had a minority ownership stake in. I mean, that's not nothing. I would imagine owning a team, which is like the ultimate vanity project for a billionaire, would make you a pretty big fan of that team.
3: I would just ask this, Jackson, is how many NFL owners were season ticket holders for 30 years leading up to right when they then owned a different
1: team? Of the rival, too.
2: Oh,
3: like right up until you own the team, he's been a season ticket holder. That's the part where I'm like, man, your heart's obviously not really fully in Seattle, is it?
2: Well, not yet. We'll see.
1: Yeah, I think, I mean, over time, like everything happens over time. Coaches change, players change venues all the time. So Richard Sherman went to the Niners, for God's sake.
2: That's right.
1: So, I mean, these things happen. Now, you mentioned that the team he takes over, hands off right now, it's being taken care of, right? John Schneider, Mike McDonald got it taken care of. Hugh and I were going over the top 10 players list yesterday, and it has been completed. The top 10 players are now done. The ESPN poll of staffers, front office members, general managers, ranked the top 10 players at each position. And now when you look at it in totality, I think the Seahawks were pretty fairly represented. I mean, they should be fairly represented. They were the Super Bowl champions. You got your number one defensive tackle in Leonard Williams, your number three wide receiver in JSN, might be tied for third or fourth in corner with Devin Witherspoon. And then Nicky Manwori comes in at number six for safety. That one surprised me, not because I don't think Nicky Manwori deserves to be the number six safety, but I didn't think enough people knew who Nicky Manwori was to put him at number six at that point. So high, low, where are you on those guys?
2: Yeah, I think they got those ones essentially right. Even Worry, a little bit surprising, again, because he was not a high-profile prospect unless you were the type to really dig into the combine and really follow draft season. But, you know, by the time we got to the Super Bowl last year, he was pretty headline-worthy, not only from the analytical discussion of how he's opened up aspects of Mike McDonald's scheme, but also he had that late injury with the echoes of Cam Chancellor before the other Patriots Super Bowl.
1: Right.
2: And there was all of this consternation that all of a sudden made Nick Emenwori a major talking point leading up to the game, not to mention how incredible he was in the NFC Championship game. So it's cool to see that he got recognized. And correct me if I'm wrong, but this is a survey of folks who are already in the game, right? This
1: correct.
2: Is coaches, scouts,
1: yes.
2: front office personnel.
1: Exactly.
2: So I think Emenwori has the opportunity, I think a very good opportunity to now become a blueprint, much the way Richard Sherman was for corners. I think we're going to start seeing other teams look for a Nick Emenwori, whereas he was seen as, you know, maybe a tweener. Like, how do we make this guy work at the NFL level?
1: And then the players are going through their top 100, which we do every year. And what's interesting is we are now down to, we started at 100. We're going down towards the number one player as voted by the rest of the NFL players. We're from 100 to 63. There's only been one Seahawk. And we've gone over a third of the way through the list. And that was Ernest Jones way back at number 97. So we could have seven Seahawks listed in the top 63 in this poll.
2: I would think so. I think Darnold is going to be the interesting one as the, you know.
1: He was 70 last or 72 last year. So
2: that's
1: there's,
2: right.
1: There's no way he's not in the poll. Right?
2: No. Yeah. I think he's going to be in there. I think the question will be is how high does he go as, and you know me as someone who's never doubted Sam Darnold, that this is, you know, you
1: I like
2: can't,
1: how you threw that in there.
2: You can't rank this guy high enough. But I'm glad you mentioned Ernest Jones because circling back to the ESPN survey, that is one that they got wrong. For Ernest Jones not to be a top 10 off-ball linebacker this year was a snub and not even an honorable mention.
1: Yes.
2: And it could be maybe
1: he was an
2: just,
1: others receiving votes. That's
2: yeah,
1: all he was.
2: Yeah, and I just don't see, and I don't think this is a case of being so far inside the bottle that I can't read the label. I think that he really is, like, undoubtedly one of the top 10, and I would be tempted to rank him considerably higher than that in terms of what he did for this defense as an off-ball linebacker.
1: No, I completely agree with you, and I was stunned not to see him at least in the honorable mention. I mean, Darnold's going to be in there. JSN's going to be in there. Spoon's going to be in there. Those are locks. Leonard Williams going to be in there. That's four locks. Emenwori, you would think, would be in there. Byron Murphy? I mean, Byron Murphy was others receiving votes from the front office staff. Will he be high enough? That would be six. Charles Cross would be seven. Julian Love will be eight. I don't think all eight will get in there, but probably six Seahawks in that top 63.
2: Yeah. You know, one other consideration, it's probably if he hasn't been named yet, he's probably not in it. It's probably too early for Gray Zabel, but I don't think if he's not in it this year, I think this is the last year he's not in it.
1: Well, that's kind of leads me to my next question for you is like kind of the breakout players for this year. I mean, we had our breakout players last year. If you want to consider, you know, Emenwori is kind of a tweener. Was he a breakout player last year or was he really going to be a breakout player this year, right? Same thing for Byron Murphy. Was he a breakout player in 2025 or are we going to see Byron Murphy now get as famous as Jalen Carter?
2: Right.
1: In 2026. And that's truly the breakout. Do you have a couple of guys that you think that you're just keeping your eye on? You're saying, this is going to be the year for this dude.
2: I think the number one guy that I think he's going to really increase his profile this year as a Seahawk is Rashid Shaheed.
4: Okay.
2: We have such a large track record of what he can do when he's fully immersed in the offense in New Orleans, where he was late round draft pick. You had the top 10 pick in Chris Olave there, and yet Rashid Shaheed was going target for target, yard for yard, catch for catch, touchdown for touchdown on the same field as Olave, on top of obviously being an all-pro level returner. We thought that we would see more integration in this offense when he was traded for last year, especially coming over back to playing with Kubiak. But the thing that I feel was under-discussed is around that same time, this is right around, I think right after Darnold had his four interception game against the Rams, and Seattle went extremely run heavy from that point on and had started to have success in the run game that they had failed to have during the first half of the season, which meant we were seeing more 12 personnel, two tight ends on the field, a lot more runs. And then that means that what you're asking your receivers to do is different. And Cooper Kupp is a much better blocking receiver than Rashid Shaheed. Mm-hmm. So if you're only putting two receivers on the field for such a large percentage of your snaps, obviously JSN is going to be one of them. And if you need to run the ball a lot and also keep the threat of running the ball a lot, Rashid Shaheed is a little bit of a tip off that you're not doing that versus right. Cooper Kupp, even though I think at this point he's a much better receiver of the football than Cooper Kupp is. I don't expect Seattle to run the ball as well this year as they did down the stretch last year.
4: Agreed.
2: And
4: can they run it as well as they did in the first 3 months of the season?
2: Well, they were really bad at running the ball in the first 3 months of the season, which is why the entire plane was built out of Jaxon Smith-Njigba.
4: Yeah.
2: And I don't think they want to do that. I think so. That means someone needs to step in and demand those secondary targets, because I think JSN is going to be number one with a bullet for defensive coordinators every game this year. Darnold, there will be times where Darnold has to go somewhere else, and Shaheed had those moments. I think this is the year that we see him really become a big deal for the Seahawks.
4: Well, they obviously made a huge investment. Fourth and a fifth round draft pick, and...
2: Really? The only guy they brought back?
4: Yes. 3 years, $51 million. Mm-hmm. They said no to Ken Walker.
2: Yep.
4: They said no to Kobe Bryant. They said no to Boye Mafe. They said yes to Rashid Shaheed.
2: Said no to Reek Woolen. I mean, there's big names out there.
4: To your point, they are showing by their actions that they want him to be the number two option behind JSN. My breakout player is also a pass catcher, but he's not a wide receiver.
2: AJ Barner.
4: AJ Barner is my breakout guy. I mean, I think that guy, now I don't know if he's going to get the volume, because I don't know at this point what the offense is going to look like and at what percentage of the snaps is he going to be on the field. But that dude to me looks like a guy that, you know, for all the fantasy dudes out there, I mean, AJ Barner is going to be that sleeper tight end in the late rounds of your fantasy draft that you might take in the ninth or 10th round, and he turns out to be the number four tight end.
2: I don't think you're going to have to use. Yeah, no, I agree that the upside is there. I don't think you're going to have to use a top 15 round pick.
4: Maybe you might be right. He might be undrafted.
2: Yeah. Home leagues around here, right? Seahawks get boosted up. Maybe,
4: but
2: I mean, I think most of the hype around the Seahawks tight end room is still with Elijah Arroyo.
4: Yeah.
2: And you know, maybe he eats into Barner a little bit, but I love this call because Barner is a tight end's tight end. He's a hockey player the way that he plays football. And he's a very, very capable receiver. And that is what you need. You need somebody who can win at the second level up the seam when you have a terrific boundary receiver like JSN, because now you are pulling defensive attention from the middle of the field towards the boundary, which means do you have someone who is big enough to beat a linebacker or and still maneuver well enough to create space in front of a safety? We saw AJ Barner be able to do that. Mm-hmm. Now, I think in order for that to happen, Seattle's play action game needs to be as effective as it was down the stretch last year, because a lot of Barner's production was just him all alone because teams had sold out on the run. And Seattle's offensive line had gotten so much better at selling run on those plays. So if that continues, absolutely agree. Barner could break out in a big way.
4: That's the voice of Jackson Bevins from Cigar Thoughts. His podcast will be up and running when the Seahawks head back
1: to training camp, getting set for the season. We'll talk a little Sonic expansion and where how has Jackson been moved over the last couple months by the last two Adam Silver appearances in public. Next on 93.3 KJRF.
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31: From the Fox 13 Weather Center, I'm meteorologist Abby Acone. High temperatures in the upper 60s to the low 70s. A slightly stormy day around parts of western Washington. Showers and thunderstorms to taper later on tonight. We're watching for a red flag warning over the mountains.
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1: Booney's going to join us at 4 o'clock today. Jerry Brewer at 5. Storm rookie star Flauje Johnson. She and her 1.5 million Instagram followers. They won't all be on the air. Just she'll be on the air at 6:05 today. That would be that'd be tough to get off 1.5 million. I think I would imagine. I can't imagine any other Seattle sports personality having more Instagram followers than she does. 1.5 million. And she's a rap sensation and sensation.
2: Oh, she's sick.
1: One of the most popular college players last year, and somehow, some way, the Golden State Valkyries traded her to us. Thanks a lot. Appreciate it.
2: Couldn't believe it then. Can't believe it now.
1: So there are good. They're bad. So she'll join us at 6:05. I do want to talk a little bit about the Sonics situation and the trepidation that some have. I think everybody has a little bit of, I don't worry. I'm not worried at all. But I mean, I would say most people have some level of concern, and I think the concern is proportional to the amount of trust you have in Adam Silver.
2: Mm-hmm.
1: And I, for one, have, in comparison to Sonic fans, a massive amount of trust to Adam Silver. Compared to everybody else in the world that hasn't been scarred by the Sonics leaving, I probably have normal amount of trust for Adam Silver. But since there is so much distrust in this city, for someone that really had zero to do with the Sonics leaving. That's kind of peculiar to me that all of this animosity and all of this mistrust that people had to David Stern, they just manifested it forward to Adam Silver, even though he had nothing to do with it. That's 18 right. years ago.
2: Yeah. Yeah. The way I feel about it is similar to how I felt about the Seahawks leading up to the Super Bowl this past year, where, and I've got the lots of receipts on this. I was very confident the Seahawks were going to win by a lot in that game. But until it happens, you are still nervous.
1: That's right. That's a good point.
2: And I felt very, very confident about the Seahawks winning that Super Bowl. But you still need to see it happen. And I feel very, very confident about the Sonics coming back in 2028. But we still need to see it happen. Because just like previous experiences against the Patriots in the Super Bowl, Sonics fans have previous experiences with the NBA, and even though it's not the same people, just like with that Seahawks Patriots comparison, it's still there because we're human. So I'm with you. If I can step back and just look at it objectively, I can't see a single reason to make me think Seattle is not going to get a team in a couple of years. But again, we are snake bitten and we're hurt, you know?
1: Yeah.
2: And we need the league to make amends with us in order to get that trust back.
1: That's a fantastic analogy. I hadn't thought about that analogy with the Seahawks, but you know, as you were saying that, I was visualizing myself sitting with my brother at Levi's Stadium,
2: yeah,
1: watching the game, never really with a worry in the world.
2: That's right.
1: However, you were still like, okay, when is this going to happen? Right? When is this first touchdown that's going to end this game actually going to happen? And we had to wait a long time until A.J. Barner caught the touchdown in the corner of the end zone before I could say, done.
2: Yeah.
1: Done. And that was the time I started celebrating. But it's interesting. I wonder if my relative lack of celebration for that Super Bowl in compared to the first Super Bowl will be the same as my celebration for the Sonics, because I have put myself in such a box where I'm so confident that they're coming back.
2: Yeah.
1: I'm wondering when the Shams bomb comes out that they're actually coming back, will I be as thrilled as some other Sonic fans who are were really skeptical that it was Gavin? Maybe I won't be. Maybe I won't feel that rush of, oh my God,
2: yeah,
1: oh my God, it's here. I might just be like, yeah, I kind of knew this was going to happen for 3 years. You know, I don't know how I'm going to feel.
2: Yeah. Yeah. You will be thrilled. You will be thrilled. Now, that feeling of excitement gets amplified by the feeling of surprise, right? You don't have that part of the equation.
1: Some may, though.
2: Lots will.
1: Because lots will be in disbelief until it actually happens.
2: 100%, you know, but expecting success does not rob you of your ability to enjoy that success when it arrives. And I think you're going to enjoy it every bit as much as anyone else when it happens, even if your initial response isn't as exuberant as some other people's is.
1: Right. No, I think that's great. I have not thought about that analogy, but that's a very, very good one. All right, 336 on 93.3 KJRFM. We'll give a little extra time with some fun with audio. We got quite a bit of cuts to get to. Brett Boone's going to join us at 4 o'clock today. Jerry Brewer at 5. We'll get a little World Cup final preview with Jackson Feltz in the 5 o'clock hour as well. 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
0: Ice Cube's Big 3 basketball is heating up. Before the World Cup final, tune into Big 3 this Sunday. Reigning MVP Michael Beasley and the defending champion Miami 305 play a must-win game against the undefeated Dallas Power, led by coach Nancy Lieberman. Then Dwight Howard and the LA Riot, coming fresh off a win, look to knock off the undefeated Chicago Triplets, led by coach Dr. J. The game, played the way you love. 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
17: Speaking publicly for the first time since telling the Lakers he was leaving, LeBron James says he's not ready to reveal where he'll play next. As long as there's no lockout, Major League Baseball is set to have its earliest opening day ever, except for international games, March 24th of next year. Pitcher Chase Burns gets a 7-year, $105 million contract extension from the Reds. The All-Star is 11-1. I'm Frank Arity.
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0: could both say it at the same time because of the added hilarity to it.
1: Because it's both Jacksons. That's right. That's right. United States soccer striker Flo Balogun joined CBS Mornings earlier today and discussed the effect of his suspension, plus what the overturning of his suspension did to Team USA before the World Cup loss to Belgium.
2: It was just an unfortunate situation, and I think, you know, it put a lot more pressure on us than we needed.
3: And then it was reversed. Were you thinking, yay, this is good, or were you thinking, I don't know if this is such a good thing for the team or for myself at this particular time? Because then that turned into a whole nother layer of controversy.
2: My initial reaction was, you know, I was happy to be back in the team.
3: Yeah.
2: But when I kind of started to reflect, I knew it was going to cause a lot of controversy. And I could almost see within my teammates a bit of nerves because it's something that's so unique. But the closer we got to the game, I tried to just focus as best as I could.
3: Yeah.
2: But it was difficult, you know, a lot of outside noise, and that's hard to avoid.
1: See, I thought it was only going to be a positive, and I could not have been more wrong.
4: Yeah. Yeah, that doesn't track for me at all, and doesn't mean that he's wrong. He obviously is very right. He was there. It's his lived experience. It is hard for me. I mean, distraction comes with playing on the global stage, of course, and it was the number one story there leading up to that game. But boy, I'm with you, Dick. I would have thought that was just an overwhelmingly net positive development.
5: Guys, I had a chance to talk with Christian Roldan yesterday, and while he didn't play, he's obviously in all these meetings and everything else. Yeah. He agreed with Flo. It was a distraction to the team. And it's sort of it very much exactly that. Weird. How do you turn such, and I know Trump was involved in all that, but how do you turn such a great piece of news, us against the world mentality, into a distraction that makes you play like that?
4: I'm just trying to imagine what other sport that would happen in, you know, where even if it was a controversial reinstitution of a player, that could have a negative effect.
5: I mean,
4: on
5: maybe hoops. It's essentially your starting quarterback going from suspended to available on a Saturday before a Sunday game. That's what happened.
4: Got it.
1: Yeah. I mean, and I said at the time, before I knew the outcome of the game, and all I knew was that Flo was coming back and that Trump had some impact in it. We don't know exactly how. I said at the time, I said, I probably would have done the same thing if I was Trump.
5: Yeah.
1: I was buddies with Infantino.
4: Right.
1: And it was a legitimate, like, it wasn't me whining about a questionable call. It was a legitimate, terrible call that everybody, almost to a person around the world, thought was a terrible call. So I probably would have done the same thing. So I have a hard time going back and say, oh, great job, Trump. You cost us the game. I mean, I can't do that because I said I would have done the same thing at the time. Yep. But, hey, Jackson, did you hear that?
4: What's that, Dick?
1: Ooh, wow. How about that? Stereo. Sir Nick Faldo was on Sky Sports this week ahead of the Open Championship, and he took some shots at Bryson DeChambeau.
6: Bryson DeChambeau, Sir Nick, playing alongside Scottie Scheffler. Three missed cuts in the three majors so far. Going for an unwanted calendar slam of missed cuts. Yeah. What's going on for Bryson
7: rough
6: in the majors?
7: Slam, isn't it? We've got to name it.
6: What's happened to him in the majors?
7: That's a whole part of the story, how their superstars that live then come over and can't do it. So that's all another story. And then they go back to be superstars. I'd say it to his face. He has zero clue of strategy. He said it last year, and I think on TV, I'm going to go out and attack the links. Well, I've never attacked a link. You thread it, don't you? You feed it down the fairway. It's really important. And he'll stand up and just keep bombing away, and they think, get it further down. But you can be completely blocked out.
1: What did Bryson DeChambeau do? And maybe that interview motivated him a little bit today.
4: Maybe.
1: A 3-under par for Bryson DeChambeau, and he is 2 shots off the lead. He actually beat Scottie Scheffler, playing with Scottie Scheffler today. So a little bit, and you could tell that Nick wasn't just taking shots at Bryson. He was shots at the whole big group. And I got to disagree with him on that. I think the LIV guys in the majors have done fine. In fact, the LIV guys have done better in majors since they've been on LIV than I thought they were going to do in majors.
4: 100%. I agree with that. Not this year. This year, they have struggled a ton. And you could feel the glee in Sir Nick's voice.
1: Oh, yeah.
4: A third of the way through the question. He's had that bullet in the chamber for years waiting for someone to ask about, waiting for one of these guys to

0: miss a bunch of cuts. But Bryson answered the bell.
1: He certainly did. All right. Hey, Jacksons. Did you hear that?
2: What's that?
1: I usually have zero interest in the ESPYs. But when I found out who was hosting the ESPYs last night, and I happened to be with my two lovely ladies, my wife and my daughter, who both love Saturday Night Live as I do, I saw that Marcelo Hernandez of Saturday Night Live, a.k.a. Domingo, was hosting the ESPYs. I immediately went to YouTube, and I was like, all right, I got to find the opening monologue, right? Yeah. And all the three of us were in stitches.
0: Yeah.
1: The monologue was like 15 minutes long, and it was really, really good. And he takes a little shot at last year's host.
3: I want to congratulate Caleb Williams, the quarterback for the Chicago Bears, who will be on the cover of the new Madden video game. Congratulations to Caleb. And Tiger Woods will be on the cover of Grand Theft Auto. I also want to shout out last year's host, Shane Gillis. He is watching from home like a true American. On his couch, drinking a beer while a Hispanic guy does his job. I personally think it's crazy that I get to host the ESPYs. This is an American dream for a child of immigrants to host the biggest show in sports.
1: Now, he was really good, really funny. I suggest go back to YouTube and watch that 15 minutes. I didn't see much of the actual awards presentation. Another thing, though, I did watch of the ESPYs yesterday was the Jimmy V Award was given to Jim Abbott. And so my wife and I happened to be, you know, I had to give her the background of Jim Abbott, right? She didn't know who Jim Abbott was. Sure. And so I had to give her the background of Jim Abbott, so we watched that. And we got to talking about, she didn't know who Jimmy V was, right? Oh. So I was like, all right.
0: What a cool opportunity.
1: Yeah, I go, you got to see this.
0: Yeah.
1: And so I went back and we watched the whole Jimmy V speech.
0: Oh, I got goosebumps. Wow. You can see him from across the studio. Man.
1: And she was riveted and like tearing up. And it was just, I hadn't watched it in probably about every 5 years or so. I get moved to watch the Jimmy V speech. And this was the perfect opportunity to watch it with my wife. And that was very, very cool. So.
0: That's killer, man.
1: All right. Hey, Jacksons, did you hear that?
4: What's that, Dick?
1: ESPN NBA reporter Shams Charania joined SportsCenter this week and updated what he knows about the future of LeBron James.
5: Kev, there's no exact timeline yet, but we are inching closer to a LeBron James decision. All the information that he could want is in because all the teams have made their pitches. General managers, owners, presidents of teams have made their contact. They've continued to be in touch with agent Rich Paul this week. Players have reached out to LeBron James, recruiting him. And yes, the voice notes have all been listened to. The rosters are set. The decks are all laid out. The leaders here are Cleveland, Miami, Philadelphia, Golden State, and Minnesota. And what we know is LeBron James has made it clear privately he wants to be in a situation where he can compete for a championship, but also join a culture or team environment that he feels that he can uplift.
1: Now, I don't want to get too deep down the LeBron rabbit hole because we're going to save some time in the 5 o'clock hour. Yeah. I want to do a full segment on this because I finally have somebody in this room with me that loves LeBron as much as I do.
0: That's right.
1: So that's going to be fun because normally it's not like Softy doesn't hate LeBron, but he likes to needle me on LeBron.
0: Of course.
1: Right? Yeah. So it's nice to, you know, be with the friendly company here. So we'll talk about the teams that LeBron, what our best... You know, what we want to see LeBron James do for his legacy. We'll do that in the 5 o'clock hour. But I will ask this, timing wise, I would think, you know, LeBron does like to be out in the center of attention. There's no question about that. So if that's the case, don't you think LeBron's decision will happen in this next 7-day dead zone before football training camps start?
0: Yeah, it'll be interesting to see if he is really trying to calculate, you know, the most possible attention, because I think that announcement's going to suck the air out of the room regardless of when he does it. There's not going to be a training camp development bigger than LeBron choosing the final team that he's going to play for. But one thing that I will say, you know, he rankled a lot of people coming out at, you know, at 16, he was going by King James and everyone...
1: Chosen one.
0: That's right. Well, ain't the whole league paying homage now? They are lining up in the courtyard to get their audience with the king of basketball.
1: There has been very, very few players. I mean, really, I can only think of LeBron and Tiger who had unfathomable expectations.
0: That's right.
1: As teenagers.
0: That's right.
1: And they met or actually exceeded them.
0: Yeah, I'd throw Bryce Harper into the conversation as well. Youngest guy ever on the cover of Sports Illustrated. He's got a couple of MVPs, but
1: that's a good call.
0: It wasn't the same amplification that Tiger and LeBron had, that's for sure.
1: All right, Brett Boone will join us. We'll talk some baseball. Does he want Dan Wilson fired? We'll ask him flat out coming up next on 93.3 KJRFM.
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1: 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Your leader at 5-under after the first round of the Open Championship at Royal Birkdale. The big names are lurking, though. Cam Young and Bryson DeChambeau, 2 shots back. Scottie Scheffler, Colin Morikawa, 3 shots off the pace. Sounders host Portland tonight right here on 93.3 KJRFM. Jackson Feltz, the pre-match at 7. Kick at 7:30. Christian Roldan will be honored at halftime for making the U.S. men's national team, but he will not play as he is sidelined with an injury, which we found out was a quad. Correct?
24: That's correct.
1: Quad, not a groin, a quad. Mariners announcing their 2027 schedule. They'll host opening day for a fifth straight year, March 25th, against the Red Sox. Reds have given right-hander Chase Burns a 7-year, $105 million contract. The 23-year-old is voted to the All-Star Game this season. Speaking of the All-Star Game, a guy that knows a little something-something about playing in an All-Star Game and a home run derby, Brett Boone.
23: 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Now with Booney, here's Softy and Dick.
1: What's up, Booney? How you doing, man?
25: What's happening?
1: Nothing. What do you do this week?
25: Living the dream.
1: Living the dream. What's the handicap at so far right now this year?
25: I stink. I think I'm a. I haven't been playing much golf. Okay. 5.8. 5.8
1: Still
25: index.
1: Good. Still solid. Still solid. No question about it. So, do you play golf this week, or do you spend time watching baseball? How much of the, you know, the futures, the Derby, the All-Star game. How much of that do you actually dip your toe into, or do you just kind of use this week to kind of cleanse yourself from baseball a little bit?
25: Exactly. I caught the tail end of the Home Run Derby. I glanced at the game. I was actually traveling this week. I was actually up in Seattle. I had a charity event up in the Tacoma area, so I was there for a few days. Got to catch up with a few buddies and really very casually watching. I watched a little bit here and there, but not much. I couldn't do the commentary on the Derby, but I did catch the end.
0: Hey, Brett, Jackson Bevins here. You know, I'm curious. You had seasons as an All-Star, seasons where you weren't. As you're going through a season, what is the difference in feeling that you have about your performance when you're having a season good enough to make an All-Star team versus those where you're not?
25: Well, it usually comes down to first and second halves, you know. And some years you make the team. Some years you think, how did I not make the team? You feel like you got snubbed. You hear that at the break all the time. Oh, here are the snubs of the All-Star break. At the All-Star break, everybody can't make it. I don't know. Because, you know, 0-1, magical season. 0-2, first half was dismal. For me personally, the team was fine. Second half was as good as I could have played. So it all comes down to halves, really. So All-Star can be, you know, those start to finish seasons where you're locked in and you just have a great year start to finish. They're very rare, at least very rare for me. but the years that you start off, it's cool to make an All-Star team. I remember I made my first, I was a kid in a candy shop going to Colorado was my first one in 98. And then everyone since then, it's an honor every time you get selected. And, you know, I've always been puzzled. I grew up in the game. This is all I've ever done. I've been to All-Star games as a kid with my dad. I got to play in a few of my own. And every year, you know, you hear the stories. Well, he was selected, but he's not going to play. Right. Or he's not. And I just think, wow, what was I missing? Because I always thought, I get selected, I'm going, I want to get hits. Maybe I do, maybe I don't. Right. But, you know, this game we play, it's so fleeting. I played for 14 years, and when I ended up retiring, it seemed like I just got that call to make my debut. So it goes by in the pretty darn quick, and I just want to cherish every opportunity you get when you're playing this game. Take advantage of it and enjoy it.
1: Well, Booney, you're referencing Zach Wheeler of the Phillies, who certainly had an All-Star first half of the season. There's no question about that at all, but he was passed over, and then he was passed over again. Then he was finally asked, and he was like, nah, I'm going to take my ball and go home. I'm not. And that, to me, rubbed me the wrong way. I was like, it doesn't matter when you get honored. It matters that you got honored. And so it was, I thought that was a bit of a poor sport, you know, whining from Zach Wheeler. What did you think?
25: Well, I look at Wheeler, I look at his numbers to date. He's 10-1. I mean, an obvious he should have been there.
1: Yeah.
25: He was kind of loud about not being there, which I've never done that. You know, there's been some years, Rob, thinking, you know, 94 and 95 for me. I was kind of at the break going, what? How am I not on the team? That's nothing that I go public with and talk to the media about, but you just think to yourself, wow, and he went public with it. That's something I would never do. So, you know, he went public with it, and then they came back, and he probably almost felt like, why? Because I made such a stink, and then everybody kind of backed me up because the numbers say I'm an All-Star. Now you're just going to give me this token invite? No, I'm not. I wasn't really offended by it. It's nothing I would have done. I wouldn't have done it that way. But no, it's not something over the top. In today's game, with everything, the ongoings, the comings and goings, everything we see on a daily basis, nothing really surprises me. So that really didn't catch me too off guard. I just thought, oh, he probably felt that the only reason he was being invited is because he made a stink about it. And then the media made a stink about it. And then it was kind of, he felt like a token, but I wouldn't have said anything to begin with, and I wouldn't have denied it if I was asked. So I'll never know. But no, I wasn't put off that much. It was just kind of some entertainment for a couple of days watching the back and forth.
1: Well, Booney, thank God for the AL West of 2026, because if this was last year, the Mariners would be 8.5 games back of the Astros right now. If it was 2 years ago, they'd be 4 games back of the first place Mariners. If it was 3 years ago, they'd be eight back of the Rangers. And if it was 4 years ago, they would be 14 games back of the Houston Astros. Instead, they find themselves right there with the Rangers at the top of the division. So there's two schools of thought. The glass half full school of thought is, hey, we always start slow. We're always around 500 in the beginning of July. And then we always catch fire and the division sucks. The glass half empty folks would be like, okay, but this team looks nothing like those teams. Randy Arozarena is walking to balls on a weekly basis. Sloppiness all around the yard. Our superstar can't hit his way out of paper bag. So which boat should we have one foot in? The optimist's boat or the pessimist's boat?
25: I think the optimist boat, and that's because that's starting pitching staff. You know, I was just going over the numbers here in the American League, and you're right. Thankful that it's such a mediocre year in the American League. They're right there in it. I mean, they're in the playoffs if it starts today. Well, them and Minnesota are tied. Mm-hmm. But I circled on my sheet here. There's really only seven teams right now that I would say at the trading deadline are going to be sellers. And that's the A's, Kansas City, L.A., Cincinnati, San Francisco, the Mets, and Colorado over in the National League. Seven out of 30 teams at this late stage of the season. So that's remarkable to me. I think the next 2 weeks is going to play out how it plays out. And you might add some teams to that as far as guys that would be sellers versus buyers. Well, I guess not necessarily do you sell, but it's going to be confirmed here in 2 weeks who isn't buying, because there's going to be some interesting guys out on that trade platform, and it's going to be interesting to see who gets it. San Diego comes to mind if they feel like they're out of it with the ownership change, a lot going on here in San Diego. So that's going to be interesting to me. But I think from Seattle's standpoint, they should just kind of thank their lucky stars right now and look around that room. This was a good time for them. I mean, they lose 5 out of 6 going into the All-Star break. This is the perfect break for this Seattle ball club, who's still on paper, especially starting pitching. They got to get Julio through that protocol. I don't know if it's going to be early next week. Donovan is about to go on a rehab assignment, get to more of a full roster. But this was the perfect time for them. They lose 5 of 6 going into the break. And this is kind of a time to look around the room and kind of man up and go, listen, we got the guys in this room that were pretty much essentially the same guys in this room a year ago. We were one game from going to the World Series. What has changed? And it's up to them. And we'll see how that does. Lucky for them, they're in the West. And it has been a mediocre run as you could possibly have. I think the Houston Astros are sitting there getting Brown back at the top of that rotation. They're sitting there going, the end of April, they're going, well, our run, our lock kind of on this division that we've had for the last 6-7 years. Well, this run's probably coming to an end. All of a sudden, they're right back in it going, these teams are playing so average that they let us back in. And don't let a team like that, who's used to being there, used to being at the top of the division, don't give them a chance at this stage of the game. And they have. Houston's right there with them. So I think the West is going to be a fight. I still think at the end of the day, this team's going to pull it out, and this team's going to win that division.
1: Well, I do think they're going to get a right-handed bat, but I think Jerry is right when he came out and said yesterday, we're not going to get a right-handed bat as good as some of the right-handed bats we have right now that just aren't performing, and he's looking squarely at his catcher. So you were the hitting coach for the Rangers. What would you be doing? What would you be saying to Cal right now?
25: We got to simplify this thing as much as possible. A year ago, you couldn't have been more locked in. You know, there was probably, you're a handful of guys on the planet a year ago that just came to the yard whistling and skipping. You know, I've been through years like that, and it's fun. They're very far and few between. But we got to get back to basics. We got to simplify this thing. I remember an interview with Cal a year ago, which is I still preach to hitters today. And he said, you know, and he was talking about Edgar a little bit. And he said, Edgar just always says to me, when I get a little off or I get a little confused, stay through the middle of the field. He said, as long as I stay through the middle of the field, it allows my barrel to hit every type of pitch. And, you know, sometimes we do it. And when we're locked in and when we're going good, we don't think about much. Mm-hmm. It's just there. We get to the ball. We don't have to do much. We don't have to go down there and hit 1,000 balls. We might hit 10 or 12 and go, I'm good. I'm good. Let's play the game. when you're going bad, it seems sometimes you overthink, you're analyzing everything and you're missing the simple facts, simple things you do.
1: Right.
25: Simple ways to simplify the at bat. So I think he's got to get back to it. I think at this stage, you know, for a while you were thinking, well, he can't go like this all. See, it's gone pretty long and the strikeouts are way up too. But at this stage of the game, it's not about, okay, you can kind of put in the books, it's not going to be one of my better years, but what can I do in the next 2.5 months to be help this team win games, help this team get to the postseason? Because the great year's out of the question, but you can still salvage. And salvage is helping these guys turn around, because Cal's a guy that this team looks to. This team, he's the captain. He runs the pitching staff. When you're not playing very well, it's really tough to be that staunch leader. You know what I'm saying? Usually the leader comes with the numbers and the production. When you're not producing, not that people don't look at Cal and have a lot of respect for him in that room, they do, but it's much different when you're when you're showing up every night and carrying the mail and winning games for your team than when you're really struggling. It's really tough to lead a ball club.
0: Brett, when you're in one of those funks, how quickly do you realize that you're coming out of it? Is it as simple as a great at bat?
25: It could really be a foul pitch.
0: Is that right?
25: I could foul a ball off during an at bat and the light goes off and I go, that's it. Hmm. And why didn't I know that a week ago? Hmm. The only thing I learned is with experience in the game, and experience is a lot. When I was a young kid, I came into the league, hair on fire, swinging hard, no approach, just playing this game as hard as I can, trying to make a name for myself. As I moved on and as I watched the great hitters in the game, and especially the right-handed hitters, and picked the brains of some players that I really respected and learned how to come up with a formula for me, not for a right-hander, but for me personally, my skill set, what I like to do, and I simplified it. You know, it wasn't that I went into every game with that A swing where I'm standing up high and back legging people. Some days I need to get to the ballpark and realize what I have in the tank. It's not always that A swing. Like right. I said, sometimes I got to go with my B swing. Sometimes there's a guy on the mound, I don't pick up his pitches very well, and I got to know that. And tonight is not, I'm not going to go 3-for-4 with a homer. I need to survive and maybe find a way to help my team win tonight, get in the cage tomorrow, work on it, survive to play another day. And I don't see enough of that. I see we're going with the same thing every night and this is going to work because it used to work. No, I got to know what I have in the tank, who I'm facing, how I'm feeling, how I'm seeing the ball. And I'm going to go with that. So it's like going to the driving range. Yep. Those big boy pros, the top PGA guys, they don't go there. They go and hit a couple cuts and a couple draws. What's working for me today that's going to keep this ball in the fairway? And they go with that. They don't just say, well, I'm going to work it out on the course and I'm going to go with this draw all day when it's not working. No, that's how you shoot 77. They have the ability today, I'm going to survive. I'm going to shoot 72. Might not shoot 65, might not shoot, but I'm definitely not going to shoot 75. I'm going to find a way to scrape it around the course and shoot even par. I think as hitters, we need to do the same thing. We hit every day. It's 162. Some days, par is really good.
1: I don't know about you, Jax. I'm fine with a 77. When I walk off the course after 77, I'm pretty
25: But I think on Saturday, you're going to find your way in the back of the pack.
1: You're exactly right. Brett Boone joining us. Hey, you know, Booney, I hope 2 months from now we're talking and the job status of Dan Wilson is no longer an issue. I hope that's the case. I really want to see this team turning around, and we're not talking about potentially firing Dan Wilson. But our morning show host, who is usually not a slings and arrows guy, he's not a fire and brimstone, you know, get rid of everybody type guy. He's not a knee-jerk guy. And he called on Monday for the firing of Dan Wilson. He says he's seen enough. We've seen situations in the past, two with the Phillies, right, a few years ago. And then recently when Rob Thompson was fired, they were 9-19. Don Mattingly's gone 45-24 with the same dudes. So maybe talk about that scenario in Philadelphia and what you've seen there, and could something potentially happen like that here?
25: Well, if you sign on the dotted line to be a major league manager, it's always an option, especially the teams that come with big expectations, the expectations and players and a roster and a track record. There's more pressure on you as the skipper. And if you don't win, as a player, I know this for a fact. A managers never lose games for us. It's not, the manager is never the reason, but the manager's the one that takes the fall when we don't play up to our capability. And that would be the case if Dan, you know, I'm not saying Danny's getting fired, but if that were to happen, I watched Carlos Mendoza get fired this year. I'm very fond of Carlos. I think he does a great job. I talked to guys on that team. He had nothing to do with the way they're playing. The Thompson you mentioned, as far as I know, and I don't know Thompson personally, the players were very fond of him. They liked him. He was very beloved in that city of Philadelphia. They just thought this team has too big of expectations. We've got to do something to mix it up. Don Mattingly comes in. He looks pretty good right now. Did Don come in and just change how they go about the game? No, but sometimes when a big shakeup like that happens, players in that clubhouse feel bad, first of all, because somebody lost their job today. Mm-hmm. And we need to buck up, look at each other in the eye and say, we need to start playing better. That's what the Phillies started doing right away. They've got the personnel to do it and the skill set to do it in Philadelphia, and they have righted that ship. Seattle's got the skill set to do it and definitely the horses to do it, but we'll see. I mean, like I said, managers that take over ball clubs with expectations, the bar is always higher and failure is really not an option. So everything's on the table. I think Danny's an awesome guy. He was an awesome teammate of mine. I know the guys love him. And like I said, the players will decide how long Dan lasts as the manager. Cause we do as players, we win games. As players, we lose games, and when we lose games, sometimes people get fired.
1: So when a fan's listening right now and they want to ask the question, Booney, how long is too long? I mean, how long can we continue to see 500 to sub 500 baseball before a change is made, needs to be made?
25: Well, I think, like I said, this is a good time to reflect, to look around the room and kind of say, what are we doing? But I think, let's see how it. I think right now they're going to take many steps, and I'm not in the minds of that organization. I'm not there. I'm not privy to any of the information what they're thinking. But I think they're going to see how we get out of the gate here in the first 2 weeks of the second half, right up to the trade deadline. Mm-hmm. You know, if they have a good 2 weeks, man, they're going to be out there shopping and getting a right-handed bat. You know, do you go get a Soler or an Odell from the Angels? Do you get a Chapman? Who I know would be available in San Francisco.
1: Yeah.
25: Maybe a little bit more, too expensive for what the Mariners want to pay right now for those type of players. But I think this next 2 weeks is going to be really crucial. What do you do at the trade deadline? Okay. What do those players do? They know they're right there, and they know if they have a good 2 weeks, ownership's probably going to be active and go out and get them a right-handed bat. Go get them some help in the bullpen. They know that, and it's on them right now. So I think they're going to take it in increments. And I would say to the fans out there, you're probably going to have this next pressure point in a couple weeks at the trade deadline,
1: okay,
25: depending on where the Mariners sit.
1: Great stuff as always. We'll talk to you next week. Thanks, Booney.
25: Okay, guys. Thank you.
1: That's Brett Boone. What do you think? 49451. We'll read your text coming up in about 25 minutes. Do you think Booney's got the right amount of patience? He says, give it a couple of weeks. Let's get to the trade deadline. Let's see what the Mariners do, and let's see what type of ball they're playing before we make any rash decisions. 49451, shoot us a text. We'll talk. We'll get Jackson back into the fold here and ask him about the Dan Wilson situation and the frustration that Jerry DePoto is feeling as well. He was talking to the Seattle Times over the last 24 hours, and he's maybe as frustrated as everybody else is. 93.3 KJRFM.
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0: The manager's not getting the most out of the team. And this is too important of a season. There's too much at stake. It's the 50th anniversary. We've never made the World Series. We may have a lockout next year. We can't let it end by missing the playoffs in a year in which the American League is down like never before. Mm-hmm. So I endorse a managerial change.
1: There's the money cut of the week from 93.3 KJR FM. That happened very early in the week, Jackson.
0: Yeah.
1: Monday morning. I don't know what hour it was on Monday morning, but it was one of the first things out of Chuck's mouth after seeing the Mariners lose five of their last six games leading into the All-Star break, and he kind of used the Monday of All-Star week to put his foot down. And
0: Chuck's not going to come by that take lightly.
1: No, that's true. And, you know, I was thinking about how we evaluate coaches and managers, and correct me if I'm wrong, but it seems like when you know. Like, yep. when you see Mike McDonald, it doesn't take you long before you know, oh, my God, mm-hmm. we have something special here. Mm-hmm. Like, we knew after year one, even though they didn't make the playoffs, we knew, oh, this is the guy. This is the guy. Now, we didn't think he was going to win the Super Bowl in year two.
0: Right.
1: But we knew we were on the right path. And I was looking back at some of the, and I thought, okay, maybe it's different for managers. Maybe the great managers get fired all the time. So I just went through my brain real quick and I spit out the five best managers that I could think of over the last like 40 years.
0: Okay.
1: And I went with Lasorda, Sparky, La Russa, Cox, and Leland. Pretty good five?
0: Yeah.
1: Pretty good five? I just, yep. just added the top of my head. And I want to see, maybe I'm wrong. Maybe these guys got fired all the time and they just, you know, they had to find the right spot with the right talent. And no, three total firings out of those five guys in their career in over 100 years of baseball.
0: I was going to say, yeah, you got to be looking at
1: 100 years of baseball.
0: Yep.
1: They managed over 100 years of baseball. Three total firings. And one of them, Bobby Cox, was by Ted Turner in the 80s.
0: Yep.
1: And he said he wanted his successor to be just like Bobby Cox. And his successor wasn't. Was. So what'd he do? He went and hired Bobby Cox again and won a World Series. So technically that's a firing, but not firing
0: really.
1: Because the owner knew that he did the wrong thing by firing Bobby Cox. But to me, I know Dan's not a great manager, and that's right. I know Dan's never going to be a great manager. I'm still up in the air on whether Dan can be a capable manager, but there has been nothing that indicates that he can be a capable manager. Where are you there?
0: Well, we have no idea, and I think that's part of the problem. I don't need the manager to be hyper demonstrative, and I don't need the manager to be Joe Maddon out there galaxy braining new ways to play the game. I need the manager to not be a liability. I need the manager to feel like the manager has the reins on the clubhouse. The fact that Randy Arozarena dogged a foul ball and Luis Castillo gave up a home run on the next pitch, and there was clear, visible, televised animosity on the field, and we haven't heard a word about it. He wasn't asked about it. He hasn't volunteered any information about it. There is no indication that there is anything coming from the manager's position other than being a bystander who says, well, that was a tough one out there tonight. And at some point, it's like, okay, I look back to that ALCS, and to me, I'm saying Dan Wilson coaching like a home run merchant. The Mariners win when they hit home runs.
1: Yep.
0: They lose when they don't. There's no in between. And this isn't football where you can come up with some scheme that is going to, like we've seen, we use McDonald as an example. And you were talking, if I heard you right, you were talking about the presence, the type of enforcement, the culture that he brought in, but also he's a great coach because
1: it's both.
0: He has
1: McDonald has culture, yes, and he's got X's and O's.
0: You don't really have that same opportunity in baseball. You might have 10 games a year where you can really impact wins or losses.
1: Correct.
0: By how you decide to handle the game. And I think back to a couple. One was against the Angels earlier this year where they were down 2-1, like most common score possible for the Mariners this season. They're down 2-1 in the ninth inning. They have 6, 7, 8 hitters coming up. 6 and 7 hitters get singles, lo and behold. Mariners have 7 sacrifices this year. If there was ever a time when you have the top of the order, 2 batters away, to try and move the runners over, it is with your 8 and 9 hitters up, down 1 in the ninth inning with nobody out. They both pop up. Mariners lose the game. There's another time. It's Mariners are up by 1. They got runners at 2nd and 3rd with 1 out. It does not matter if the batter scores or not. But instead of intentionally walking him, and again, this is baseball 101, instead of intentionally walking him and creating force outs at every base, potential game-winning double play, having your infielders at regular depth, he pitches to the cleanup hitter with the infield drawn in, and a slow roller gets by the first baseman that never would have had they been at regular depth. And it's right. Like, we have a manager actively putting them in situations to lose games. And I look at the ALCS and I watch John Schneider put his entire game in motion for 7 straight games and put an extraordinary amount of stress on the Mariners at every turn. And it was like, well, if the Mariners hit 2 home runs, they're going to win. If they don't hit 2 home runs, they're going to lose.
1: Right.
0: And that's it. So where's the value add from our manager?
1: Well, and you mentioned John Schneider out managing Dan Wilson. I shudder. Let's say the Mariners catch fire. Let's say Cal hits 300 with 25 bombs in the last 2 months of the season, and they win the division going away, and they win the first round of the playoffs, and they win the second round of the playoffs. I mean, how much confidence do you have of Dan Wilson going up against Brett Boone's brother in the ALCS? How much confidence do you have him going up against Dave Roberts?
0: That's right.
1: In the World Series?
0: That's right.
1: Like zero.
0: That's right.
1: Like absolutely zero. Now, we may have more confidence at the time because we'll have been playing well and winning 90 games, but still, and the game that you mentioned, individual games, how about piggyback gate number 1 game? Nah. Bryce Miller to Luis Castillo. Oh, we're up. We're up by 1. Andrés Muñoz is going to come in the ninth inning, right? No, it's a piggyback game, so we're going to leave Castillo in there to put the first guy on. Then we're going to panic and bring Andrés Muñoz on.
0: And, you know, one of the defenses for Dan Wilson, who, I mean, I said this when he was hired, I am waiting to be proven wrong or to feel like I've been proven wrong, but I said the Mariners hired a mascot, not a manager. And I need to see some way that he is actually seizing the reins, because, you know, when you hear people defend Dan Wilson, oftentimes it's, well, you know, he's kind of a mouthpiece for Jerry, and it's the front office that's making decisions. It's his, just his job to implement it. Well, it's, even if that's the case, the manager is still the one the players have to look in the eye. At some point, don't you just say, look, I'm going to do what I know is best to win, even though it doesn't fit whatever our game plan was at 1 o'clock this afternoon. It's 8:45 PM. The game's on the line. It's Munoz time.
1: Right.
0: I'll talk to the front office afterwards. You know what? I'm going to wear this one if we lose it, guys.
1: Well, it is the one thing I will say that he has done well is he has managed September very well. And I brought up these numbers yesterday. I'll bring them up again today. September 2024, he was 16-10. September 2025, he was 17-8. That's 33-18. That's a 65% win percentage. I'm wondering if that's when the governor is taken off by Jerry DePoto, because we have to win. It's not, we're not looking long term now. We're not looking at saving pitchers now. We're not looking at number of innings our bullpen guys are going. We're like panicking and must win games now. And so Dan is able to manage. I don't know. It may just be fluky that Dan has won in September. I mean, September of 2024, they were kind of out of it anyway, so there wasn't a lot of pressure. There was pressure in 2025. So I'm waiting for September of 20, because I don't think he's going to be fired. It's going to be very interesting to see what September 2026 brings. Do we see another run by the Mariners, and can we tie it to governor's off? We're obviously not seeing piggybacks anymore. We're not seeing. We're not worrying about how many times Munoz pitches in a week. We're not worried about how many times Gabe Speier pitches in a week. We're not worried about how many innings Bryce Miller and George Kirby are throwing in this game. If they're humming and it's the seventh, we're leaving their ass in the game.
0: Yeah.
1: And we're not taking them out after 5 1/3 like we usually do all season long.
0: Yep.
1: Maybe that's one of the reasons why he wins in September.
0: Hey, I'd love, next time I'm on this show, looking back at the season to say, yeah, I was wrong. Right? We've done that with the Seahawks quarterback thing. I would love to do it with the Mariners manager thing as well. I love being wrong if my initial assessment is negative of the team that I'm rooting for.
1: Yeah.
0: Okay, maybe they start playing freewheeling in September. Maybe that's a real thing. Maybe that's a real trend. You're talking about a 51-game sample size. That's real. Then I look at the ALCS. I mean, it was even in the playoffs before that, but it burned us in the ALCS, where he just can't help himself when the starting pitcher is in trouble in the fourth inning and there's two runners on.
1: Gotta get him out.
0: And it's like, well, we got to get him out of here. And it's not only is it poor strategically, because you are not bringing in a better pitcher than one of the Mariners playoff starters. You're also exhausting your bullpen earlier in a series than you need to. But you're also messaging to your team something when you pull the stud off the mound.
1: You're saying,
0: because he's given
1: up
0: three runs in four innings. That happens all season long. And so I'm a little bit reticent to say, oh yeah, well, once the chips are down, that's where he manages his best, because I thought he was outclassed incredibly in the championship series last year.
1: 440, what do you think? Text out there, 49451. Let's take him next.
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0: Ice Cube's Big 3 Basketball is heating up. Before the World Cup Final, tune into Big 3 this Sunday. Reigning MVP Michael Beasley and the defending champion Miami 305 play a must-win game against the undefeated Dallas Power, led by coach Nancy Lieberman. Then Dwight Howard and the LA Riot, coming fresh off a win, look to knock off the undefeated Chicago Triplets, led by coach Dr. J. The game, played the way you love. 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
11: A quiet residential neighborhood erupts in chaos. Carmine Galante, the feared boss of the Bonanno crime family, lies dead, his cigar still clutched between his teeth.
12: Masked men walked into Joe and Mary's luncheonette in Brooklyn today and gunned down Carmine Galante, a man believed to be the most powerful mafia chieftain in the country.
11: The execution sent shockwaves through the criminal underworld and set the stage for one of the most pivotal criminal cases in New York City history. From the minds behind the acclaimed television series comes Law and Order: Criminal Justice System. This isn't a scripted drama. These are real stories told by the people who have lived them.
13: My father should have been a dead man.
11: For decades, the mafia had New York City in a stranglehold, with law enforcement seemingly powerless to intervene. But the murder of Carmine Galante marked the beginning of the end. Discover how a group of young prosecutors took on the mafia and, with the help of law enforcement, brought down its most powerful figures. I'm Anasika Nicolazzi, and from Wolf Entertainment and iHeart Podcasts.
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15: I'm meteorologist Claire Anderson in the Fox 13 Weather Center. For tonight, tapering showers, temperatures in the mid-50s. For our Friday, mostly cloudy skies with sunshine into the afternoon, high temperatures in the mid-70s. Morning clouds to sunny skies, Saturday in the upper 70s.
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17: All right. I'm imagining we'll have some Mariner texts here. Jackson Feltz, thinking, friendly Dan Wilson, friendly Dan Wilson texts, like, he should be extended. He's good. Don't worry. He's going to lead us. Don't worry.

0: worry when he faces Dave Roberts or Aaron Boone? It's you those joke, type of texts?
1: You joke, Dick, but here's the first one.
0: Really?
2: Wilson firing? This team cannot hit, but nobody is screaming about Edgar and Seitzer, or even blaming the players for sucking. Dan Wilson is not the reason Brian Wu cannot pitch on the road. Pick another angle to blame. Dan Wilson is not the problem.
0: Well, I don't think anybody's not blaming the players.
3: Yeah, that's right. I mean,
0: now, yes, there hasn't been a lot on Seitzer and Edgar, but you know what? We've been down the batting coach road before, mm-hmm. right? How has that worked in the past? How is firing a hitting coach of the Seattle Mariners, which they did on literally a yearly basis that's for right. like 5 years, how did that work? So I don't think that's the solution to the Mariners' problems. Yes, it's the players' responsibility, but when you have a lack of sense of urgency and a general sloppiness to your baseball team,
3: yeah,
0: that to me is on the manager.
3: Absolutely it is.
0: And then the decisions during the game that we talk, we didn't even talk about the sloppiness last segment. We were just talking about in-game decisions yep. that he makes. The sloppiness has got to be the manager's responsibility to get those guys not to play lazy, not to play sloppy.
3: The manager is unlikely to be the difference between a team being really good and really bad. The manager's job is to win on the margins yes. during that dozen opportunities you have in a 6 month season.
0: Yes.
3: What did and say? He has win, not answered that bell.
0: You win, what is it? You win 60, you lose 60, and it's the 40 in the middle. Like, how many of those games can Dan squeeze out in the 40 in the middle? And contrarily, how many of those games does Dan lose? Mm-hmm. Because so far this year, there is no question he has lost more on the margin than he has won on the margin.
3: 100%.
0: What's next?
2: I am with Chuck. Just fire Dan Wilson. Should have fired him after he blew game 7 against the Jays.
0: Well, I mean, he did the same thing that Service did, and it cost Service's job not right after it, but, mm-hmm. I mean, Service made a really quizzical pitching decision, and mm-hmm. Dan Wilson made a really quizzical pitching decision, and they both backfired, and we got knocked out of the playoffs both years by those decisions. But for me, I'm not beating the drum to fire Dan Wilson. One, because, actually, three reasons. One, he's a good dude. He's not like Scott Service and doesn't think he's the greatest thing since sliced bread like Scott Service did. Two, I just never thought he should have been hired in the first place. I mean, it was just such a Mariner move in the first place to give him the full-time job right off the bat. And that's not revisionist history because Softy and I were sitting at QFC.
1: We played the audio 2 weeks ago.
0: 2 years ago going, what the hell? Really? What's going on? And I don't even remember the third reason.
3: You had Stephen Vogt in your organization. You go with Dan Wilson instead. All he's done is win Manager of the Year both years in Cleveland.
0: That's a hell of a call.
3: It's not even a situation where it's like, okay, yeah, we came up short. Now we need to go hope that the next guy is better. You had him. You had the guy who's been voted the best manager in the American League the last 2 years in your organization, and you chose to go with a Muppet instead.
0: But he was... Wow. Which Muppet? Which Muppet?
3: Grover.
0: Hey, what's next?
2: I cannot believe in Rashid Shaheed being anything more than average until I see it, because he is currently only a great returner in my eyes. Nothing at receiver.
0: Well, he agrees. That texter agrees with Hugh Millen. Not that Hugh doesn't think that Rashid Shaheed could be a good wide receiver. He just thinks Rashid Shaheed's skill set as a wide receiver is very mundane. That is Hugh Millen's take. He thinks he's an elite, elite, elite return man, but that his receiver skills are very mundane. Now, that could change. Rashid Shaheed is still young enough that he could become a better runner, or a better route runner, a better receiver, but we'll see. I think Rashid Shaheed will have a better year just because I think they're going to force feed him the ball more. But when I hear a guy that knows as much about receivers as Hugh Millen does say, you know, I don't see it in the skill set, then that limits my upside, I think, a little bit for Rashid Shaheed. Is that fair?
3: Yeah, and I think it's fair to question how many opportunities there will right. be. I mean, the Seahawks had the second lowest dropback rate in the NFL last year. I expect that will go up not only just because of natural regression. I don't think Seattle is going to have as many dominant leads. I mean, that was an outlier season for anybody.
0: Yeah.
3: To have that many dominant leads where you can just take the air out of the football. So there will be some more opportunities to go around, but this will be a bottom half pass attempt team, I expect, again. So he's going to have to be extremely efficient to do that, but he's a career 15 yards per catch guy. There's not that many of them out there.
0: A lot to get to in the 5 o'clock hour. You and I still have to have our LeBron James conversation before the end of the show. Jerry Brewer is going to join us next. And then at 5:30, we're going to discuss our Bracket Friday. Jackson Feltz and I have decided upon what bracket we're going to have for Bracket Friday tomorrow. And we're going to throw a couple of questions out to you and to Jackson as well on 93.3 KJRFM.
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